0: the United States and Iran remain at odds over key parts of their fragile peace deal, despite both sides describing recent talks in Switzerland as constructive. U.S. President Donald Trump claims Iran has agreed to allow international nuclear inspections indefinitely, but Tehran denies making any such concession and insists its nuclear program was not discussed. Despite the differences, Mr. Trump said negotiations were progressing well. The initial agreement has allowed shipping to resume through the strategic waterway, helping push oil prices to their lowest level since the conflict began in February. And finally, Wall Street closed lower overnight as a sell-off in technology stocks gathered pace. The Nasdaq and S&P 500 both fell to more than one-week lows, with semiconductor shares leading the losses. NVIDIA dropped more than 4%, while Intel and Marvel Technology fell between 6 and 9%. Analysts say investors are increasingly concerned about the heavy borrowing used to fund artificial intelligence spending. Expectations of higher U.S. interest rates have also added to the cautious mood.
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2: Good morning. It's time to get up and chat with us. It is 8:04 a.m.
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2: And we're hearing from all of you that there is lots of wet weather all across the city because thundery showers with gusty winds are expected over many areas this morning. So keep the reports coming. 23 degree lows now and highs of 31 degrees for a very cool Wednesday.
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4: Good morning to all of our lovely listeners. There's been an accident on the PIE towards Tuas after Toh Guan Road. Avoid lane 1. Heavy traffic on the PIE towards Changi at the ECP City exit. A lot of rain on the roads right now, so take extra care and stay with us right here on Let's Talk Singapore.
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4: Good morning and welcome back to Let's Talk Singapore. The gang's all here. I'm here. Audrey's here. Raoshan's here. Dan's here. We're all here, Audrey.
2: Yes, except for Trisha. We do miss you, girl. She is over in Japan and she will be back on Monday. Already looking forward to her return.
4: Sorry, who's Trisha?
2: Oh,
4: I'm kidding. Of course we miss Trisha.
2: Yes.
4: All right, folks. Ladies and gentlemen, get ready. It's time. Raoshan is poised. Hit it. Olé, olé.
2: What's going on?
4: Are you ready for a very exciting score? Here it comes. Panama nil, Croatia nil.
2: Okay. Well, we needed to give you an update. It is just past halftime, so 46 minutes.
4: Very good,
2: Look
4: Audrey.
2: Look at me. I know it's half the game. And still a tie of 0-0.
4: Oh, you were doing so well.
2: Yeah.
4: You were doing so well. Until you brought up the tie. This is not a Prada shop. This is a football match.
2: At least now you know Prada actually makes ties.
4: And so do Hermes. I'm deliberately going to say it wrong because a little piece of you dies every time I say it wrong.
2: And a bit of you dies when I say tie and...
4: No, I like the tie. I don't mind the tie. The Hermes.
2: Hermes.
4: Hermes. So it's like Air Max, but Hermes.
2: Sure.
4: So I think I go half Air Max and then stop halfway and go Mez.
2: Perfect.
4: Hermes, like Miserable.
2: Yes, Miserable.
4: Yes.
2: Well, I wonder if Panama and Croatia are both Miserable because 0-0. I do wonder if you have any predictions for this game.
4: It's great for Panama, not so good for Croatia. Very much the end of their golden generation, Croatia, with Modric and company. This is a terrific result so far for Panama. Just for the purists, I'll say let's have some fun. I hope Panama hangs on for the draw.
2: Oh, wow.
4: For the tie. What do you think?
2: I say 1-0 Croatia.
4: So if you're just joining us, it's a Prada tie between Panama and Croatia. 0-0 right here on Let's Talk Singapore.
1: Traffic.
4: All right, let's take a look, shall we, at our Wednesday morning roads. We've got a vehicle breakdown on the CTE towards the AYE after Ballastia Road. Avoid lane 1. And an obstacle on the AYE towards Tuas after Jurong Port Road. Avoid lane 3. That's the traffic, and this is Let's Talk Singapore.
1: 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But only when you're safely parked.

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1: Good morning. I completely disagree with Dua Lipa.
2: What?
1: About her training season being over. Because when it comes to cyclists, the training season will never be over in Singapore. If you hadn't guessed already, coming up, we're going to do Singapore Unfiltered. Get your phones ready for this one. If you're in your car, obviously if you're driving, pass the phone to your husband or wife or child. I want your comments on this. Are cyclists becoming a problem in Singapore? Full disclosure, I am a cyclist, so I will be as objective as possible. But the question is, are cyclists becoming a problem in Singapore? Viral stories again in the last week or so. Groups of cyclists not in cycling lanes, even though they have them, they're still riding in the roads. Sentosa Cove, there were cyclists causing all kinds of issues for drivers at Sentosa. So the question is, are cyclists becoming a problem in Singapore? WhatsApp 8855-0893. But Raushan is poised. Hit the button.
2: We have an update. It's no longer a tie, guys.
1: It's no longer a Prada tie. The score is Panama 0, Croatia 1. Yet again, the Nostradamus of sports predictions called it 30 seconds ago. Audrey said Croatia would score.
2: Well, I did. And I did say it would be 1-0. But we still have 30 minutes left in the game. So maybe Panama will come back, have another Prada tie. We don't know.
1: So breaking news, Panama 0, Croatia 1. A 54th minute go from Ante Budimir. That's the latest score right here on Let's Talk Singapore.
0: No filters, no holding back. 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

0: ride my bicycle.
1: Wow, what a cover. I usually, you know, picture and I hear Freddie Mercury belting it out that he wants to ride his bike, and so does Neil, but we want to hear from you. How do you feel when you see cyclists on the road? As a driver, I do get a little scared. And the question today on Singapore Unfiltered is, are cyclists becoming a problem here in Singapore? Every week, we see another headline involving cyclists and road users. People ride into Stomp all the time, maybe provide some dash cam video of a very near miss, you know, and we see this all the time. And Neil, as a cyclist, how does this make you feel?
2: I have mixed emotions on this because it's like West Ham supporters. Just because I am one doesn't mean I can't be embarrassed by their behavior.
1: Okay.
2: I could say that about England fans generally. Just because I am one doesn't mean I can't be embarrassed by their behavior. Last week, a group of cyclists went viral again after they were seen riding on a road I use frequently, the Tanamera Coast Road, which is a fantastic road for cyclists because it's one of the few long stretches we have out near the new Terminal 5 that's being constructed, where you have wide cycling lanes on both sides of what is a largely empty road anyway. It's just a few dusty trucks going up and down and a few boy racers in their BMWs. But apart from that, it's mostly empty. And still, these cyclists went viral because they were still riding in the actual road with an empty cycling lane beside them. Unused.
1: Yeah.
2: And the drivers were sending in photos and videos of these guys saying, why? You have a designated cycling lane. It's built for you with taxpayer dollars. And I, as a cyclist, that's me now talking, Neil Humphreys.
1: Yes.
2: I completely agree with the drivers. You have a designated cycling lane paid for by us, the taxpayers. Why aren't you using it? And then on June the 13th, there were nine. Count them. Nine. Cyclists who were seen not using the designated cycling lane in Sentosa, with one of them narrowly missing a vehicle. Nine of them. So the question we're asking today, as Audrey said, are cyclists becoming a problem in Singapore? WhatsApp 88550893. Text messages, WhatsApps, audio notes. We want them all. Stanley is going in early and he's going in hard.
1: Ooh.
2: Like a two-footed tackle. Stanley says, yes, yes, yes. I am very stressed by cyclists. So the question we're asking today, as Audrey said, are

0: ride. Number one, the usual. Cyclists going through red lights. Why do they keep doing this? I'm talking about cyclists on the road, not on pavements.
1: Yeah.
0: They're on the road. They're going straight through the red light. Yet again, like a West Ham fan, you're giving all of us a bad name.
1: Yep.
0: You're giving all of us a bad name. I saw that. The second one, one bicycle almost clipped a bus. And full disclosure, it was me.
1: It was you?
0: It was me.
1: Well, I'm glad the bus didn't win. You seem okay.
0: That was a genuine mistake. So this is where I'm trying to be balanced and nuanced. I was pulling out of a slip road into Loyang, which is pretty much a mess at the moment because of the construction for the new MRT line. So the road is a mess. I saw the bus. Don't get me wrong. I saw the bus. But this is where we both did the wrong thing. We both overthought the situation. Because I saw this bus going quite fast, so I anticipated his speed. And as he passed me, I started to edge out. Because when you're on a bike, it takes you a few seconds to get the pedals moving and everything else. I didn't anticipate he was going to slow down so much. He thought I was going to go out in front of him. I was going behind him, which I should have done. So he slowed down so much that as I got a bit of momentum, my peripheral vision, I saw the bus hadn't cleared me yet. And I almost clipped the back of the bus and I managed to swerve and I bumped up the curb and I missed him. So that was one of those rare ones where it's a bit 50-50. I'm trying to let him pass. He's slowing down to let me out. I didn't know he was going to do that. I almost clipped him.
1: Well, we're glad that you're here with us, Neil.
0: Same trip. I said there was two car ones, right?
1: Yes.
0: Both the same thing. Loyang Road, heading up towards Changi Village. The road is empty. It's a two-lane road. The road is empty and two cars go by me so close that the wind of the car makes me wobble. When the lane beside them is empty, guys, you can just pull over and overtake me. It's no problem. One was a taxi. One was a regular car. So that was just one cycling ride. Two incidents. Cyclist through a red light. I almost clipped a bus and two cars almost clipped me. What do you guys think? 8855-0893. Where does the problem lie? Is it with the cyclist? Is it with the car? Are the roads too narrow? Or are we just a built up city that can't accommodate so many cyclists on the road?
1: Yeah, well, I can only speak from the driver's point of view. And I have to say, every time I see a cyclist, I just experience panic, not panic, but fear, because I know that if anything bad happens, it's metal to flesh. Not whether or not he's wrong or I'm wrong.
0: Same with the motorbikes.
1: Yes.
0: Yeah.
1: Something bad's going to happen and that's not what I want. So usually I just immediately go as far away as possible. I would filter over different lanes if there's space, or if they're in front of me, I would just wait and actually hang out behind the cyclist until he gives me enough room to turn. But we're hearing from so many of you. We do want to bring in, of course, Maureen Au, our fellow contributor, and also, contributor for Stomp, and also known as Miss Tam Chia. Good morning, Maureen.
2: Good morning, guys.
1: Yes.
2: Oh, raining morning.
0: How does it feel, Maureen, being the number one food blogger joining the number one talkback radio show in Singapore, Miss Tam Chia? How does it feel? How does it feel?
2: Honored. Mm-hmm. Are you guys honored?
1: Very.
0: We are.
1: Hey, very.
0: I went to your coffee shop in North Shore.
2: Ooh.
0: Just to support you. Let's not
2: Yay.
0: Forget that. Right, so you are involved. Yeah, yeah, I cycled there, yes.
2: Oh.
0: You're involved with coffee shops, you're involved with Stomp, you're a prominent blogger around town. What are your views and experiences with cyclists?
2: Okay, same as Audrey.
1: Yeah.
2: I think I feel scared too as a driver. And a lot of us, we see that dedicated cycling lanes are something it's separated and it's for the cyclists. Right, so a lot of people online, they will be complaining like, oh, why did they build the cycling lane in the first place when the cyclists don't use them? But I feel that sometimes we don't really see the full picture.
0: Mm.
2: The cycling lane might be dirty, full of stones, full of debris, and it might not be safe for the cyclists.
0: Very perceptive, Maureen. That's actually true. So to give both sides, I do use the cycling lane when I get out to Tanamira, but you are absolutely correct. It's not a nice place to cycle because it's a lot of dust and debris from the trucks, the sand trucks, the concrete trucks who are building the Terminal 5, right? So there is a lot of rubbish

0: on those lanes. Because what happens is when the big tipper trucks come out of their construction sites and make a left or make a right, some of it spills over. So even I, when I pass traffic lights, I'll come out of the cycling lane. Bear in mind the roads are empty on a Sunday morning. I'll come out of the cycling lane because that's where all the little stones and chippings and pebbles are.
1: That's right.
0: Because the trucks have come out into that lane. Then I go back into the cycling lane. But what I don't understand is when the cyclists stay in the road for the whole... That road runs for like 15 kilometers. I've done it. It's a long, straight, boring road along Tanamira. It's perfect for long-distance cycling. So I don't understand why they don't go back into the cycling lane once they've cleared the debris. What do our listeners think? WhatsApp 88550893. Not surprisingly, you are fired up about cyclists in Singapore.
2: Yes, we're hearing from a lot of you. Lewis, good morning. Thanks for joining us. And he says, good morning, guys. I'm a cyclist myself, and I agree that some cyclists are getting out of hand. Some seem to treat cycling on the road as a privilege rather than a responsibility. When the roads get busier, you can still see some cyclists riding abreast. I know cyclists have certain rights on the road, but we also need to be considerate and use some common sense. We are also hearing from people and getting videos as well. Eddie, sending one in, says, and he says, it is very dangerous for them and others if they don't keep themselves in their riding lanes.
0: And he sent us, thank you, Eddie, he's actually sent us this video. And yes, I can only concur with everything Eddie has said. Mm-hmm. This is when cyclists don't help themselves. I'm looking at this video that Eddie has sent into the station. Thanks for doing that. Send in your audio notes, videos to 88550893. The road is mostly empty. There's plenty of space for everybody to pass, but this cyclist is so far over. And there's no need for the cyclist to be so far over. And I say this as a cyclist. And Eddie says, please, cyclists, stay in your lane. He also says, you guys are great. So that's why I give Eddie a double shout.
2: Thanks so much, Eddie. And we are hearing from David as well. And this one is actually for Neil, because Neil has talked about this before. He says, good morning, guys. I'm David. When cyclists don their tight suits, they become Olympic medalists, egotistic, and expect motorists to give way to them. Let's talk about this.
0: Here we go.
2: Let's talk about the outfits.
0: Yes, David. This is why we have the best listeners. I've written about it. I've castigated them. The Lycra gangs of Singapore drive me up the wall. And I say this as a cyclist. They don the Lycra. They look like the last boiled chicken hanging in the shop window. All of them.
2: It's not some of them.
0: It is not a flattering look, right? But fine, good for you. You're spending your Saturday mornings, Sunday mornings cycling. That's not the issue. The issue, as David points out, is something happens to these guys. As soon as they don the skin-tight Lycra, they are not cycling on the park connectors of Sengkang anymore. They are climbing the Pyrenees of the Tour de France. They are leading the peloton
2: in the Tour de France.
0: They are Lance Armstrong. Guys, you're not Lance Armstrong. You're just overtaking some uncle in Pongal. It's not the same thing. Relax a little bit. But they do the whole thing. They cycle in groups, and they do this thing that's called, oh, you must forgive my Tour de France ignorance. I think it's called drafting, if I'm not wrong. I need to double check that. But we're basically, someone will lead the group and the others will go behind them because of the wind resistance. They are blocking the wind for the rest of their gang. It's called drafting, right? They use it in the Tour de France. Now, that's different in the Tour de France when you're cycling hundreds and hundreds of kilometres. All you're doing here is just cycling past an HDB estate and passing fair price. But they will overtake each other, and then he'll draft for the others, so he'll do the wind resistance. And then someone else will overtake, and he'll do the wind resistance. And they're taking it so seriously.
2: Yeah. See, for me, I say, do you. If that's what makes you happy and you want to envision yourself being a Tour de France, you go right ahead as long as you're being safe. I think that that's fine. I do want to give a shout out to Sultan, who has written in to say, when I honk at them to ride safely, guess what? People show him fingers.
1: Oh,
2: that's all I'm going to say.
0: Well, Sultan, I love you. You're one of our favorite listeners. But yes. I will put myself now in the saddle, literally. If you're on the bike and you're going along and there's a car
2: honking
0: on your rear and you can't see it yet and it's on your peripheral vision, if there's suddenly a honk from nowhere, it's human reaction to jump and you wobble. And it has happened to me before.
2: Oh.
0: And so I would say, in fairness to someone who takes both bikes and cars, I would use the honk as a last resort, only because it can make cyclists really jump and your instinct is to wobble. And then you could wobble into the car, you could wobble into the curb. It could actually end up being worse.
1: So what would you suggest? I mean, you being a cyclist and us being drivers, what would you want us to do?
2: Roll down the window. Hey, be safe.
0: Well, I don't cycle in the road in built up areas as a rule. I will use park connectors, and then I'll head out to Loyang and Changi, and where the roads are quite quiet. But all I would say is just try to give the cyclists a wide berth. Just try to give them a wide berth. It's very rare where I'm in a situation where a car doesn't have enough space to get around me. Just treat it like you would a motorbike, or treat it like you would a slow car or a truck. You would sit behind them, and then as soon as you can overtake, you will.
2: Okay.
0: Just overtake.
2: I do want to continue Sultan's message, and he said his group was occupying two lanes. So I feel like that is also important to say. He got fingers, and also they were not in bike lanes. And if there are no bike lanes there, they were occupying two different lanes.
0: And he also said they were Angmos. You said that. You left that part out.
2: I did leave that part out.
0: But I think he makes a very valid point. And this is why we ask the big controversial questions on this show. I do believe, broadly speaking, and I can say this as a Caucasian myself, that sometimes we bring in, shall we say, cycling values of other countries that don't apply or cannot apply in Singapore. Yes, in Australia, you can ride two abreast or three abreast and have a lovely conversation. You can't do that in Singapore.
2: Does that just mean side by side?
0: Side by side.
2: Okay, cool.
0: And it's often, in my personal experience, it's often Westerners or Caucasian guys I see doing this. You can do it in Australia. You can do it in US. You can't do it in Singapore. What do you guys think? WhatsApp 8855 Singapore Unfiltered coming up.
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4: These are your news headlines. I'm Shilpa Shates. Private sector economists expect the Monetary Authority of Singapore to keep monetary policy unchanged at its July meeting after core inflation held steady in May. Core inflation was unchanged at 1.4%, below forecast and still within the government's full-year outlook range. Headline inflation also stayed at 1.8% for a third straight month. Economists say the steady readings give MAS room to stay on hold, but warn that higher energy costs could push inflation up later this year as electricity tariffs rise from July. Petrol prices in Singapore have eased after global oil prices fell nearly 20% following progress in U.S.-Iran peace talks. 95-octane petrol now costs $3.42 a litre across all major operators, with Esso the last to cut its price by 4 cents. Fuel prices, however, remain higher than they were in March, before the Middle East conflict disrupted global oil supplies. Benchmark Brent crude was trading at around $77 a barrel on June 23rd, down from about $94 just 2 weeks ago. Meanwhile, fuel surcharges for certain Star Dream cruises will be waived from Friday. The cruise operator says the fee will be fully removed for passengers sailing from Singapore and Malaysia, while those from Taiwan and Hong Kong will see it cut in half. The surcharge was introduced in March amid higher fuel costs linked to tensions in the Middle East. Star Dream Cruises says the latest decision reflects stabilizing fuel prices and improving operating conditions in the region. In world news, the United States and Iran remain at odds over key parts of their fragile peace deal, despite both sides describing recent talks in Switzerland as constructive. U.S. President Donald Trump claims Iran has agreed to allow international nuclear inspections indefinitely, but Tehran denies making any such concession and insists its nuclear program was not discussed. Despite the differences, Mr. Trump said negotiations were progressing well. The initial agreement has allowed shipping to resume through the strategic waterway, helping push oil prices to their lowest level since the conflict began in February. And finally, Wall Street closed lower overnight as a sell-off in technology stocks gathered pace. The Nasdaq and S&P 500 both fell to more than one-week lows, with semiconductor shares leading the losses. NVIDIA dropped more than 4%, while Intel and Marvel Technology fell between 6 and 9%. Analysts say investors are increasingly concerned about the heavy borrowing used to fund artificial intelligence spending. Expectations of higher U.S. interest rates have also added to the cautious mood.
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2: Good morning and welcome to the middle of the week. It's Wednesday, the 24th of June.
3: Traffic.
0: Good morning. There's heavy traffic on the BKE towards the PIE between the PIE Changi and the KJE exit. And there's an obstacle on the ECP, it's not a cyclist, towards the city after the KPE TPE exit. Avoid lane 4. That's your traffic. Singapore Unfiltered coming up right here on Let's Talk Singapore.
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2: Ho ho, everyone is getting fired up this morning on Singapore Unfiltered, where we're talking about cyclists, whether they're becoming a problem in Singapore, and whether as drivers we are tolerant enough of them. And of course, Neil has been sharing all of his love to the Lycra gang.
0: I do love them.
2: Yes.
0: I just want to make it clear. Good luck to them. They're cycling on a weekend. Good luck to them.
2: Do you know why you like them? Because now you're part of them. Because we do have a photo here of Neil looking very good, by the way. Not too shabby, in a tight little biking suit. Mm. If you want to see this picture, write into us.
0: And why would you?
2: 8855-0893, and we will forward it along. AI is a wonderful thing.
0: And yeah, exactly. Thank you. Full disclosure, yes. it was AI'd up by Raul Shun. But we've got some good comments coming in right now.
2: We do. We have so many, hearing from all of you chiming in, and I want to give a shout out to Keith. Good morning, Keith. And he says, I think the general rule of thumb now is for cyclists to understand by default that motorists nowadays are not very tolerant to cyclists. They have to be very careful on the road if they're on them. And I think that that's a great point. They should be very, very careful. They should follow all of the rules of the road. But the truth is, we are not very tolerant of cyclists, are we?
1: I totally agree.
2: Yes. And we're drivers, so we can say, right?
1: Drivers, we always feel that the cyclists are very slow in terms of traffic, right? The cyclists feel that they are very vulnerable in terms of large vehicles, in front of large vehicles.
2: Yeah.
1: And pedestrians feel that they are squeezed in between the shared path. And everybody thinks that it's someone else's problem. Mm. But the bigger problem is it because Singapore has become too crowded? Or we are pushing the responsibilities to someone else?
2: I think that we are just always in a rush. Why so slow? Mm. And then, you know, and Neil pointed out something that I've never seen before, but you say that when you're riding on your bike, there are cars who would deliberately come close to you.
1: Mm.
0: Yes, that's happened more than once, actually, several times. The lane beside me is empty. So it's a two-lane road. It's usually the Loyang Road heading out to Changi Village. And both lanes are empty. I'm the only person on the road, and they will come as close to me as possible. When it's they could just stay in the far lane, but they come as close to me as possible, as if they almost want to put the wind up me, just to remind them who owns the road.
2: Okay, so James now chiming in, and I do want to know the answer to this. He says, not only for drivers, but I have experience of some cyclists cycling on the pathway. They don't even ring their bells, which is a hazard for pedestrians. So really, where do cyclists belong? Do they belong on the pathways?
0: Okay, that's a really good point from James. And this is where it gets a bit hazy. This is where I have a lot of sympathy for the Singapore government and LTA and everybody else, including MParks, who are trying to make us a car-light society. You can't do it overnight. There's going to be teething issues. I can see around my estate in Sengkang and across Singapore, they're painting streets red to demarcate cycling paths from pedestrian paths. Even I'm not always sure. And if you go on the park connectors, sometimes left is pedestrians and then the next lane is cyclists, and then there's parts where they merge. And then suddenly it's cyclists and pedestrians together because that particular part of the park connector is narrow. And it is very, very confusing. The simple answer to this, and this is where I'll come out in defense of the pedestrians. Pedestrians come first on the road, guys, on pathways.
2: Of course.
0: You have to slow down.
1: Yep.
0: I mean, if it's a really busy bus stop, I'll get off the bike and just walk through with the bike. I will never go racing on a regular street.
2: When do the swervy thingy?
0: No. Mm. And this is where I actually agree with my wife. She is militant on this. If there's a cyclist behind us on the footpath, the regular pathway, ding, ding, ding, ding, ding, ding, ding, ding, I know what's going to happen next.
2: She won't move.
0: And I will say, just move. It'll make your life easier, my life easier. I got to pay the Ungmo tax. What if the guy recognizes? Nope, I'm not moving.
2: I'll get along with your wife.
0: And then the bike, and then the guy behind, it's a delivery guy or whatever. Ding, ding, ding, ding, ding. Just move. It'll make our life so much easier. No, he can go around me. I don't have to give way to him. I have right of way on this pathway. But, I mean, just meet in the middle. But I see her point and I see our listeners' point. You can get very militant behavior from our cyclists on what are essentially pedestrian footpaths, pedestrian streets. What do you guys think? 8855-0893.
2: I love it when we get videos. And we're getting another video from Lewis. It's dark outside. Oh, 4:30 a.m. Wow, an early riser. Thanks so much for sending this in to us. And it's a video which he says is a classic example of how some drivers seem to deliberately intimidate cyclists by driving so close at 4:30 a.m. on an empty road. So that's what we see. We see, I assume this is Lewis, you know, riding toward on the side, and every other lane is empty. But there comes a car just really close by, just zooming past Lewis.
0: Exactly what I said, right?
2: Yeah,
0: that's a great example, Lewis, of what happens to me at Loyang. Thank you for sending it. But here's the reality. We want to get our cycling network, our cycling park connectors, up to 1,300 kilometers by 2030.
2: I did see this.
0: And knowing Singapore, we'll probably pull it off. But that's almost double what we have now. So think about the park connectors and the network we have now. Imagine you're going to almost double it by 2030 in what is still a very small country, land area of about 735 square kilometers. We've got 8,000 people per square kilometer in Singapore. 8,000 people per square kilometer. We've got a population of 6.6 million. There's going to be some teething issues. And where I do agree with drivers and our listeners, I do believe in cycling tests. I do. I had them as a kid. In England, it's a must. I think in Australia as well. Yes, you have to take what's called a cycling proficiency test. I think you take it from about 11 or 12. And it's kind of like that cute thing we have at East Coast Park, if it's still there. You know where the little kids can go in with their little toy cars?
1: The road safety park.
0: The road safety park. It's like that. You have to take a cycling proficiency test. So if a motorist has to take a theory test, a practical test to get a license, should we think of something similar for cyclists? That sounds daft, but you can see some of our cycling behavior. They're just not riding properly.
2: Yeah.
0: Number one, the cycling test in Singapore seems to be you have to wear a singlet, slippers, no helmet, and must be able to balance lots of timber on the back of your bicycle.
2: Oh my gosh.
0: And must carry it horizontally so you're making a giant letter T with your bike and your timber, and you must wobble at all times through the road. Now, of course, in those uncle situations, my sympathy is with the driver, Maureen.
1: No, before that, can I just read out some of the comments on Facebook from our storm readers?
0: Please.
2: Yes, please.
1: So a few of them said, LTA should maintain and clean cycling lane to make it safe for cyclists. And the other one, cyclist mentality, YOLO, must sleep in the blue tent at least once in their life. Oh my God.
0: Oh my goodness.
1: And then, of course, the rest of them say, king of the road, what can you do? One day, she'll gonna run over by lorries. I think everybody has their own side to things. in terms of driver's point of view, pedestrian point of view, and cyclist point of view. And the question is, how do we all come together to agree on it and respect each other?
2: Yeah. So when I type in cyclist on Stomp, there are 600 something results. And the latest one is from June 21st. So
0: 500 of them are me.
2: Yeah.
0: Yes.
2: And then the one that stuck out to me was June 19th. Cyclist taken to hospital after collision with taxi in Sengkang. Both claimed right of way. And that brings me to what our listener Derek wrote in to say. The most important rule to remind everyone should be, it's useless to be correct when you're dead. And I think that, you know, it may be phrased in a very, you know, heavy way, but it's true. And that's what I say. When I'm in a car and I see a cyclist, the reason why I move away, I don't want to be right. I don't want, like, because if that cyclist is wrong and I'm right, and if I am responsible for hurting somebody, I don't want that on me. Yeah.
0: Absolutely. And look at it the other way. Yes, the cyclist can be a bit entitled, especially when they're in their Peloton groups and their Lycra, and I'm just joking. What harm are they really doing? This person on this bike is just trying to get from A to B in a fitter way, a healthier way. He's contributing or she's contributing to a car-light society. What's the worst thing they can do to you?
2: Just slow you down a bit.
0: They can slightly inconvenience you for a few seconds. What's the worst thing you can do to them? You can wipe them out. You're in a metal cage. You're in a tank, effectively. They're on a tiny piece of metal titanium. It's just not worth it. I'm with Audrey on this one completely.
2: Tony now chiming in. Good morning, Tony. I think it is sports cyclists that are irritating, occupying bus lanes during bus lane hours, especially in a huge group, yet the fine is peanuts to them because your total gadgets on them already more than five digits.
0: Correct. Alan agrees with me. See, Alan bringing balance to the force, just like me. Alan says, good morning to my favorite DJs. I'm both a driver and a cyclist. I can see drivers these days more considerate to let a car pass when you signal. I think this is a good trend that can extend to all drivers. If they are slower or smaller, they have right of way. Spare a thought for them. Now for the cyclists, says Alan. Please, in block caps, Lycra or not, you are not a sportsman and you are not taking part in the Tour de France. Thank you, Alan. Thank you. Regrettably, the rules of two abreast are not observed in Singapore. I've seen four or five abreast. At my street at Sengkang East Avenue, which is right beside Sungai Serangoon, often four or five stop at the traffic light. They're having a conversation. They're talking about what they're going to muck on later. Single file, guys. Single file. Alan says authorities should step up against these bad cyclists who stir animosity amongst road users. Great point from Alan. Great point.
2: Yeah, and Alan, Nathan agrees with you as well at the end part. And Nathan says, let there be more officers on the ground to educate all to follow the rules and to mediate with the confusion. So my question is, do you think that most cyclists actually know the rules of the road? Do motorists know? Is it A lack of knowledge.
0: What do our listeners think? WhatsApp 8855-0893. We're coming straight back with Singapore Unfiltered.
2: Traffic. But first, let's take a look out on the roads. And this is for the cars. An accident on Choa Chu Kang Drive towards Choa Chu Kang Way after Kranji Expressway. Avoid lane 4. And heavy traffic is now building up in the usual areas, especially on the ECP towards the city at Still Road South Entrance and between MCEAYE and Marine Parade.
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0: Good morning and welcome back to Singapore Unfiltered. The question we are asking Singaporeans today is, are our cyclists becoming a problem on our roads? And here's why I believe we should probably have cycling tests and certainly training. So here are some of the facts, right? You asked me just now. There are currently 730 kilometers of cycling paths, and we're going to turn that into 1,300, as I mentioned, by 2030. So it is almost going to double. Number two, cyclists are legally allowed on most roads. It is prohibited on expressways, as it is in most countries. This is another one. Cyclists must wear helmets when riding on roads. They must. I would say, anecdotally, less than 50%. I would say less than 50%. Cyclists must use bicycle lanes when they are available. So if you are lucky enough to have a bicycle, a cycling lane in somewhere like Tanamira, you should be in it.
2: You should be
0: a
2: in it.
0: A police officer has a right to say to you, there's your lane, stay in it. What do you guys think? 8855-0893.
2: I'm trying to look for that comment, but someone did write in to say that she notices, especially late at night, there are a lot of people on bikes and they tend to be younger and they have no helmets. So it's good to know. We're getting a lot more comments. Roland, good morning. Just getting your comment now. I ride with a cycling group. Before every group ride, we are reminded of the cycling laws. Yes, Roland, that's fantastic.
1: I totally agree. I think we should really have a cycling test. I mean, we drivers, we spend so much time and money to learn about the traffic signs, the right-of-way, the safety rules. So I feel if cyclists want to use the road, they should also, you know, have know the highway code. They should know how is it like to ride in a group, what are the rules to it, whether there are blind spots they should check out, the red lights, the crossing, the road positioning. They should.
0: And this is where I can counter the classic, oh, the government should do this, the government should do that. Well, just between July and December 2025, 650 cyclists were issued with summonses.
2: Ooh.
0: Here are the common offences. Does anyone want to guess what they are?
2: No helmet?
0: Yeah, everything I've said today. The common offences were running red lights, not wearing helmets, riding against the traffic. Now, this one tends to be an age thing. I do see uncles, God bless them. They're just one of those guys. It's like the old joke. They see 50 cars coming towards them. They're like, wow, a lot of blur drivers on the road today. You're the only one cycling in the wrong direction. And the last one is riding in groups exceeding the maximum permitted size of five. You're only supposed to ride in groups of five cyclists. See? So we do need a little bit of clarity on the laws in Singapore. Even I didn't know that one about the five cyclists.
2: I think so. So I don't think that we can say that people are deliberately breaking the law or they don't, or they are just ignoring the rules of the road. They actually don't know. And maybe we should step up when it comes to amplifying what the rules are and, you know, getting these rules to the cyclists.
0: Joanna says, hi, Audrey and Neil and Maureen. Good morning to you all. I have introduced Mateo to your show. I'd love to know who Mateo is. And we both are your regular listeners in the morning, in the car, on our way to the office.
2: Yay! Thank you, Joanna.
1: Thank you.
0: She has a request. I would like to see Neil in his bicycle wear. So we have supplied it.
2: Yes,
0: Audrey has sent the AI doctored photo.
1: Which color you want?
0: To you. Yes, yes.
2: I have sent it to so many people who did write in, and so funny. Everyone's like, he's really fit. And I immediately go in with, it's AI.
0: Hey, full disclosure, the top half is pretty close.
2: No.
0: The second half, no. My thighs are not like that.
2: No, you look not too shabby. You look excellent.
0: The thighs are not like that. Okay, who is this one? Daniel. The blueprint for a respectful, self-regulating cycling culture is what we need. For instance, a culture of respect collapses when cyclists prioritize personal convenience over safety. Completely agree. Such as riding with inadequate lighting. Great point. I often see cyclists in the dark with no lights, or suddenly veering from a left traffic light onto a green pedestrian crossing. I agree. This behavior creates a double standard that fuels mutual resentment on shared paths. This is why I love doing Singapore Unfiltered, when we get balanced, nuanced comments like that.
1: I just checked on LTA. If you are caught cycling on the road without a helmet, you can be fined up to $1,000 or jail for up to 3 months or both.
2: Wow. Okay. So Winston, speaking of balanced views, let's hear from Winston. Hi, I'm a cyclist as well. Would like to make a few points.
0: Please.
2: The cycle paths are theoretical. The actual usable paths are way less than 700 kilometers if you exclude the ones that are poorly thought out ends abruptly, for example. Many cyclists are drivers too and have driving licenses. Poor behavior is related to lack of accountability and not ignorance of the rules. The other cause of poor behavior is sense of entitlement without being considerate.
0: Great comment. Who is that?
2: It's Winston.
0: Mm. Winston, that is a contender for comment of the day. Do we have any giveaways today?
2: We do have a giveaway.
0: Let's
2: certainly
0: give a shout
2: do.
0: Out.
2: Let me pull up the...
0: While you're doing that, yes. JJ says, ciao, cyclists may lose balance or zigzag if they turn their heads to check traffic whilst riding. So it is safer not to turn your head. That
2: is
0: true.
2: True?
0: I try not to turn my head too much because it does affect your steering, which is why if a driver goes past me and suddenly honks, I am going to jump. What do you guys think? 8855-0893. Okay, what have we got? One more coming in quickly. We got one coming in totally. Cyclists are a nuisance and a menace when they don't follow the rules. Not riding in a single lane. They try to block the entire lane or go through a traffic light when it's red. Mostly in Lim Chu Kang and NTU, they bunch up in groups of 20s and 30s.
2: Whoa.
0: Trying to cause a ruckus.
2: So my question
0: That's
2: is,
0: from Sean.
2: You said that it's five in a group according to the rules.
0: According to the LTA rules,
2: if you have 30 people and you break out into groups of
0: they should separate.
2: It's actually fine. If everyone is kind of close together but not huddled in one big kind of swarm, it's okay.
0: Yes.
2: Okay. So speaking of the giveaway today, we are giving out a $100 dining voucher to Willow and Oak. So if you're looking for a cozy spot for date night or maybe a Nick celebration, this is for you. Signature dishes like the 12-hour smoked beef brisket, banger pork belly burnt ends, and Ikura cream grilled salmon. Sounds really good.
1: Yums.
2: You get $100 if you keep sending in your comments, your voice notes, and if you need to recharge from a long ride on the roads, whether you're on a bike or in a car.
0: And please send them on WhatsApp if you can. That's the best place for us to see them. Now, Maureen, I'm looking at a Stomp headline.
1: Mm-hmm.
0: It's viral right now, and this is the headline. Sit back, folks, relax, and just appreciate the joys of living in Singapore.
2: I love it.
0: When you get a headline like this.
2: I love it so much.
0: Grandma lets boy eat at IKEA showroom dining table. Says it's just a kid when confronted. Maureen, the floor is yours.
1: I thought you would be talking about your own headlines.
0: I will get to that later. Tell us about this story. It's fabulous.
1: So it's about this grandmother allowing his grandson to eat at a dining table, which is actually in a mock-up room in IKEA. And then when confronted, she says... he's just a kid. So, you know, it's okay.
0: Yes.
1: But the next question is, why is this person taking the photo without telling the grandma?
0: Yes.
1: Yeah, I think that's my question.
2: Oh, see, the thing is, my first instinct was, I remember, and I'm not sure if this was in Singapore. I don't think it was.
1: Mm.
2: But correct me if I'm wrong, listeners. But I believe that if you go into any showroom in IKEA, you would see these signs in the mock-up bathrooms, showroom bathrooms.
0: I've seen them.
2: And they cover up the toilets and they say, this is a display toilet, please don't use. Which means someone did use it.
1: Oh.
2: Someone has used the toilets before. And I don't know who is brave enough to go ahead and pop a squat in the middle of a showroom, even if it were a working toilet. Would that be your first choice bathroom?
0: No.
2: Mm-hmm. I'm not sure. But, you know, I think that eating at a table is not as bad as going to the bathroom.
1: Yeah,
0: exactly.
2: That's my first instinct.
0: What do you guys think? What do you guys think? So the grandma and the grandson has gone viral for eating at an IKEA dining table display set inside the Tampines store. Someone filmed her. It went up. It went viral. And the caption was, I told the grandma this is not allowed in Singapore. She replied, it's just a kid. So I took their photos. So many things in that one comment alone. Number one, I told the grandma this is not allowed in Singapore. So straight away, she's making the assumption that these folks are not Singaporean. They appear to be of Chinese origin. So you're making the assumption they're from China. And this is what I wrote about in my column. This person who took the photograph is wasted. Being a shopper, she should be working for security services. She has the greatest.
1: Or working for Stomp.
0: She has, she has the greatest facial recognition technique I have ever seen. She can see a woman from 20 meters away and go, China. She may well be right. She may well be right. But that's a lot of cultural stereotyping going on right there. What's been the feedback so far?
1: I think many commenters said that they don't blame the child. Because
0: of course not.
1: Yeah, because children explore, right? And they don't know what is allowed and what is not. But adults are the one who is responsible to set the boundaries and teaching the appropriate behavior.
2: I would agree with that. I don't think anyone blamed the kid.
0: No one.
2: Yeah.
1: Mm. So I think a lot of Singaporeans also have witnessed the same thing as well. They will be complaining like, oh, kids jumping on the bed, or people napping on the sofa in IKEA, or families treating the displays like their own living room. This is not just an isolated case. I think we touch on the broader discussion on civic-mindedness and respecting public spaces.
0: Yeah, what do our listeners think? Is this just a one-off, an innocent mistake, or does it say something more about our lack of public etiquette? WhatsApp 88550893. Maureen, I completely agree with you. The outrage, I thought it was a bit mocked up faux outrage. Has anybody ever been to IKEA before? As I wrote in my column, when you enter, right, they have lockers.
1: Yes,
0: so you can put in your bags. You can drop off your babies at the childcare thing they have downstairs. Yep. So people deposit their babies, their bags, and their brains. They leave them at the counter because something happens to all IKEA visitors. You've got grown men in the swivel chairs spinning around in the office section. You've got kids using beds like trampolines. You've got uncle snoring like a wounded seal in one of their beds. And this happens in every part of IKEA. And now we're suddenly going to be surprised that someone went that one step further and took their dabao and started eating IKEA.
2: Do you know what did surprise me is that I zoomed in on the photo. They really made it. They were right at home.
0: It's cozy.
1: Yeah.
0: It's cozy.
2: They had the water bottles out and, you know, I believe it was like a laptop with something else. So they really settled in quick. And, you know, the argument of the kid was hungry, it was time for him to eat. There is very famously very good meatballs at IKEA.
0: And plant-based ones.
2: Yep. And there is an option for you to eat if you need it. Even if you did bring your dabao and eat it in the coffee shop, which is not allowed. You're not allowed to eat outside food. Mm. But that is better than eating in the showroom.
0: Yeah. What do you guys think? 88550893. We're off with Maureen to dabao at IKEA. And that was Singapore Unfiltered.
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4: These are your news headlines. I'm Shilpa Shates. Motorists in Singapore are getting some relief at the pumps as global oil prices continue to fall following the US-Iran interim peace deal. More ships are now moving through the Strait of Hormuz, with shipping traffic resuming after months of disruption to global oil supplies. Brent crude has fallen to around $77 a barrel, about 40% below its peak during the conflict. In Singapore, Esso has joined other major operators in cutting petrol prices by 4 cents. 95-octane petrol now costs $3.42 a litre across all major brands. However, prices remain higher than before the conflict, when 95-octane costs less than $3 a litre. Singapore police are investigating two men over suspected money laundering to Cambodia's widely sanctioned Prince Group and their associates. Police say the two Chinese nationals are no longer in Singapore, but more than $600 million in cash and assets linked to the wider probe have already been seized or frozen. The investigation is part of ongoing action against the Prince Group, which has been sanctioned by the United States. Singapore police are working with international law enforcement agencies on the case. A former army captain has admitted to cheating 16 people of more than $143,000 after incurring debt from patronizing Thai clubs and KTVs. Court documents say Benjamin Song Yong Pang misled his victims, many of whom were his subordinates, into believing the money would be used for investments or his mother's medical bills. The 38-year-old has made full restitution. Song also pleaded guilty to vaping-related offenses, including possessing and distributing vaping devices while serving at Nee Soon Camp. He will be sentenced next month. Bitcoin has fallen to its lowest level in nearly 2 weeks as a sell-off in tech stocks weighed on risk assets. The world's largest cryptocurrency dropped almost 4% to below $62,000. Ether, Solana, and XRP also declined. Analysts say renewed concerns over heavy spending by artificial intelligence companies triggered the broader tech sell-off, dragging cryptocurrencies lower. The broader tech slump also pushed crypto-related stocks lower, adding to pressure on digital assets. Former Israeli Prime Minister Naftali Bennett says Israel attempted to smuggle tens of thousands of Starlink devices into Iran to support anti-government protesters. Speaking at a summit in Jerusalem, he said the aim was to allow demonstrators to stay connected and coordinate during unrest. He said the plan was not fully carried out by the current Israeli government. The admission supports Iran's accusations that Israel and the U.S. smuggled in such devices to undermine its security. Starlink, owned by Elon Musk's SpaceX, is not licensed in Iran.
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2: Good morning, and hopefully your Wednesday morning is going well. It is 9:04 a.m.
3: Weather.
2: And it seems like it is a pretty rainy one for most of us today. Thundery showers over many areas in the morning. To those of you who have been sending in updates, please keep them coming. 8855-0893. 23 degree lows and 31 degree highs for a nice and cool Wednesday morning.
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3: Traffic.
0: Good morning. Sadly, the traffic updates are piling up in the rush hour. Vehicle breakdown on the TPE towards the PIE after Sengkang West Road. Vehicle breakdown on the SLE towards the BKE after Upper Thompson Road. And there's just been an accident on the AYE towards the MCE after Portsdown Avenue. Avoid lane 1 and please do take extra care on those rainy roads. And stay right here on Let's Talk Singapore.
3: 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Wake up to the stories shaping Singapore and have your say. 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
0: Good morning and welcome back to Let's Talk Singapore with me, Neil Humphreys, Audrey Seek, and Raoshan's in the chair. And I'm going to say this, very self-indulgent, I don't care. I love doing this show.
2: Oh, yes.
0: I do. I love doing this show. Audrey, they said it couldn't be done. And I had this little rant on LinkedIn and Facebook the other day. They said it couldn't be done. We couldn't do talkback radio. Singaporeans won't talk. They won't comment. Did you see the comments? And this is the thing. If we did get comments, I was told they'd be unusable or they'd be very one-dimensional or it'd be this, very simplistic. We've had a fantastic, nuanced debate about cycling in Singapore, covering all sides. I loved it.
2: It's been fantastic. It's been almost 2 months now. Can you believe it, Neil? Time flies when you're having
0: fun.
2: It
0: feels like 2 years.
2: And we've been talking about so many different topics. And every morning, all of you show up and you guys give us greatest insights. You've given us perspectives we didn't even have at the beginning. And this is such a great experience, not for me, but for us, it seems.
0: Brilliant. And genuine insight. Like Ken, I didn't know this. Thank you, Ken. He says, just to clarify the rules based on the LTA website. Number one, the maximum group size on public roads for cyclists is 5 riders if riding single file. I didn't know that. Or up to 10 riders if riding 2 abreast. I didn't know that. Number two, groups must also keep to a maximum length of 5 bicycles and maintain a safe gap between other groups. That is practical, common sense, which I would suspect most of our cyclists adhere to, but I still see plenty of examples on the weekends where that doesn't happen. George says it's the self-entitlement that causes the inconvenience to others. What a beautiful, I mean, he's encapsulated our entire debate. It's the self-entitlement that causes the inconvenience. Just a few seconds to your self-entitlement inconveniences everybody else around you.
2: Absolutely. We also did talk about that viral story of the grandma who let her kid eat at an IKEA showroom table. And more of you are chiming in. Sultan saying, no, she should not allow the grandchild to eat. It's a display table, not just about the kid. Definitely will dirty the table and the poor staff will have to end up cleaning it. That's true, right?
0: Yeah, so with hindsight, Sultan, I really shouldn't have taken that shower.
2: Oh my gosh.
0: In IKEA.
2: You should not.
0: I saw the shower screen. I got the wrong idea. I completely see now, Sultan, why they were screaming.
2: And Cheryl also chiming in saying, it's the adult's responsibility to guide their children from a young age. Kids don't mean they can get messy or have loud moments. The family needs to manage, correct, and remove their child from the situation. And I think that we all agree with this. We don't blame the kid.
0: Completely agree. No issue with that. All I would add to the fabulous conversation is, do we really need to film them and shame them and do the whole China thing? Can we not just have a quiet word with them and move on with our day?
2: Yeah.
0: What do you guys think? 8855-0893.
2: And also, David has written in to ask more questions about our watch party, which we did announce earlier today.
0: I love our listeners.
2: He was like, please remind me, where is this watch party? Because Neil and I will be there. Other radio personalities will be there from SPH as well. And it will be at the Artisan Singapore's rooftop garden. I believe that's on Cascaden Road. And it's going to be on the 4th of July. So mark your calendars from 9 to 11. I can't speak this morning.
0: And we will all be there. Now I'm worried, right? Because listen to this, right? We have made the claim, or our bosses or our sponsors have made the claim, that breakfast is on us. So I want to prove how many listeners we have. I want to put people out of pocket here. I want hundreds of our listeners to turn up. And I'll just say to whoever's in charge, hey, you said it. You said breakfast is on us. It's not my fault or Audrey's fault that our show is so popular. So let's see. Come down in your hundreds and we'll feed all of you.
2: Once again, it is at the Artisan Singapore's rooftop garden. Artisan is A-R-T-Y-Z-E-N if you want to look it up. A World Cup watch party on the 4th of July. That is next Saturday from 9 a.m. to 11 a.m. Mark your calendars. And we're speaking to you, Alan, because Alan says he ordered the Retro FM radio, like we talked about yesterday. We'll grab the pick when it arrives.
0: Yes, Alan.
2: And he says, I love you guys because you both are authentic. And we love you too, Alan. Thank you so much for chiming in every morning.
0: Making people buy radios in 2026. I love Alan. I love our listeners. And I love Audrey's score updates.
2: What is the update? Oh, okay. I was right then.
0: You was right.
2: It is 1-0 to Croatia.
0: Yes, Croatia 1. Panama, wasn't it? Panama 0. Yes. And Audrey got the prediction correct right here on Let's Talk Singapore. Now, speaking of predictions, have you been paying attention to the show today?
2: Of course.
0: Because
2: of course
0: Roshan is poised. Our listeners are poised. Take out your phones, 8855-0893. It's time to play Know Your Show.
6: Good morning, Neil and Audrey. I've mentioned watching Lionel Messi is a privilege. Watching the both of you make radio gold is a privilege as well. Don't take it from me. Take it from the station phone. Take it from our listeners. But now it's time to bring out the competitive streak.
0: Brother, we're going to feel that watch party. We're going to fill it with our listeners.
2: Yes, we are. And
6: does one prata count as breakfast as well?
0: Yeah. And kosong as well. Kosong as well.
6: All right, guys. As you know, we do Know Your Show to recap all that went underway today's show. We talked balls. We talked bonuses. We talked bonio. We talked bicycles.
2: Oh.
6: A jam-packed show.
0: In one show, Audrey.
2: But I have not forgotten. I confused conversation with
6: conservation. You still got it confused. I hope there's clarity, because first question coming up from Breakfast Bites, all about raises and bonuses. Remember,
2: I'm not
6: going to
2: get one.
6: Say your name before you answer. Listeners, chime in 8855-0893. First question, all about raises and bonuses. Which year...
0: Before you answer the question, sorry to interrupt. Before you answer the question, instead of saying Neil and Audrey, I will say conservation and she will say conversation.
2: Thanks a lot.
0: Let's do it. Come on.
6: All right, let's do it. Just a special for today, 24th of June. The question is, which year did Neil last receive a performance bonus?
2: Conservation.
6: Hold on. Hold on. There are options. Be conservative while I weigh out the options. Option A, 2004. Option B, 2005. Option C, 2006.
0: Conservation.
2: Let's have our listeners chime in as well. But I do know this answer. You know why? Because I thought I was still in secondary school.
0: Burn.
2: Neil Burr.
0: What's that? 8855-0893. When did I last receive a performance-related bonus in Singapore?
2: James coming in with 2004.
0: It was, in fact, 2005.
6: Absolutely. So yes. James is wrong, but Mr. Conversation, I can't remember now. But Neil, you get the first point of today.
0: James is wrong with that, but he is right with his comment. Neil, even though Audrey may not know football much, her predictions are always spot on.
2: Yes, I don't know how or why.
0: All right, let's do it, Ralshan.
6: Question number two. Great conversation about conservation in the part Mandai Wildlife Group plays here in Singapore. How many years in the making did our guests say it took for the Great Mandai Refresh revamp?
2: Okay.
6: Option A, 10 years. Option B, 5 years. Option C, 8 years.
2: Oh, we want to hear from you because conservation and conversation is confused by this question.
0: 8855-0893. I'm conservation, she is conversation. I'll give you a few more seconds. I think I know this one. I'm with James. Conservation.
6: Go for it, Neil.
0: I believe it's 10 years.
6: And the answer is...
0: Which is what James also said.
2: Yes, James did say 10. Patrick is typing. Come on, Patrick.
6: It's correct.
0: Yeah.
6: Neil is correct. 10 years.
0: Conservation 2, conversation 0. Yes.
6: Neil with the 2-0 lead. Final question. Spicy topic, cycling in Singapore and cyclist behaviour. One listener chimed in with a personal experience of being intimidated by a car and shared a video to show what happened to him on the road.
0: Yeah.
6: What was the name of that contributor?
2: Conversation.
0: Okay.
6: Options first.
0: Yes, listeners.
6: Option A, Sultan. Option B, Eddie. Option C, Lewis.
2: Very good, because you actually... included all the names of our frequent listeners who write in all the time. But I do know this one because he chimes in every single day.
0: He's great.
2: Conservation?
0: Yes,
2: who am
0: correct.
2: I? Conversation.
6: Who am I?
2: I'm conversation. Conversation's going to lock in C. Lewis.
6: And the answer is absolutely correct.
0: Yes.
6: That point goes to Audrey Seek. However, the final score today will be Neil 2, Audrey 1. Thank you for playing Know Your Show.
0: Thank you very much, guys. And that was indeed Know Your Show.
3: Traffic.
2: Okay, let's take a look out on the roads. Lots of heavy traffic now, especially in the rain. We do want you guys to be extra careful. We do see a vehicle breakdown as well on the CTE and an accident now on BKE towards Woodlands after Woodlands Avenue 3. Avoid lane 1. The vehicle breakdown is on PIE towards Changi at Lorne Road exit. Drive safely.
3: If you see anything on the roads that we might have missed, send us a WhatsApp message at 8855-0893, but only when you're safely parked. A traffic update from ICA. Heavy arrival traffic at Tuas Checkpoint. Delays are expected and motorists are advised to check traffic conditions before embarking on their journey. Follow ICA Facebook for more updates. 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

0: I've been working overtime. All right. I think many of us work very hard. We try to take care of business at work. Some of us work overtime. So today's Breakfast Bites is more of a wish list kind of question, a hypothetical. So let's say you're doing a great job at work, okay? You've smashed your targets, your boss loves you, your colleagues love you, your Neil Humphreys. What raise would make you happy? What is an amount enough to make you walk out of the room thinking, yep, that's good, fair enough?
1: That's a question to me.
0: Yes, let's start with you.
1: Right, are you ready? Get out the violins, I haven't had a performance-related raise since 2005. I check this. But then, before anyone jumps, it's because I've been self-employed.
0: Yes.
1: I've been self-employed. So the last time I had a raise was in 2005. Also, the last time I had a full-time job, in inverted commas, until I did this one, which is semi-full-time. And I love doing it with you so much.
0: Yes.
1: But no, I haven't had one since 2005.

0: experience, because I remember going to my grandfather in the cafe when he was paying me £2 an hour. Oof. After about a year or two, and I felt like I should be getting more.
1: Yeah, did you ask?
0: Yes.
1: Okay.
0: I went to my own grandfather and said,
1: please, sir.
0: Yeah, literally, it was Oliver Twist. Please, sir, can I have some more? And he literally went, more? He went, more, you say? But yes, I asked for, he said, how much do you think I should be giving you? Which is, that's such a double-edged sword when an employer does that,
1: yes.
0: Right? He raised it from £2 to £3 an hour, which is actually, what's the math on that?
1: That's 50% raise.
0: So he raised it. But that was after, Audrey, a 10-minute lecture on he fought in the war, he went through World War II, there were no raises in World War II.
1: Let him go.
0: So on it went. But yes, I got my raise from my grandfather.
1: Okay.
0: I did it one other time, briefly. I was in a newspaper. I won't say what one, but this is my big, big, big tip to everyone. If you're going to ask for a raise, whatever, that's on you. And we'll get into that later. But my biggest advice is don't look at everybody else's. Try not to find out what other people in your office
1: are
0: getting.
1: Very difficult to do.
0: Because this was bad management. I was in the office briefly and I could see that the person had been in before me. Their paper was still on the boss's desk. Mm. And I saw what their raise was. And it was higher than mine. And I'd rather not know.
1: Yes.
0: I don't know what our listeners think. Last point. I cannot remember to this day what that raise was. I can't even remember what my salary was. But I do remember
1: how it made you feel.
0: This person was paid more than me. And
1: yes.
0: I had a big issue with that.
1: Of course, of course. So the question today, we asked you on our Instagram poll, you feel you've been a stellar employee this past year. What's the raise amount you expect? The options were 3-4% raise, 5-10% raise, or more than 10%, okay? Here's the funny thing about salary increments. Nobody ever thinks they deserve less, right? Everyone has a different idea of what fair looks like, but everyone can, you know, they're like, I think I deserve some money. Let's put some numbers to this. HR firms reported that firms in Singapore are keeping pay rises steady at 3-6%. This year, some are planning smaller bonuses. So that means if you're earning $5,000 a month, a 4% increment works out to about $200 more each month. Not life-changing, but just enough to cover inflation, maybe cover a few more coffee runs, etc. So I think a lot of people are leaning towards this bracket, 3-6%, because it's what's been reported and it's what's a lot of people have been seeing over the past few years. So I think the main thing is to account for inflation. That's
0: correct.
1: The main thing that people say,
0: couldn't
1: right?
0: Couldn't agree more.
1: So some news from the Straits Times, our civil servants are reportedly gearing up to get a mid-year bonus. I believe it's the front page of the Straits Times. Is that correct?
0: It is.
1: 0.45-month bonus. Now, my math not good. But under half a month, I think that is about 4%. Okay. This mid-year payment takes into consideration Singapore's economic performance in the first quarter of the year and that the downside risks of our economic outlook remain significant. So this is where I'm going to bring you back in. Do you think how the overall economic outlook should impact what you take home?
0: Well, this is the fascinating part. What if you've been hitting all your targets?
1: Yes.
0: In a business that's struggling? What if you're in a restaurant? Say it's a family-run business, you know, your grandfather's business or your father's business, whatever, and you can see that this company is struggling. This happened to my grandfather's cafe. It went down to my uncle and it was slowly dying. How on earth could I go to my uncle and say, I deserve a pay rise when I know his own salary is diminishing? So if you're in an SME and you're doing well, but the business isn't, can you expect a pay rise?
1: Mm.
0: Flip that around. Your company's doing very well. You're an MNC or whatever, but you're the laziest so-and-so in the office. Do you automatically assume, hey, I'm entitled, the company's doing well, give me 10%? So there's such a gray area with this one.
1: And I think a lot of people would think, I work really hard and I do everything I'm told. I go above and beyond. I should get it. I should get it regardless of the circumstances, regardless of how the company is doing. If not, I will just jump ship and go to another company. And that doesn't make you disloyal because I'm sure you have bills to pay and you've been working hard as well. But, you know, it kind of puts you between a rock and a hard place, right?
0: Yeah.
1: I realize I never revealed the results of the poll. 58% of our listeners said 5 to 10.

0: percent. So I would say that is higher than what
1: inflation.
0: Yes. Yeah. It's higher than inflation. 3 to 4% says 17%, and 25% coming in hot with over 10% bonus. Now, if you get into this territory, that's usually where employers are signaling something. Maybe you've been promoted, maybe you're a really high performer. But maybe the company is trying very hard to stop another company from poaching you. But here is what we have to say. Around the world, this doesn't happen very often. When it comes to annual increments, it doesn't happen at all. They come from changing jobs. If you want to see an over 10% raise, I think that chances are you're going to have to switch jobs.
1: Yeah. You didn't give your answer.
0: My answer.
1: What do you think?
0: Well, I went with B, the majority, 5 to 10%.
1: That's quite high.
0: It is quite high.
1: Quite high.
0: I will say, I'm like you, I'm a self-employed person, but I haven't seen a pay increase in quite a few years.
1: Yeah.
0: So, you know, it's one of those things. I want to be a team player and, you know, I do try to look at the overall situation. But at some point, you know, I feel those people who feel like, I think that I deserve a little bit more, or at least match inflation, at least match inflation.
1: Match inflation. But I do come back to that stat. It's an extraordinary stat that our SMEs in Singapore contribute roughly half of the country's GDP and employ over 70% of the local workforce, a small SME, small businesses and medium enterprises, right? So when you think of pay rises and you say jump ship, you have this idea, well, if Google doesn't pay me this, I'm going to jump to Facebook. That's not the case for 70% of our local workforce.
0: Yeah.
1: They're working for small or medium enterprises, and they can't just demand a 10 or 20% pay increase. Or maybe some can, I don't know. What I would say, my view is it should be a personal relationship between you and your boss, whoever that person is who dictates or determines the money you get. It shouldn't involve anybody else. You should have a sense of your own self-worth, how hard you work,
0: yes,
1: how hard you think you've contributed. Go to your boss and say, this is what I've done. And if the boss says a certain amount, a certain percentage, and you think they're taking liberties, then you have a decision to make. But what I personally wouldn't do, and I've never done, I wouldn't go around the office saying, what are you getting? What are you getting? What are you getting? That becomes toxic. It becomes personal. It becomes psychological. And in the end, surely it must become counterproductive.
0: Oh, yeah. Talking about the psychology for a moment, because raises aren't just about money. It's about recognition as well. And you brought it up, Neil. Research has consistently shown that employees often care as much about feeling valued as they do about the actual dollar amount. So if you didn't know what your colleague was making,
1: that's true,
0: and the raise that he or she was getting, it would affect you less, because did you feel like they valued that other person more than they valued you?
1: I completely agree with all of that. And I've said this, and I hope the bosses are not listening to this part, but call me naive, but since the age of 21, I've never taken a job just for money. Never. Mm. Never, never, never. Probably why I'm not rich, but I've never taken a job just for money. But I do think it's important to feel valued.
0: Yes.
1: I think that's so much more important, not more important than money. We have to pay bills and mortgages and everything else. If someone's done a good job, tell them. And that's a very Singaporean thing. And dare I say it, a bit of an Asian thing. We're very reluctant sometimes to give praise.
0: Mm.
1: As if, oh, if I give them praise, that famous Singapore phrase, I might spoil market. I don't want to spoil market and make them get all very relaxed. And no, if they've done a good job, tell them.
0: Yeah. Cost you nothing.
1: Cost you nothing.
0: Cost you nothing. So we want to know your expectations. What does good performance deserve? What does loyalty deserve? Whether your answer was 3%, 8%, 15%. We know we want to know and want to hear from you. Most people aren't just looking for a bigger paycheck. They're looking for proof that their hard work actually mattered. And that's your Breakfast Bites for today.
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1: These are your news headlines. I'm Shilpa Shades. Motorists in Singapore are getting some relief at the pumps as global oil prices continue to fall following the US-Iran interim peace deal. More ships are now moving through the Strait of Hormuz, with shipping traffic resuming after months of disruption to global oil supplies. Brent crude has fallen to around $77 a barrel, about 40% below its peak during the conflict. In Singapore, Esso has joined other major operators in cutting petrol prices by 4 cents. 95-octane petrol now costs $3.42 a litre across all major brands. However, prices remain higher than before the conflict, when 95-octane costs less than $3 a litre. Singapore police are investigating two men over suspected money laundering to Cambodia's widely sanctioned Prince Group and their associates. Police say the two Chinese nationals are no longer in Singapore, but more than $600 million in cash and assets linked to the wider probe have already been seized or frozen. The investigation is part of ongoing action against the Prince Group, which has been sanctioned by the United States. Singapore police are working with international law enforcement agencies on the case. A former army captain has admitted to cheating 16 people of more than $143,000 after incurring debt from patronizing Thai clubs and KTVs. Court documents say Benjamin Song Yong Pang misled his victims, many of whom were his subordinates, into believing the money would be used for investments or his mother's medical bills. The 38-year-old has made full restitution. Song also pleaded guilty to vaping-related offences, including possessing and distributing vaping devices while serving at Nee Soon Camp. He will be sentenced next month. Bitcoin has fallen to its lowest level in nearly 2 weeks as a sell-off in tech stocks weighed on risk assets. The world's largest cryptocurrency dropped almost 4% to below $62,000. Ether, Solana and XRP also declined. Analysts say renewed concerns over heavy spending by artificial intelligence companies triggered the broader tech sell-off, dragging cryptocurrencies lower. The broader tech slump also pushed crypto-related stocks lower, adding to pressure on digital assets. And finally, Panama's World Cup campaign is over after a 1-0 defeat to Croatia in Group L. A second straight loss means Panama become the fifth team to be eliminated from the tournament. Croatia, meanwhile, kept their knockout hopes alive after Ante Budimir's 54th-minute winner secured all 3 points. The Croatians are third in Group L on 3 points, one behind Ghana and group leaders England, who were held to a goalless draw earlier today.
0: Those were your news headlines from The Straits Times. Read more at straitstimes.com. 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
2: Good morning. Hope you're having a great Wednesday so far. It is the 24th of June.
0: Traffic.
3: Good morning. Heavy traffic on the PIE towards Tuas between the KPE ECP and Bedok North Avenue 3. Also, there's been an accident on the BKE towards Woodlands after Woodlands Avenue 3. Avoid Lane 1. That's your traffic, but stay right here on Let's Talk Singapore.
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4: A traffic update from ICA. Heavy arrival traffic at Tuas Checkpoint. Delays are expected and motorists are advised to check traffic conditions before embarking on their journey. Follow ICA Facebook for more updates.
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5: Thanks for joining us for the business report. I'm Ryan Huang. We've got Asian markets opening mixed this Wednesday morning as investors assess whether a rebound in technology shares could stabilize sentiment after a sharp Wall Street sell-off triggered steep losses across the region a day earlier. We've got the Nasdaq Composite down more than 2%, the S&P 500 lower by more than 1.4%, and the blue chip Dow slightly underwater by 0.1%. So the route and the technology sector weighing across the board. So let's check in now with Steve Bryce. He is the Global Chief Investment Officer at Standard Chartered Bank. Steve, good morning. How's your day going?
6: Everything's good. Thank you so much. Thanks for inviting me.
5: Yeah, timely to have you on the show as we unpack what to look out for in the rest of the year. Steve, what do you take away from the sell-off in the AI space, so to speak? A lot of questions are being asked about valuations.
6: Yeah, I guess obviously we've got the IPOs and things like this coming through as well. So, you know, there's a lot of concerns about the concentration within the tech sector overall. And actually, it's something we've been arguing for the past couple of months, is it's really important to diversify away. Obviously, semiconductors have been leading the way in terms of performance. They obviously had a really bad day yesterday. And we think that broadening out both within tech and to other areas of the market is something that makes total sense, given that the extended gains and quite extended market positioning we've seen. So, you know, obviously the size of the move, I mean, Korea obviously limit down a couple of times yesterday, so down 10% on the day. So that's probably quite extreme. It's up again a little bit this morning, about 3%. Strange that 3% is a little bit, but I think, you know, so sentiment seems to be stabilizing, but, you know, a broad exposure within tech, I think, is the best way to approach this.
5: Yeah, Steve, that's a great overview. So when you talk about broadening out, what does that look like? Because you have many opportunities in this space and you have many markets as well.
6: Yeah, so if we look at it from a sort of asset allocation approach, so we are still overweight global equities. So it's quite a small overweight, to be honest. Obviously, I mean, valuations actually come down across the markets as a whole because earnings growth has been faster than the growth in the market or the rise in the market. So we've actually seen valuations come down. But we have about a 1% overweight to equities. But within that, we're still overweight the US. So we still like the tech story. That's a key part. Within the US, we also actually, interestingly, yesterday, healthcare was actually up. So that's another one of our sort of sectors we like as well. And we're starting to see positive earnings revisions coming through there. And we're also overweight Asia ex Japan. So this is a view we had for the first four and a bit months of the year. We took that overweight off, but we reinstituted it last week. And that's really on, you know, strong earnings. The tech play as well being important, but also the opening of the Strait of Hormuz reduces supply chain risks for Asia. So from that perspective, we're overweight Asia ex Japan equities as well as the US.
5: Yeah, Steve, just expanding on that thought about US tech. And when it comes to earnings, one of the things you've highlighted is how the quality of the earnings seems to be worsening. How much of a risk is that?
6: I think in the near term, it's not that much of a risk, actually. So, yes, if you look at the sort of top three companies in the tech space, they have this line item called other income, which is basically, you know, marking up the valuation of private equities holdings they have. So those three companies did account for 8% of S&P 500 earnings. So that sounds obviously a really big number because it is a big number. And that obviously is not sustainable, right? So we've seen an upgrade to US earnings expectations at the beginning of the year. We're around the 14-15% level. Now we're around 24%. So obviously some of that's coming from that revaluation. But if you think about it going into Q2, Q3, with the IPOs coming through, we're probably going to see that trend continue in the short term. But obviously at some point that will stop. So, you know, I think that's probably when we need to start thinking about getting some sort of concerns from a market perspective. But as I said, you know, valuations have been marked down a little bit as I think investors start to factor in this lower quality of earnings coming through as well. So not too concerning, but obviously something to watch in the future.
5: Right. For folks looking to kind of diversify away from US tech, maybe into more regional markets, you've pointed out that Taiwan makes a better case than South Korea. What has Thuris thinking?
6: Yeah, so I mean, basically our thoughts here is that Taiwan is a greater leader in the semiconductor space than in Korea. So we believe the quality and sustainability of those earnings is going to be greater and more sustainable. You know, you also, I mean, obviously in Korea, you do have the leveraged single stock ETFs, which is obviously leading to very strong performance, but obviously much greater volatility as well. So that's really where we come from, you know, preferring Taiwan to Korea.
5: All right. And of course, when you talk about tech, there are many tech giants in China as well. So how do they fit into this equation?
6: Yeah, so we are still overweight China tech. Obviously, it's going through, China markets actually as a whole are going through a little bit of a challenging period so far this year. I think for us, tech innovation remains a key priority under the 15th 55-year plan. And we think that IPO activity should support investor sentiment going forward as well. So valuations are low and have obviously cheapened significantly so far through this year. But we think this is an attractive entry point for investors with a long-term time frame.
5: All right, talking about entry points now, what you also have in your focus is fixed income, where emerging market local currency bonds, you've downgraded them to a neutral holding, and you have kept your overweight stance on emerging market US dollar bonds. Walk us through what the US dollar strength is doing for this view right now.
6: Yes, so I mean, obviously, we've been overweight both emerging market local currency and US dollar bonds historically. We retain the US dollar bond view, but local currency we downgraded. Obviously, there is some upward pressure on the dollar at the moment, so that is a headwind. Once you translate the local currency bond performance into dollars, then that obviously undermines the performance. Another thing is that we see, there's a big difference in composition between local currency bonds and US dollar bonds. So US dollar bond issuers generally are more resilient to higher and maybe a beneficiary of higher commodity prices. And we think that oil prices, they've come down very sharply, of course, with the Strait of Hormuz reopening. But we think that's probably largely played out. So we don't expect oil prices to head below $70 a barrel on a sustainable basis. Whereas local currency bond issuers are much more oil importer in focus. So from that perspective, just when we're looking at the risk reward, we think that the US dollar bond space is more attractive than local currency bonds.
5: Yeah, I guess worth pointing out as well, the Fed has been a bit more hawkish in recent times. How does it play into gold? What's your view on where things are going?
6: Yeah, so obviously gold's had a roller coaster ride. So January was extraordinarily strong. And then obviously we've seen weakness coming through thereafter. Yeah, that was in part due to some central bank selling that we saw, particularly in March around the peak of the volatility as the conflict kicked off. And I think that was partly people selling to take, to fund maybe margin calls in parts of their portfolio, central banks looking to defend their currencies and maybe even fund their fiscal positions, which deteriorated sharply in that backdrop. But what we have seen is emerging market central bank demand bounce back in April, and we expect that to be more sustained as we go through the May and June. So structural emerging market central bank demand is very important. Now, obviously, the interest rate outlook and the dollar are important as well, and that's weighing on dollar in recent times. But we think the dollar is in the process of peaking out, so that's going to be less of a headwind going forward. So we're bullish on gold. We have both a strategic and a tactical overweight to gold in our portfolios, and expect it to hit 5,100 over the course of the next 12 months. So from where we are, obviously that would be a significant return for investors, and obviously it has diversification benefits as well.
5: All right, we've been in conversation with Steve Bryce, Global Chief Investment Officer at Standard Chartered Bank. Steve, thank you so much for your time and insights.
6: Thank you so much. Take care.
0: 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Traffic.
3: Good morning. There's been an accident on Toh Tuck Avenue towards Commonwealth, Upper Jurong, after the PIE. Avoid lane 3. There's another accident on the PIE towards Changi after Toh Guan Road. Avoid lane 1. That's your traffic, and this is Let's Talk Singapore.
0: If you see anything on the roads that we might have missed, send us a WhatsApp message at 8855-0893. But only when you're safely parked. Best of Let's Talk Singapore. Talk of the town. 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

0: too high.
1: Here we go. Wimble-wet.
0: All right. Well, we hope we didn't put you to sleep because the lion sleeps tonight.
1: It does indeed. But we're wide awake and ready for Talk of the Town.
0: Yes, that's right. So when people think of Singapore, we often think of the skyscrapers, the shopping malls, one of the busiest ports in the world. But increasingly, we're also known for something else. Otters swimming through our waterways, hornbills nesting in our neighborhoods, and monitor lizards. I'm scared of those crossing the park connectors. So we want to know, can a modern city continue to grow while staying connected to nature?
1: And related to that, the Mandai Wildlife Reserve has just completed its transformation into Singapore's wildlife and nature destination. It's been a huge hit, by the way, throughout the school holidays, but that really completed a major milestone for the Mandai folks, because they started off with the Mandai Wildlife Bridge, moved on to Bird Paradise, the Mandai Boardwalk, which I've used, I think is terrific. So the big question today is, how does a small island like Singapore maintain that balance between conservation and development?
0: And joining us to talk all about this is Dr. Cheng Wen Hao, Deputy CEO of Life Sciences and Chief Life Sciences Officer at Mandai Wildlife Group, to speak with us about the importance of wildlife conservation in Singapore. Good morning, Dr. Cheng.
2: Thank you for having me.
1: Now, congratulations first on White Rainforest Wild Adventure. I know it's been a huge success. Tell us about the opening first and how it went.
2: It went really well, and it's taken us 10 years, this whole Mandai Rejuvenation Project. So you were talking about where we are now as a destination. It started more than 50 years ago when we had Jurong Bird Park, in fact, Singapore's very first wildlife park, and then Singapore Zoo, and then Night Safari, River Wonders, and now we have five wildlife parks all together. And what we want to do is creating all of these wildlife attractions is to make a highly urbanized nation state like Singapore, that to make nature and wildlife accessible to as many people as possible, which is very, very important if you want people to care for wildlife, to do something for them, for conservation. Having access and having positive experience with wildlife, we think that is very, very important, and that is what the wildlife destination is all about.
0: So when people hear the word conservation, many immediately think of maybe endangered species or remote jungles halfway around the world. But conservation is often much closer to home than we realize. So why should the average Singaporean care about conservation? And what does it actually mean for us here in Singapore?
2: Great point. And you talk about, in fact, many of the wildlife, even within our city-states, they are threatened. And many of the examples that you mentioned as you started, all these wildlife example, wildlife encounters in Singapore, it's a shining example of how, you know, highly urbanized country like Singapore, that we can still have such close accessibility to all this wildlife. And it just shows that, you know, how we've done really well as a country develops, not only financially, socially, but from a biodiversity conservation point of view, that we've been, over the last 30 years, have seen species that has gone extinct, disappeared from the country for so many years. First, it was the Oriental Pied Hornbill, and then the otters. And the reason that they came back because is that, you know, as a country, we have cleaned up the environment, the habitats that used to be not there, that they couldn't find a livelihood here, that they say that, hey, you know, the waterway is all cleared up now, and the Oriental Pied Hornbill, that they have lost the place for them to nest, and there's enough nesting trees, old trees there, tree holes there for them to come back. So when that happens, very importantly, it's not just that the environment has been cleaned up. Another very important component is that the Singaporeans, we are now ready for them to come back. And within Southeast Asia, where there are so many people, such a high number of populations, and cheek by jowl with so many threatened species, one of the pressure on the wildlife that they're not doing well is, in fact, either direct or indirect human persecution, poaching of the animals.
1: And that's the question I want to come back and talk to you about. Can Singapore get that balance right between development and conservation? Dr. Cheng, we have the Singapore Zoo. It's been there many, many years. Now you have the Rainforest Wild Adventure and all your eco exhibitions, all under one roof, essentially, at Mandai. When people visit a zoo or a wildlife park, they focus on the animals they see. And I'll, full disclosure, I went through a period where I was quite anti-zoo. I'm not anymore, because I believe that they're often the first tactile experience that particularly young people get with zoos.
2: Great.
1: And that's when they fall in love with wildlife. They haven't seen these animals before. In 2026, in your view, what role does a zoo play?
2: Great question, Neil. I think in the modern world nowadays, more people live in cities than ever before. So at the end of the day, we will only want to cherish and conserve something if we like them, if we love them, if we have a positive experience with them. So as Neil very, you know, aptly put it, if you've grown up all your life, you've never had any positive interaction with wildlife, and then someone told you that, you know, we're losing a large number of them, we need to conserve them, preserve them, it'll be, why? Why do I want to do that? So what modern ethical accredited zoos are doing, like Mandai, when I say that, it means that zoos that hold a very, very high ethical standard, that provide great welfare for the animals in our care. And on top of that, we contribute and in fact have high impact on preserving wildlife in the wild. Then what we do, modern zoos like us do, is to provide this positive experience to visitors that otherwise would not have any close contact with wildlife. And quite often people who would criticize against us would say that, well, there are good books, there are great documentary. It's different. What we actually provide is this deep appreciation that, you know, when we talk about wildlife, these are individual living animals, these are sentient beings, that you feel this emotional connection with them.
0: And
2: actually that's what we need to achieve. Not just understanding the concept at the intellectual level, but this emotional connection, this compassion, this sense that, you know, I need to care for and protect the animals, sentient being.
0: Oh, I will say that I think that we can agree that Singaporeans in general do love and appreciate animals. I was just at Mandai with my boys a couple of weeks ago, and it was packed. I know it's during school holidays, but we know that people are interested in going to see and get to know different animals. And beyond the zoo, you know, we love otters, we love hornbills, and the critically endangered hawksbill turtle that was spotted at East Coast Park. That was front page news. People really cared about that. But what are some of the conservation efforts happening behind the scenes at Mandai that most visitors may not realize are even taking place?
2: Okay, so one of the things
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1: Good morning and welcome back to what I have to say is arguably the busiest Let's Talk Singapore yet. And that's saying something,
0: you
1: Audrey.
0: You think?
1: We've had so many comments. Just wonderful, wonderful comments. They're still coming in on all of our topics, including even breakfast bites. We were talking about salary increments and how much is fair and how much isn't fair.
0: Yes.
1: You arrived at about 5%, I think, 5%, 10%.
0: I did. And I have to say, a lot of our listeners did chime in. And everyone is very realistic, very even keel. People have been writing in to say, I'm an SME owner. 5% is all that we can do now, especially in this economy. And I think that that's fair. Other people are saying 3 to 5% is even okay. I think that people are have a good head on their shoulders, you know?
1: They do, especially on our show, because our listeners have the greatest heads on the greatest shoulders, because Sultan has said, I just love you guys, Neil and Audrey. Since you came in, Neil, I started to listen to your show and join and talk to you guys. I have never spoken to radio DJs in my life.
0: Aww. That's so nice.
1: I'm getting a little bit emotional here, Sultan. Seriously, that's beautiful. Thank you so much.
0: And we have been getting more and more of those comments, people saying that they've never done this before and they're looking forward to our show every day. And I have to say, we are so grateful to all of you. And we want to get you guys breakfast as we watch some football together. So we will be having a watch party, guys. And please mark your calendars, because it's going to be on the 4th of July. That is next Saturday, from 9 a.m. to 11 a.m. at Artisan Singapore. It is a hotel on Cascaden Road in the Orchard area. And Neil and I are going to be there. Other radio personalities are going to be there. Yes, that's right. We're all going to be there. And breakfast is on us. And you get to chat with us in person.
1: But I'm going to put my football hat on for one moment. There's nothing like a big, colourful support base. I want us in our colours.
0: Okay.
1: Green. Green is the colour of money. It's also the colour of Money FM 89.3. Let's all wear green. Let's have all of our listeners wear green. I know some of our diehards even have the old Money FM polo shirts.
0: Wow.
1: I think I'll dig out mine if I can. But let's all wear green. Green.
0: Yes.
1: And we'll take over. We'll take over the World Cup party.
0: I hope so. And Elva writing in to say, is there a link for this? Do we need to register? Well, follow us on Instagram, MoneyFM893. More details will be on there and you will get notified. But again, just mark your calendars in case. Next Saturday, 9 to 11 a.m. at Artisan Singapore's rooftop garden.
1: Okay, it's World Cup prediction time. Very quickly, Raoshan is with us. What are the big games?
4: Neil, you know who else wears green?
1: Go on.
4: Mexico wears green and they are playing tomorrow, but that's not the game we're going to try and predict the score for. Scotland against Brazil. It's the final group stage game. Things are getting exciting now. What's your prediction? My one, Brazil 2, Scotland 0.
1: Oh, I really would love Scotland to do something, but I can't see it. I'll give Scotland a goal. Scotland 1, Brazil 2.
0: Oh, I was going to go with that.
1: Go for it.
0: I'll go 2-1 as well.
4: All right. Yeah. And then the next game we're looking forward to, I know the evening show's Hong Bin Jong will be tuning into this one. South Africa against South Korea.
0: Ooh,
4: I'm going to go South Korea this one. They're going to win this 2-1.
1: I'll go with South Korea. It could be my heart ruling my head, but I don't care. I love, love, love Sun Hung Min. 1-0 South Korea.
0: Is South Africa good?
1: They're okay.
4: Not as good as South Korea.
0: Okay, yeah. Then I'll say 2-0.
1: There you go. It's a clean sweep for South Korea in the studio. What do you guys think? WhatsApp 8855-0893. Thanks again for all of your wonderful comments on Let's Talk Singapore. But don't go anywhere. Stay right here. 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
1: These are your news headlines. I'm Shilpa Sheets. The number of migrant workers claiming they are owed unpaid wages by air conditioning firms KPA Engineering and SK Industries has climbed to around 400. Another 100 workers have now come forward with complaints over unpaid salaries and housing arrangements, after more than 300 sought help earlier this week. The Migrant Workers Centre says it is providing meals, transport and other assistance, while the Ministry of Manpower and the Tripartite Alliance for Dispute Management investigate the claims. Affected workers have also been allowed to look for new jobs while their cases are being resolved. Defence Minister Chan Chun Sing says the international legal framework governing the seas should be updated to reflect the changing role of global waterways. Speaking at a conference, he said the UN Convention on the Law of the Sea was designed in the 1970s when the focus was mainly on trade, fishing and resource rights. But waterways are now also critical for undersea cables that carry data and energy, making them part of global infrastructure networks. Mr. Chan said that is why Singapore is working with like-minded countries to strengthen cooperation on undersea security, including a recently launched framework to share information on potential threats. The Promote Mandarin Council says Mandarin and Chinese dialects can coexist, following debate over the Teochew film Dear You. The film was dubbed into Mandarin for its general release in Singapore, in line with current language policy, prompting calls for greater flexibility in screening dialect films. The council said appreciation for Mandarin and dialects does not have to be in competition, and both remain an important part of Singapore's cultural heritage. The Ministry of Digital Development and Information has since said it will take a more flexible approach when considering applications for dialect film screenings. The U.S. Senate has voted to back legislation directing President Donald Trump to halt military action against Iran. The measure passed 50 votes to 48, with four Republicans joining most Democrats in support, marking a rare rebuke from members of his own party. While the resolution is largely symbolic, it increases pressure on the president not to resume hostilities if peace talks with Tehran break down. The White House says the resolution has no legal force and argues U.S. military operations against Iran have already ended under the current ceasefire. And finally, at the World Cup, Cristiano Ronaldo made history by becoming the first player to score in six different World Cups as Portugal thrashed Uzbekistan 5-0. The 41-year-old struck twice and is now the second oldest scorer in World Cup history behind Cameroon's Roger Miller. Meanwhile, Luka Modric celebrated his 200th international appearance as Croatia kept their knockout hopes alive with a 1-0 win over Panama in Group L. Ante Budimir came off the bench to score the winner in the 54th minute. The defeat eliminates Panama after two straight losses, making them the fifth team to exit the tournament.
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2: It's gonna be yet another wet day. Well, you can expect thundery showers over many areas in the morning, with temperatures ranging highs of 31 degrees Celsius and low cools of 23 degrees Celsius.
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2: Taking a quick look at what's happening out on the roads, it seems like we've got a vehicle breakdown on SLE towards BKE after Woodlands Avenue 2. Aside from that, tons of other roadworks building all across the island. 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
0: If you see anything on the roads that we might have missed, send us a WhatsApp message at 8855-0893, but only when you're safely parked.
4: A traffic update from ICA. heavy arrival traffic at Tuas Checkpoint. Delays are expected, and motorists are advised to check traffic conditions before embarking on their journey. Follow ICA Facebook for more updates.
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6: All right, coming up, we're going to look at the en bloc dream. It's still alive for at least for the owners of the Loyang Valley en bloc. 880 million, that's what it went for. The largest en bloc sale in 2026. Owners received about a 55% premium through this sale versus selling on the open market. Then we're going to talk about a live case study. We all hear about leasehold reality, right? What happens when the lease down to zero? Well, this case study gives you a real life example of what can happen. But first, we're going to start with the EC scheme because it really is in focus. And we're going to ask whether the traditional BTO EC, private property ladder, still is the route to wealth and property. Is it still as valid in 2026? Now, we heard National Development Minister Chee Hong Tat say the EC scheme should focus on meeting home occupation needs. And we saw changes on the 8th of May. Here is a little clip of National Development Minister Chee Hong Tat.
7: First, we will extend the EC MOP from 5 years to 10 years. The current policy requires EC homeowners to fulfill a 5-year MOP before they can sell their units to Singaporean citizens and to Singapore citizens and permanent residents on the open market. They must wait another 5 years, in other words, 10 years in total, before they can sell their units to any other buyer, including foreigners and corporate entities. After that point, ECs may transact just like any other private residential property. Second, developers will not be allowed to offer the Deferred Payment Scheme, or DPS.
6: Okay, so let's go through the changes together. National Development Minister Chee Hong Tat sending a strong signal, basically saying the EC scheme should focus on meeting needs of being homes. So we saw changes. 8th of May, buyers of new executive condos or ECs will have to live in them twice as long before they can sell them. The MOP for ECs is now 10 years. Double the old minimum occupation period of 5 years. Now, why the changes? They came in response to a review of the EC scheme. There were concerns over affordability, and the proportion of first-time buyers of EC had fallen off dramatically in recent years. Also, the deferred payment scheme for ECs will be no more. That scheme will be removed. These new changes do not apply to EC projects that have already been launched for sale, if you already live in an EC, or for sites where the tenders have closed. These new changes basically apply to new government land sales. So the first two sites to be affected by the new measures are located in Canberra Drive and Sembawang Drive. So let's look at this together. The end of the deferred payment scheme for ECs and a new 10-year MOP for ECs. Do these changes fundamentally change the investment case for executive condominiums? Will longer holding periods reduce speculation, or could EC prices actually rise because future supply becomes more restricted? We're going to put that question to Ivan Chai, who is the chairman of Crestbrick. Ivan, good morning. How are you?
8: Good morning. I'm good. Thank you, Michelle, for having me here.
6: Okay, so the ECs were originally introduced because they were meant to be a bridge between HDB and private housing. With these latest measures, how are you reading how ECs are evolving?
8: I think the latest measures, right, is fantastic to make sure that EC is a housing for people to stay in rather than for speculation. Because before, like what our minister stated in the speech, right, is that in the last 5 years, between 2021 to 2025, 75% of the EC owners, right, actually sold off their properties within the first 5 years of MOP. So that means that people are actually making money from the buying EC and then flipping it and moving on.
6: Okay, so what do you think anybody looking to buy an EC now has to keep in mind?
8: Okay, so for let's talk about in the perspective of the new ones. So let's see what the future holds. First, the MOP period is going to be 10 years. So it means that before you can sell to Singaporeans and PR, right, that means we have to stay in it longer. Two, there's no more deferred payment scheme. So that means that people have to pay more in down payment for the property before they can get the keys. Okay. Third, 90% have to be sold to first-time owners rather than 70% before the measure. So more first-time owners and such. Okay. So basically, what it means, right, in my opinion, is that demand is going to be shrink because you have 90% more first-time owners than in the past, which was 70%, and you need more money up front. So, and now we are only looking at the serious people who want to stay for minimum of 10 years before they can move on. So this, what these whole measures come about, right, is so that maybe in future, for the government land sales, the developers will bid a lower price for a property and also launch the properties, right, all these new ECs at a lower price.
6: You think developers are going to bid a lower price for the properties? It seems like more expectation is on developers now in terms of, you know, payments, in terms of the fact that you have to have a certain demographic of buyer, first-time buyers. So do you think that buyers, developers are going to bid less?
8: My take is that developers are going to bid less because it's also in alignment with where our ministry wants to go to. So in other words, right, if it's not a strong enough deterrent, I bet that there will be more measures coming into place because the objective is to lower these.
6: The objective is affordability.
8: Yes, that's right.
6: Make ECs affordable so that they are genuine homes.
8: Yes, that's right.
6: Or ensure that they remain genuine homes. So the deferred payment scheme will no longer apply to future EC land sites. Do you think that's significant for developers and buyers?
8: I think it's significant for first-time owners because if you are thinking about it, right, like a young couple in Singapore that is planning to get married and qualify to buy EC,
6: yeah,
8: they may not have much savings. So it will, what you mean, right, maybe they need help from parents or they need to really be very advanced in their career to have enough money for the down payment of an EC as a first-time buyer. So in that sense, right, I would say that demand will come down. Yeah, but having said that, right, then I think what is important for me, right, is that then as a young couple, first-time buyer, should I be going for an EC? That will be an interesting question. And my take, right, is that it is a fantastic option. Because we need to look at the one of the principles, which is what is the long-term price of EC as compared to a normal private condo. Okay, and from our research, right, at Crestbrick, right, is that in the long run, the prices are similar. The per square feet prices are similar. So today, if we have an EC that is being launched at a lower price compared to private condos, right, and we know that in the long run, it will catch up, right? It's fantastic. That means, right, we actually make even more money. But the caveat, right, or the problem is that we need to hold it for 10 years MOP. Okay, that is like having lesser returns across the years. But one thing to note is that in Singapore, when we buy a property, right, there's this concept called gearing up or equity finance. That means if our property has already gone up in value, we can actually extract out the profits. So in this sense, right, if I were to buy an EC, at the time when the project already TOP, or we collect the keys, right, is already the time where we can already do an equity term loan to take out the profits and then to put it elsewhere to greater use.
6: So interesting. A lot of questions that I have for you. You think developers are going to bid less for future EC land sales, land sites. What do you think developer appetite is going to be for creating new EC projects?
8: The appetite will still be very strong because the current ECs have all been sold well. So until we see ECs not being picked up at a fast rate, right, then the appetite will still be strong.
6: But the trouble was first-time buyers were not buying them. There were increasingly less first-time buyers.
8: So
6: it was strong, but it was fueled by maybe people looking to upgrade.
8: I would think that ECs will still attract people who can afford it because it is more like a sure ticket to success, in my opinion, more or less sure way to success. Because why? If we think that private properties, right, are going to create or hold wealth for us, buying EC at a lower price than private condos means that it's a great deal.
6: Almost so, like a no-brainer.
8: Yeah, that's right.
6: You're getting a huge discount from start. I think it was 20 to 30% less than some people
8: I think
6: people
8: it's about 200, 300 per square feet lower.
6: Yeah, but the problem that Singapore's trying to solve is the proportion of first-time buyers has fallen sharply in recent years, and clearly that's the pool that they hope will benefit from EC sales.
8: Yes, in that sense, if it's the first-time buyer with a lower capital to buy the first EC, right, it also means that maybe the prices of EC's launches, right, will come down, which means greater profits when compared to the eventual price point as compared to private condos.
6: Gosh, you could get even greater profits from your EC. But you got to be cognizant of the fact that you're going to have to stay there for 10 years. Does this mean you have to wait 10 years before you can rent it out?
8: Yeah. So, yeah, you can still rent out rooms. You can't rent out the whole thing. Yeah. But I would say that basically, even for me, right, in the place where I stay, right, I'm already staying in it for like 7, 8, 9 years. So I would say that it's more or less normal that we buy a home with the idea to stay in it rather than to flip it every 5 years. So I think the mindset will become that buying an EC is for our home as a home rather than flipping it after the MOP.
6: Yeah, it'll change the spirit of the space as well. It'll feel more like a community. More people intend to sink roots down for longer.
8: I think that's the right way to go, definitely, for Singapore.
6: All right. So EC's still a prominent investment case, something worth looking into as, not only a home that you want to live in that has the condo trimmings, but also genuinely good leveraged investment. We've just discussed that. Next, we're going to turn to Loyang Valley, the en bloc sale. Now, why is this deal so significant? I'm trying to pull up the numbers. 880 million.
8: That's right. I think the whole idea is that this can be a first sign that en bloc activities are picking up because there were 7 developers, right, that were bidding for the land or interested in the land, as opposed to their previous attempt at en bloc, which from what I read, right, was 0. Yeah, so there was a lot more attention to this. So it's also a sign that developers are very bullish on the current property situation in Singapore.
6: All right. This was the third attempt over 8 years. From what you're seeing, what changed this time? Timing? So more developers were hungry?
8: I would say that developers are hungrier because the recent new launch have all done well. Most of them have done well. And also, right, there was an MRT site that was more or less confirmed in that area. So it's a 3 minutes walk to the MRT.
6: Oh, that changes things.
8: Yeah, man. So instead of outskirt, it becomes easy connectivity plot of land.
6: Yes. Sort of, you're just a doorstop away from your favorite mall or anywhere in Singapore.
8: That's right.
6: No wonder. All right. Some owners expected to receive payouts well above recent market prices. When you look at the prices that it transacted at, what does that tell you about the demand for the land?
8: I would say that from what the transacted price, right, it was about 900 plus per square feet so that you can rebuild a new project on it. Mm-hmm. And I'll say that is still pretty okay number.
6: Okay.
8: So I would say that maybe the new launch in that area could be about 2,000 per square feet or so, right? But having said that, right, it's within the range of what people, our population have been buying in the OCR area.
6: Even for that area? Okay. Mm. Okay. Because it's thought of as far out.
8: Mm.
6: Now, do you think that everybody else sitting at home wishing for the en bloc sale to happen right to them, this signals a revival in their hopes?
8: I think it's still too early to tell. Yeah. So, okay. But having said that,
6: not
8: right?
6: Yet.

0: worldview, right, I'd rather be buying a condo, right, where there's having access to growth factors. Like, for example, are there going to be more jobs coming in this area? Like, for example, the One North, we are going to have more businesses in the One North area. And hence, right, you create more demand for jobs and more demand for housing in that sense. So I'd rather not be looking at places for en bloc because it feels more like a lottery to me. And I'd rather go for a little bit more certainty.
1: Interesting. He'd rather not take the lottery route and hope because you can wait a long time for that lottery ticket.
0: Third time in 8 years. So that is for the one that succeeded. How about the ones that did not?
1: Yeah. Right. Good point. So we're talking property and building your wealth through property with Chairman of Crestbrick, Ivan Chai. Okay, let's talk about the automobile mega mart case. I think this is fascinating, this particular case. Shall we give people a bit of a background to this case? Owners agreed to pay $68 million collectively to extend the lease rather than let it run down. And this is interesting because it's an aging strata title commercial property, automobile mega mart. And it's an unusual lease renewal case. The location is in Ubi, and dozens of dealerships would have had to relocate if, you know, the lease ran down to zero and nothing was done. So let's talk a bit about why this lease extension deadline has attracted so much debate and talk in the property market.
0: Right. So I think number one, right, is that when we look at industrial properties in Singapore, majority are on short lease. Like any new industrial properties, right, is launched at with 30 years or less lease. And a lot of those that were at longer lease, like 60 years, right, have run down to 30 plus years or even 20 plus years. So I think it's time for us to take a look, right? Are these properties still worth it to buy? Yeah. And one of the concepts is this. When we look at a project like the automobile mega mart, right, it still looks like a big, nice building. And I feel that it's a waste, right, to tear it down to become grass, right, and rebuild a big building again. So I think, first of all, the authorities in allowing the extension of 15 years, right, makes logical sense. Yeah, so that this can still be economically used for the next 15 years. But having said that, right, what's interesting is that should we be buying short lease properties, right, with a view that we can extend it?
1: That's a great argument.
0: Yeah.
1: Is it worth the top up? Yeah, because exactly. What happens after?
0: Yeah. So I think, first of all, right, I would say that I think it will be hard to top up for the existing owners because imagine I'm a business that's operating automobile mega mart, right? And businesses go through life cycles like humans do. Some businesses grow older and they may be looking to retire and they may not have the enough cash to do the top up. So I bet that there were a lot of discussions and talks about money and where do I find the funds to top it up. And I have calculated out the amount they have to pay, and it is at about 204 per square feet for topping up 15 years.
1: Okay.
0: Yeah. So at this rate, right, it will work out to be about $13 per year for holding on to the land. So if I'm looking at this property from an investor lens, right, each square feet that I own in this automobile mega mart may fetch me about $250 per square feet per month. So a year, I will get $30, okay, $30 per square feet. So the cash flow I get is $30 per square feet. The price I pay is about $13. So the difference, right, I get is $17 per square feet. But if we account for like property tax, if we account for agency fee that we have to pay for leasing out the property, right, and also income tax, right, I work out the ROI of the property, right, I'll get maybe 6-7%. So in other words, right, it is not so attractive to me as an investor, but it will be attractive for the owner occupier. Like if I'm running a car workshop there, right, I do not want a landlord to chase me out. So if I want to have control, that's why I buy the property.
1: The owners had to pay collectively $68 million to extend the lease by 15 years for automobile mega mart. What do you think this live case tells us about the realities of owning leasehold property?
0: I think the number one objective we need to see from our government is that why is it leasehold instead of freehold? And the objective is that we want to make sure that wealth is balanced out and returned to the government. Yeah, after when the lease hits zero. So in other words, right, I expect

0: that leasehold properties, right, will go to zero. The value of leasehold property will go to zero when the lease is zero. Yeah. So
1: you think extensions are rare? Extensions are likely to be rare?
0: I think that extensions will become more and more commonplace, actually. Reason being, right, I see a lot of nice industrial buildings in Singapore that's like 8 and 9 stories high, right? And I feel like it's such a waste to tear them down. Yeah, and I think our government should look into giving lease extensions instead of like mandating, okay, let's remove this building, let's build the same 8 or 9 stories.
1: Because then there's going to be higher rent, which then gets passed on to people and through the business.
0: Yeah, but I think it's a economic waste to tear down buildings.
1: Right.
0: Yeah, maybe I'm in love with like older buildings.
1: You like building things.
0: Yeah, I like keeping buildings. I like keeping buildings.
1: I even build hotels, by the way.
0: Yeah
1: so, okay, one issue that was a standout was the unanimous need for consent from all the owners before this extension could proceed. Why was that even necessary?
0: Because everyone need to pay money. And in the case of en bloc, right, I think you need 80%. That's fine because when you sell, right, you collect money. But now we need everyone to put in cash. You need everyone to be willing to put in the money. So I think that will be difficult because imagine today if I'm like 80 years old, 90 years old that is owning the property, right, I don't want to put in more money. I'd rather use the cash I have, right, for a nice retirement. So there will be these kind of struggles, I expect in this kind of topping up of lease.
1: Goodness me, you've got to get everybody on the same page. Mm. That's a tough one. Many Singaporeans are familiar with 99-year leasehold homes, but few, I think, actually think, what happens when the lease runs down to zero? So at what stage do aging leases usually start affecting property values noticeably, in your opinion?
0: My opinion, it will start at when the lease is left with about 65 years. So from what we understand from bank's way of calculating the maximum amount of loan tenure they give to citizens, right, it starts at about the 65-year mark, whereby the loan tenure starts to shrink. So when the loan tenure starts to shrink, right, it means that the monthly installment goes up. So it becomes less affordable to the next homeowner. So I see that that is the first step that will come. But there is a longer thing at play, which is that observing what happens to industrial can give us an insight, right, to how shorter lease residential may play out in the future. Okay, so what do I mean by this?
1: Yeah.
0: In the whole industrial landscape today, right, the loan tenures are based on a few calculations. Like it's based on this balanced lease of the property minus 5 years. Okay, or balance for some banks is balanced lease of the property minus 10 years. So what does it mean? For example, if we have a 15 years lease property, right, and we can only take a loan tenure of 10 years, we have 5 years of fully paid property left, which is fine. Which means that the banks can collect back their money.
1: Mm-hmm.
0: Yeah. So that I think this is how I view industrial. And in the future, if Singapore is all filled with short lease residential, right,
1: mm-hmm,
0: I think it will come to the same picture. Because objectively, number one, the banks can collect back their money that they lend out. And two, we are still left with like 5 to 10 years to still own and enjoy the property itself.
1: Okay, so if there's a buyer listening in and they are considering older leasehold properties today, what should they pay closer attention to that they might overlook?
0: Okay, I think the number one thing I would look, right, is the rental value I get from the property versus the price I pay. Yeah, for example, if I'm going to get like, for example, 5,000 a month from renting out this property, in the 1 year, I will get 60,000. So if I'm paying 30,000 to own the property while I get 60,000 worth of value, right, then that's a pretty good proposition. So that would be the kind of thing, right, that I look to, the rental value versus the price I pay.
1: Anything else?
0: No.
1: I should consider?
0: That's it. And of course, that's a very good question in the sense that also we need to look at the condition of the property. If I am buying a old property, right, I want to put in as little renovation as possible because when the lease runs to zero, I need to return the property.
1: Right. Oh, great points there. Ivan Chai, Chairman of Crestbrick.
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3: These are your news headlines. I'm Shilpa Shates. The number of migrant workers claiming they are owed unpaid wages by air conditioning firms KPA Engineering and SK Industries has climbed to around 400. Another 100 workers have now come forward with complaints over unpaid salaries and housing arrangements after more than 300 sought help earlier this week. The Migrant Workers Centre says it is providing meals, transport and other assistance, while the Ministry of Manpower and the Tripartite Alliance for Dispute Management investigate the claims. Affected workers have also been allowed to look for new jobs while their cases are being resolved. Defence Minister Chan Chun Sing says the international legal framework governing the seas should be updated to reflect the changing role of global waterways. Speaking at a conference, he said the UN Convention on the Law of the Sea was designed in the 1970s when the focus was mainly on trade, fishing and resource rights. But waterways are now also critical for undersea cables that carry data and energy, making them part of global infrastructure networks. Mr. Chan said that is why Singapore is working with like-minded countries to strengthen cooperation on undersea security, including a recently launched framework to share information on potential threats. The Promote Mandarin Council says Mandarin and Chinese dialects can coexist, following debate over the Teochew film Dear You. The film was dubbed into Mandarin for its general release in Singapore, in line with current language policy, prompting calls for greater flexibility in screening dialect films. The council said appreciation for Mandarin and dialects does not have to be in competition, and both remain an important part of Singapore's cultural heritage. The Ministry of Digital Development and Information has since said it will take a more flexible approach when considering applications for dialect film screenings. The U.S. Senate has voted to back legislation directing President Donald Trump to halt military action against Iran. The measure passed 50 votes to 48, with four Republicans joining most Democrats in support, marking a rare rebuke from members of his own party. While the resolution is largely symbolic, it increases pressure on the president not to resume hostilities if peace talks with Tehran break down. The White House says the resolution has no legal force and argues U.S. military operations against Iran have already ended under the current ceasefire. And finally, at the World Cup, Cristiano Ronaldo made history by becoming the first player to score in six different World Cups as Portugal thrashed Uzbekistan 5-0. The 41-year-old struck twice and is now the second oldest scorer in World Cup history behind Cameroon's Roger Miller. Meanwhile, Luka Modric celebrated his 200th international appearance as Croatia kept their knockout hopes alive with a 1-0 win over Panama in Group L. Ante Budimir came off the bench to score the winner in the 54th minute. The defeat eliminates Panama after two straight losses, making them the fifth team to exit the tournament.
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4: Happy hump day. It's Wednesday, the 24th of June.
2: Traffic.
4: Now here's what's happening on the roads. We've got an accident on Upper Thomson Road towards CTE after Yio Chu Kang Road. Do avoid lane 4. An accident as well on PIE towards Tuas after Toa Payoh with congestion till CTE SLE, so do avoid lane 4. Aside from that, we've got some roadworks building all across the island as well, so if you're on and about, do drive safely.
2: If you see anything on the roads that we might have missed, send us a WhatsApp message at 8855-0893, but only when you're safely parked. 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
4: Good morning. Here's your business report with me, Ryan Huang. Asian technology stocks are stabilizing this Wednesday morning, mounting a cautious recovery following a brutal global equity sell-off driven by chip stocks. More on that in just a bit. And also coming up, Meta CEO Mark Zuckerberg takes a highly unconventional gamble, personally directing the tech giant to build a dedicated prediction markets application. Plus, a major changing of the guard at StarHub as Deputy CEO Matthew Williams is named to succeed Nikhil Eapen as CEO. And also on the regional transport front, severe aviation margin compression deepens as AirAsia falls behind on critical payments to its fuel suppliers. First, a look at a macro picture, and that's where Asian stocks are rising in early trading. That's after a global tech-led sell-off that renewed concerns that the AI-driven equity rally may have run too far. The MSCI Asia Pacific Index was up 0.8% after slumping 3.6% yesterday, the most since early March. The chip-heavy Kospi climbed more than 3% this morning after tumbling 10% in the previous session. The volatile backdrop is sharpening the focus on memory chip maker Micron Technology's results today, which are expected to provide crucial cues on whether demand for AI infrastructure remains strong enough to sustain this year's rally. We checked in earlier with Steve Bryce, global CIO at Standard Chartered, to get his view on where the AI trade is going.
5: Obviously, we've got the IPOs and things like this coming through as well. So there's a lot of concerns about the concentration within the tech sector overall. And actually, it's something we've been arguing for the past couple of months, is it's really important to diversify away. Obviously, semiconductors have been leading the way in terms of performance. They obviously had a really bad day yesterday. And we think that broadening out both within tech and to other areas of the market is something that makes total sense, given that the extended gains and quite extended market positioning we've seen. So, you know, not, I mean, obviously the size of the move, I mean, Korea obviously limit down a couple of times yesterday, so down 10% on the day. So that's probably quite extreme. It's up again a little bit this morning, about 3%. It's strange that 3% is a little bit, but I think, you know, so sentiment seems to be stabilizing, but, you know, a broad exposure within tech, I think, is the best way to approach this.
4: Turning to corporate news, Meta Platforms is reportedly diving into a highly controversial corner of the internet. CEO Mark Zuckerberg has personally directed engineering teams to develop and deploy a standalone prediction markets application. The strategic pivot comes as decentralized forecasting platforms explode in global popularity, allowing users to wager financial stakes on real-world outcomes ranging from political elections to corporate earnings and pop culture events. By weaponizing Meta's unparalleled social network distribution, Zuckerberg aims to natively capture this high-engagement asset class. But the initiative is already drawing intense regulatory scrutiny from global watchdogs, who are raising concerns over algorithmic manipulation, potential violations of cross-border gambling mandates, and compliance hurdles. Back home in Singapore, telco StarHub has announced a transition of power, and that's where Deputy CEO Matthew Williams will succeed Nikhil Eapen as CEO effective January 1, 2027. Nikhil Eapen concludes a 6-year tenure, and he'll remain in his position over the next 6 months to facilitate the handover. Incoming CEO Matthew Williams has over 30 years of telco experience from markets in Australia, New Zealand, and Europe. He joined StarHub in May 2025 as Chief of the Consumer Business Group and was appointed Deputy CEO on May 1st this year. StarHub's recent financial results have been significantly below consensus expectations. Its Q1 earnings posted a 81.3% loss in net profit to $5.9 million for its first quarter ended March 31st. The losses came amid weak revenue across its consumer segment. Finally, AirAsia X has reportedly fallen behind on payments to suppliers and has asked for deferrals on at least a dozen planes. And that's after higher fuel prices strained the low-cost carrier's finances. According to sources familiar to Meta, Rolls-Royce has informed the airline that the budget carrier has missed payments on its total care agreement to maintain jet engines.
6: Rolls-Royce makes and maintains the engines for about one-tenth of AirAsia's entire fleet of about 250 planes. Separately, AirAsia has also asked some plane leasing firms to push back rental payments of more than 16 aircraft, citing the surge in fuel costs in the wake of the Iran war. The Iran conflict has been particularly painful for budget carriers as they have less room to raise fares for price-conscious passengers. In the US, non-fuels airline Spirit Aviation became the industry's biggest casualty when it collapsed last month, and UK-based EasyJet's woes have turned it into a takeover target for investment firm Castlelake. Higher fuel costs have been challenging for AirAsia as the company last month reported its biggest quarterly loss in 3 years. Its debts are also high relative to its earnings and equity levels, according to a Bloomberg Intelligence Index tracking Asian budget carriers. And that is your business report. I'm Ryan Huang. We'll catch you for the next one.
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0: Ride my bicycle.
1: Wow, what a cover. I usually, you know, picture and I hear Freddie Mercury belting it out that he wants to ride his bike, and so does Neil, but we want to hear from you. How do you feel when you see cyclists on the road? As a driver, I do get a little scared. And the question today on Singapore Unfiltered is, are cyclists becoming a problem here in Singapore? Every week, we see another headline involving cyclists and road users. People ride into stop all the time, maybe provide some dash cam video of a very near miss, you know, and we see this all the time. And Neil, as a cyclist, how does this make you feel?
2: I have mixed emotions on this because it's like West Ham supporters. Just because I am one doesn't mean I can't be embarrassed by their behaviour.
1: Okay.
2: I could say that about England fans generally. Just because I am one doesn't mean I can't be embarrassed by their behaviour. Last week, a group of cyclists went viral again after they were seen riding on a road I use frequently, the Tanah Merah Coast Road, which is a fantastic road for cyclists because it's one of the few long stretches we have out near the new Terminal 5 that's being constructed, where you have wide cycling lanes on both sides of what is a largely empty road anyway. It's just a few dusty trucks going up and down, a few boy racers in their BMWs. But apart from that, it's mostly empty. And still, these cyclists went viral because they were still riding in the actual road with an empty cycling lane beside them. Unused.
1: Yeah.
2: And the drivers were sending in photos and videos of these guys saying, why? You have a designated cycling lane. It's built for you with taxpayer dollars. And I, as a cyclist, that's me now talking, Neil Humphreys.
1: Yes.
2: I completely agree with the drivers. You have a designated cycling lane paid for by us, the taxpayers. Why aren't you using it? And then on June the 13th, there were nine, count them, nine cyclists who were seen not using the designated cycling lane in Sentosa, with one of them narrowly missing a vehicle. Nine of them. So the question we're asking today, as Audrey said, are cyclists becoming a problem in Singapore? Stanley is going in early and he's going in hard.
1: Ooh.
2: Like a two-footed tackle. Stanley says, yes, yes, yes, I am very stressed by cyclists on the road. Two Sundays ago, I had a bit of a 2+2 incident, right? Two cycling incidents and two driving incidents on the same day on my same cycling ride. Number one, the usual. Cyclists going through red lights. Why do they keep doing this? I'm talking about cyclists on the road, not on pavements.
1: Yeah.
2: They're on the road. They're going straight through the red light. Yet again, like a West Ham fan, you're giving all of us a bad name.
1: Yeah.
2: You're giving all of us a bad name. I saw that. The second one, one bicycle almost clipped a bus. And full disclosure, it was me.
1: It was you?
2: It was me.
1: Well, I'm glad the bus didn't win. You seem okay.
2: That was a genuine mistake. So this is where I'm trying to be balanced and nuanced. I was pulling out of a slip road into Loyang, which is pretty much a mess at the moment because of the construction for the new MRT line. So the road is a mess. I saw the bus. Don't get me wrong. I saw the bus. But this is where we both did the wrong thing. We both overthought the situation. Because I saw this bus going quite fast, so I anticipated his speed. And as he passed me, I started to edge out. Because when you're on a bike, it takes you a few seconds to get the pedals moving and everything else. I didn't anticipate he was going to slow down so much. He thought I was going to go out in front of him. I was going behind him, which I should have done. So he slowed down so much that as I got a bit of momentum, my peripheral vision, I saw the bus hadn't cleared me yet. And I almost clipped the back of the bus and I managed to swerve and I bumped up the curb and I missed him. So that was one of those rare ones where it's a bit 50-50. I'm trying to let him pass. He's slowing down to let me out. I didn't know he was going to do that. I almost clipped him.
1: Well, we're glad that you're here with us, Neil.
2: Same trip. I said there was two car ones, right?
1: Yes.
2: Both the same thing. Loyang Road, heading up towards Changi Village. The road is empty. It's a two-lane road. The road is empty and two cars go by me so close that the wind of the car makes me wobble. When the lane beside them is empty, guys, you can just pull over and overtake me. It's no problem. One was a taxi, one was a regular car. So that was just one cycling ride. Two incidents, cyclists through a red light, I almost clipped a bus, and two cars almost clipped me. Where does the problem lie? Is it with the cyclist? Is it with the car? Are the roads too narrow? Or are we just a built-up city that can't accommodate so many cyclists on the road?
1: Yeah, well, I can only speak from the driver's point of view. And I have to say, every time I see a cyclist, I just experience panic. Not panic, but fear. Because I know that if anything bad happens, it's metal to flesh. It's not whether or not he's wrong or I'm wrong.
2: Same with the motorbikes.
1: Yes. Yeah. Something bad's going to happen, and that's not what I want. So usually I just immediately go as far away as possible. I would filter over different lanes if there's space, or if they're in front of me, I would just wait and actually hang out behind the cyclist until he gives me enough room to turn. But we're hearing from so many of you. We do want to bring in, of course, Maureen Au, our fellow contributor, and also, of course, a contributor for Stomp, and also known as Miss Tam Chia. Good morning, Maureen.
0: Good morning, guys. Yes. Oh, raining morning.
2: How does it feel, Maureen, being the number one food blogger joining the number one talkback radio show in Singapore, Miss Tam Chia? How does it feel? How does it feel?
0: Honored. Are you guys honored?
1: Very.
2: We are. Hey, I went to your coffee shop in North Shore just to support you. Let's not forget that. Right. So you are involved. Yeah, yeah. I cycled there. Yes.
0: No.
2: You're involved with coffee shops. You're involved with Stomp. You're a prominent blogger around town. What are your views and experiences with cyclists?
0: Okay, same as Audrey. Yeah. I think I feel scared too as a driver. And a lot of us, we see that dedicated cycling lanes are something is separated and for the cyclists, right? So a lot of people online, they will be complaining like, oh, why did they build the cycling lane in the first place when the cyclists don't use them? But I feel that sometimes we don't really see the full picture.
2: Mm.
0: The cycling lane might be dirty, full of stones, full of debris, and it might not be safe for the cyclists.
2: Very perceptive, Maureen. That's actually true. So to give both sides, I do use the cycling lane when I get out to Tanamira, but you are absolutely correct. It's not a nice place to cycle because it's a lot of dust and debris from the trucks, the sand trucks, the concrete trucks who are building the Terminal 5, right? So there is a lot of rubbish on those lanes because what happens is when the big tipper trucks come out of their construction sites and make a left or make a right, some of it spills over. So even I, when I pass traffic lights, I'll come out of the cycling lane. Bear in mind the roads are empty on a Sunday morning. I'll come out of the cycling lane because that's where all the little stones and chippings and pebbles are.
0: That's right.
2: Because the trucks have come out into that lane. Then I go back into the cycling lane. But what I don't understand is when the cyclists stay in the road for the whole... That road runs for like 15 kilometers. I've done it. It's a long, straight, boring road along Tanamira. It's perfect for long distance cycling. So I don't understand why they don't go back into the cycling lane once they've cleared the debris. Not surprisingly, you are fired up about cyclists in Singapore.
1: Yes, we're hearing from a lot of you. Lewis, good morning. Thanks for joining us. And he says, good morning, guys. I'm a cyclist myself, and I agree that some cyclists are getting out of hand. Some seem to treat cycling on the road as a privilege rather than a responsibility. When the roads get busier, you can still see some cyclists riding abreast. I know cyclists have certain rights on the road, but we also need to be considerate and use some common sense. We are also hearing from people and getting videos as well. Eddie sending one in, and he says it is very dangerous for them and others if they don't keep themselves in their riding lanes.
2: And he sent us, thank you, Eddie. He's actually sent us this video. And yes, I can only concur with everything Eddie has said. Mm-hmm. This is when cyclists don't help themselves. I'm looking at this video that Eddie has sent into the station. The road is mostly empty. There's plenty of space for everybody to pass, but this cyclist is so far over, and there's no need for the cyclist to be so far over. And I say this as a cyclist, and Eddie says, please, cyclists, stay in your Lane. He also says, you guys are great. So that's why I give Eddie a double shout.
1: Thanks so much, Eddie. And we are hearing from David as well. And this one is actually for Neil, because Neil has talked about this before. He says, good morning, guys. I'm David. When cyclists don their tight suits, they become Olympic medalists, egotistic, and expect motorists to give way to them. Let's talk about this.
2: Here we go.
1: Let's talk about the outfits.
2: Yes, David. This is why we have the best listeners. I've written about it. I've castigated them. The Lycra gangs of Singapore drive me up the wall. And I say this as a cyclist. They don the Lycra. They look like the last boiled chicken hanging in the shop window. All of them.
1: It's not some of them.
2: It is not a flattering look, right? But fine, good for you. You're spending your Saturday mornings, Sunday mornings cycling. That's not the issue. The issue, as David points out, is something happens to these guys. As soon as they don the skin-tight Lycra, they are not cycling on the park connectors of Sengkang anymore. They are climbing the Pyrenees of the Tour de France. They are leading the peloton
1: in the Tour de France.
2: They are Lance Armstrong. Guys, you're not Lance Armstrong. You're just overtaking some uncle in Pongal. It's not the same thing. Relax a little bit. But they do the whole thing. They cycle in groups, and they do this thing that's called, oh, you must forgive my Tour de France ignorance. I think it's called drafting, if I'm not wrong. I need to double check that. But we're basically, someone will lead the group and the others will go behind them because of the wind resistance. They are blocking the wind for the rest of their gang. It's called drafting, right? They use it in the Tour de France. Now, that's different in the Tour de France when you're cycling hundreds and hundreds of kilometres. All you're doing here is just cycling past an HDB estate and passing fare price. But they will overtake each other, and then he'll draft for the others. So he'll do the wind resistance, and then someone else will overtake and he'll do the wind resistance. And they're taking it so seriously.
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1: These are your news headlines. I'm Shilpa Shates. The number of migrant workers claiming they're owed unpaid wages by air conditioning firms, KPA Engineering and SK Industries, has climbed to around 400. Another 100 workers have now come forward with complaints over unpaid salaries and housing arrangements, after more than 300 sought help earlier this week. The Migrant Workers Center says it is providing meals, transport and other assistance, while affected workers have been allowed to look for new jobs as their cases are being resolved. The Ministry of Manpower and the Tripartite Alliance for Dispute Management are investigating the claims. Singapore's police are investigating two men over suspected money laundering to Cambodia's widely sanctioned Prince Group and their associates. Police say the two Chinese nationals are no longer in Singapore, but more than $600 million in cash and assets linked to the wider probe have already been seized or frozen. The investigation is part of ongoing action against the Prince Group, which has been sanctioned by the United States. Singapore police are working with international law enforcement agencies on the case. Private sector economists expect the Monetary Authority of Singapore to keep monetary policy unchanged at its July meeting, after core inflation held steady in May. Core inflation was unchanged at 1.4%, below forecasts and still within the government's full-year outlook range. Headline inflation also stayed at 1.8% for a third straight month. Economists say the steady readings give MAS room to stay on hold, but warn that higher energy costs could push inflation up later this year as electricity tariffs rise from July. In world news, the United States and Iran remain at odds over key parts of their fragile peace deal, despite both sides describing recent talks in Switzerland as constructive. U.S. President Donald Trump claims Iran has agreed to allow international nuclear inspections indefinitely, but Tehran denies making any such concession and insists its nuclear program was not discussed. Despite the differences, Mr. Trump said negotiations were progressing well. The initial agreement has allowed shipping to resume through the strategic waterway, helping push oil prices to their lowest level since the conflict began in February. And finally, Cristiano Ronaldo has made World Cup history once again. The 41-year-old Portugal captain scored twice as his side thrashed Uzbekistan 5-0, becoming the first player to score in six different World Cups. His opener came in just the sixth minute, and he added a second before halftime to help Portugal bounce back from their opening draw against the Democratic Republic of Congo. Portugal will next face Colombia on Sunday in their final match to determine who goes through from Group K and tops the standings.
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3: It's gonna be yet another wet day. Well, you can expect thundery showers over many areas in the morning, with temperatures ranging highs of 31 degrees Celsius and low cools of 23 degrees Celsius.
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5: There's a vehicle breakdown on the CTE towards AYE at Brattle Road exit, and another vehicle breakdown on the PIE towards Changi after Thompson Road. And I'm also seeing roadworks on the AYE towards the MCE after Buena Vista, so do avoid lane 4 there.
0: If you see anything on the roads that we might have missed, send us a WhatsApp message at 8855-0893, but only when you're safely parked. Explore what it means to live better with Live Well with Michelle. From mindset and personal growth to money and everyday living, through thoughtful conversations and practical insights, feel balanced and in control. Live Well with Michelle, every day. best of Live Well with Michelle.
6: I am taking you to the House of Wellness today. The founder, Sandra Chua, joins me. Sandra, I experienced possibly the best facial I've had in my life at House of Wellness.
7: Thank you so much.
6: No, thank you for coming up with this great idea. So efficient wellness is taking over, I understand. For me, I used to never like going to facials because it seemed to me a giant waste of time where you just lie there and all that attention is on such a small amount of real estate, just your face. But you came up with the idea of combining a facial and a massage at the same time. So in 70 minutes, I walked out feeling like, what just happened to me? That was an amazing experience. First up, tell me about what your journey to House of Wellness was like as an entrepreneur.
7: So because House of Wellness, we practice face and body therapies at the same time. And it is a pretty relatively new concept. So it is hard to get the branding and the word out to the masses because it's hard to understand. So the education part has to be done a little bit more for this brand.
6: Okay, so take us back to the drawing board. You know, when did you decide, hey, why do facials only have to be about the face? Why don't we combine it with a massage?
7: Yeah, so I used to go to facial places a lot and massage places a lot. And I always felt that facial places are very clinical and they kind of problem solve more than to really care about like, your wellness. And, you know, also there's like maybe other problems like heart selling and stuff like that. So I didn't want all this fuss in my facial place. And I love like how relaxed I feel, you know, with like the spa Bali vibes that you get when you go for massages. So I wanted to combine the two, like problem solving and also have the relaxing Bali vibes.
6: I love it because you made my dream come true. Every time I'm at a facial, I think, why can't I have a massage at the same time? And you solved it with technology.
7: Yes.
6: When I walked into the room, I thought, oh, I have to get into a suit. It's a special suit, the lymphatic suit. Tell us about why you turned to technology to make your dream come true of combining a facial and a massage.
7: Yeah, so in Singapore, it's hard to get quality, good manpower, and also, you know, the training, and also you want to make sure that your margins are good. So having two therapies working on one customer at the same time might not be that feasible in the long run. So that's why I turned to technology, and also technology has been helping, you know, has been developed in such a way that in the wellness industry, there are more devices now that you can use.
6: Okay.
7: Yeah. Home base as well as in salon, so why not use it?
6: So you just kicked off 2 months ago. I'm thrilled to bring this fresh concept to our listeners because I think people, you need to try this. For so long, you sit and you get a facial and the rest of the body feels left out. And you had a good point, actually. You told me you recognize that people feel disconnected at facials.
7: Yeah, I think more can be done while you're having a facial. And also, I believe that in the body, like all the meridians, you know, every part of your body is like interconnected. So where imagine like when you're having like a facial massage and you can get like the same kind of stimulation for the rest of your body where you're, you know, moving the lymph or moving the drainage, moving the lymph.
6: Yeah, it makes a lot of sense because usually you're just lying there and the rest of the body feels left out. But what happens at House of Wellness is you get into a suit. Mm-hmm. It's all very comfortable. It's not a spaceman suit. Well, it kind of looks like it, but, you know, you're lying down. And then this suit is like having a forehand massage at one time.
7: Yeah. Right? So if you do like manual lymphatic drainage, the suit actually does what the manual lymphatic drainage cannot do, like squeezing a toothpaste, right? You want to squeeze it like in its entirety. Not like just a part of it.
6: So all parts of you get worked on.
7: Yes, correct.
6: During the, even, I think it's 70 minutes, that's the shortest one.
7: Yes, so our shortest treatment is 70 minutes long, like an express.
6: What's the longest one? That's the next one I'm coming for.
7: The longest one is 110 minutes.
6: Oh my gosh.
7: It's an indulgent one.
6: Okay, definitely coming for that one because I was so surprised that the suit could, with technology, actually make you feel so relaxed. Did you try out many suits?
7: Many, yes. So also the relax therapy blanket that we have.
6: Oh.
7: Yeah, so we have been through like many versions, many models before we settle on this one.
6: Okay, so the experience is you go in, you get ready as you would for a massage, you step into the suit, which it goes all the way down to your feet as well. I was surprised. And then a facialist works on your facial. There's a plethora of things you can choose from, right?
7: Yes, it's like a facial buffet. Yeah, totally customizable. And you can tackle like more than one concern area every time you come.
6: Okay, so brightening the usual, right? You can brighten, you can tighten, you can lift, you can do all that. And then with the massage, The suit is doing its thing. It's a dry massage, basically, right?
7: Yes, correct. So but you can also have, like, the oil-based one. Like, we do, like, hands and feet massage as well.
6: Oh.
7: Yeah.
6: Hands and feet massage.
7: Yeah, at the same time.
6: So that is also with the suit, or somebody comes in and does that?
7: Someone else comes in to do it.
6: Okay,
7: yeah.
6: Okay.
7: And we also offer, like, modular ones where you have, like, your lower body in the suit. So you get, like, the stimulation for your lower body. But then for the upper body, you can do, like, a radio frequency treatment to tighten the skin.
6: Oh.
7: Yeah, you also can do that, yeah.
6: This is Live Well with me, Michelle. Today, I'm introducing you to a concept that was a first for me. I've never experienced a facial and a massage at the same time, and it was absolutely divine. Something happens when you work on the complete body at the same time. Like, the facial becomes heightened, and you're using these amazing essential oils that you created yourself, the blends?
7: Yes, correct. So we work with Singapore lab to create these essential oils. So basically, we have two main ones. One is infused with vitamin C, orange and bergamot scent, and then the other one is lavender, ylang ylang, retinol, infused with retinol. Yeah. So it gives, like, the extra boost when, as you're massaging your body.
6: Yeah, yeah. Somehow, because it's everything's going on at the same time, your body's being worked on, your face is being worked on, you have this hit of these glorious scents.
7: Yeah.
6: It really elevates it beyond sort of a traditional massage. Because even with a traditional massage, your face is left out.
7: Yes.
6: And then with a facial, your body's left out. This way, everything is attended to at the same time.
7: Yes, like your senses are very fulfilled.
6: Yes, your senses really come alive. Because you're thinking, where do I focus on? Maybe I don't have to focus on anything at all. And then you can really relax.
7: Yes, correct.
6: Glorious. So some people might wonder if the shorter treatments can be as effective as the longer treatments. What do you say?
7: Of course, because you do both at the same time as well. Yeah, some people maybe they don't like lying for too long, or they don't have that much time to spare for their own self-care or wellness. So,
6: yeah,
7: 70 minutes is just nice, a very quick reset, very efficient,
6: mm-hmm.
7: and you still manage to tackle, like, some problems you might have.
6: Yeah, let's talk a little bit about you for a minute as founder. I like that it's a small setup, right? It feels very cozy. It's not big and clinical. You walk in, I met you. I'm not sure if you're there all the time, but I think people who, after listening to this, want to go to House of Wellness, they will have the opportunity to meet you, right?
7: Yes, I'll be there.
6: Most likely. You walk in and, you know, Sandra will be there. And what I also appreciated of the experience was there was no hard sell.
7: Yes, totally none at all.
6: That's a firm foundational rule,
7: yes,
6: is it?
7: Yes, correct, yes.
6: Yeah, because it's so annoying.
7: Yeah, so we built the space with no consultation rooms. Yeah, and no, like, posters or, like, brochures or, like, you know, things that you have to look at to, like, upsell you.
6: Yeah, because that takes away from the relaxation. You're all relaxed, and then you come out, and then there's someone pressuring you usually, but that does not happen at House of Wellness.
7: Yes.
6: In fact, I had to look around thinking, okay, if I want to come back, how do I come back? What package do I get?
7: Yeah, most people actually ask us if we have packages or, like, what's our other treatments like. So, people ask that.
6: Thank you for solving a big, big pain point for those of us who are going for these facials.
7: Mm-hmm.
6: You know, there's no selling. And also, I appreciated being fed at the end of my massage and facial.
7: Yeah. So we always believe that, like, you are what you eat as well.
6: Oh.
7: So we want to, like, remind you, you know, to take things slow. And, like, so we serve things like ginseng chicken soup or, like, snow fungus dessert for, like, hydration.
6: Like a hearty bowl of soup after, you know, you've been in these rooms, and sometimes the room can feel a little cold. Yours was fine. But you come out and you spend an hour just lying there and being worked on. It feels very nourishing.
7: Yes, nourish the soul.
6: Yeah, from head to toe, inside out. And the soup was lovely.
7: Thank you so much.
6: Yeah, tell me a little bit about including that, because that's unusual with facials.
7: Yeah, so like you said, to reawaken the senses, reawaken the body, to prepare you to transit from a very relaxing environment to going back to work or going back to your errands. Yeah, so that's why we believe in, like, you know, providing you with that ginseng chicken soup to, like, reawaken your
6: liked it, because at the end when you're taken out, you know, my defenses were coming up thinking, am I going to be sold something now? And they say, oh, have a seat and have your, was it red date drink?
7: Yes, red date tea.
6: Yeah. And then out came the bowl of soup, and I was so relieved. I was like, oh, this is fabulous. And the soup is delicious. I mean, it just so happens I'm a chicken soup fan, so.
7: That's good.
6: Now, you were previously a secondary school teacher. You taught biology.
7: Mm, yes.
6: Why did you move to the wellness sphere?
7: So when I was a teacher, extremely stressful, slept very little, working more than 12 hours on many days. So I think a lot of teachers can relate in Singapore.
6: Yes.
7: Yeah. So that prompted me to go for a lot of massages, facials, you know, because the lack of time that I had for self-care was showing up in many ways. Like, you can tell by my aura, like my skin, as you said, was glowing today, but this was not the case like last time.
6: Really?
7: Yeah. So I had to have extra help.
6: Well, every time I see your skin is the first thing that hits me.
7: Yeah, because you see me now. I live in a spa now.
6: You live in a spa. So former teacher takes on the world of spa. That explains the attention to detail.
7: Yes, also, yeah, because I go to facials and massages place so much, right?
6: Yeah.
7: Yeah. That I'm very particular about a lot of things.
6: You know what you like and you know what you didn't like, and you wanted to take the things you didn't like out of the experience.
7: Yes, correct.
6: Yeah.
7: Yeah.
6: Anything else you really wanted to make different for House of Wellness?
7: So other than being time efficient and other than giving the power back to the customer where you can have full control of the facial aspects, like instead of being sold packages or being sold a set of fixed facial, you can customize it fully.
6: Cool.
7: You know, so I think that's something that I want House of Wellness to be able to do for people. Like, you can have total control and you have no sense of intimidation that you'll be hard sold to. You know, it's always safe. And yeah.
6: That's important. Yeah, actually, it's psychologically safe place.
7: Yes.
6: Where you won't feel like you're being milked and you pay for what you want.
7: Yes, correct.
6: Put your hand up. Are you hearing from customers beyond beauty that they're, you know, why are they there?
7: Yeah, there are some people who travel a lot. I have a lot of expats, a lot of tourists and expats coming. Yeah.
6: Perhaps it's the location.
7: Yes, perhaps it's the location.
6: It's Duxton, by the way, 55 Duxton Road.
7: Yeah. It's in Duxton.
6: Lovely
7: so a lot
6: location.
7: Of tourists and expats, and they all they would say things like they have never seen a place like this or experienced things like this.
6: Oh, good.
7: You know, so
6: it is so unique. A massage and a facial at the same time. So in 70 minutes, you feel like you've reset, or you can go for the luxurious 110 minutes. That's glorious. You know what? I also like the music. Specially curated spa music.
7: Yeah, it's very body vibes.
6: Yes, very nice relaxing colors as well, and a tiny little place. I like it a lot. What does living well mean to you? So our show is called Live Well.
7: Okay, so living well, the main thing is to be able to take some time out for yourself to do self-care. It can be eating well, or going for a massage, going for a facial, or doing some kind of sport, or hanging out with people you love. Mm-hmm. All this, I think you have to have a little bit of everything to really live well. So it's not just one aspect as well.
6: Yeah, I like that actually. Mm. Buffet style approach.
7: Yeah, you really need a bit of everything actually.
6: So as someone in this industry, right, I'm sure it's very competitive.
7: Super. as I was mentioning to you just now, because we don't do hard sell or sell packages and things like that, in your face, right? And even our packages are very well priced. So it is difficult to be very profitable, but I think at the end of the day, you have to do what sits well with you. So this is what sits well with me. I can don't earn so much money, but I would want to be happy with every customer, and every customer will be happy with me.
6: Is that your husband outside filming? Oh, okay. No wonder. So you're a founder who's leading with her values first.
7: Yes.
6: What sits well with you is what matters.
7: Yes, I think everyone should do that.
6: Yeah. But I also think that you have the potential to be as big as some of the big chains, if you feel like it.
7: Thank you.
6: It really is a very unusual experience to have a facial and a massage. And it sounds like, oh, it's so intuitive. Why not?
7: But, why not, yeah.
6: But the thing is, if you think about it, usually with a massage, you have to be face down and face up. There's a lot of movement. But you've solved that problem with your suit.
7: Yes, correct. If it's just all around you, so you don't have to flip.
6: Yeah, it's like a massage chair that just envelops you all over.
7: Yeah.
6: And it is customizable, because I told you, oh, this place, it feels a bit tight here, or my foot is sensitive, and there you are making the adjustments.
7: Yes.
6: Right? Throughout. What do you hope people experience at House of Wellness?
7: Total zen. Like a place where they can really just forget all their troubles and know that they are being taken care of.
6: Oh, I love that. I really love that. So as a founder, so I understand you turned to business because you sort of burnt out.
7: Yes, super burnt out by work.

0: I really like your approach to things, and I hope people come and experience all that you've got planned at House of Wellness. Tell us a little bit about, you know, what you're excited about with the treatments.
1: Okay, so one exciting thing that we are doing would be like the seasonal special. Mm-hmm. So, have you heard of like SK2 Ptera kind of thing? Like,
0: yeah,
1: where you use Ptera. like rice derivatives for like skincare.
0: Yeah.
1: Yeah, so we managed to procure like this succulents, like this thing called katsu from like a local brewery that we will be using in the treatments as well. So imagine like when you're pampering your face with like all sorts of treatments, your hands and feet also get pampered with like the katsu, like it's being massaged into your
0: hands
1: your
0: and
1: body.
0: Feet.
1: Yeah. And then
0: can you put some on my
1: mask.
0: Face as
1: yes,
0: well?
1: You can, but then we have better things to put on your face. But you can, yes, you can. Yeah. So just imagine like a super nourishing, brightening treatment that you can do at the same time. So this will be like our seasonal specials that we will change out every now and then so that people can have something to look forward to as well.
0: Oh.
1: Yeah, something to learn about and okay. something to experience.
0: Okay, okay. And how do you maintain your sense of peace and wellness? You're working in the wellness industry. Yes, every day you step into a spa. That's intrinsically relaxing. But you have to deal with P&L and bottom line and all that.
1: Yeah, so like I said, like profit is not really my main goal, but obviously I have to still, you know, break even or like to cover my costs. Yeah. But I always believe that, okay, when I start a business, this is the max amount of money that I can possibly lose. Is that okay with me if I don't anything at all? And if that's okay, then it's okay. I'm not by no means like a rich or like well-off person, like come from a very humble family. But I believe like I need to do something that sits very well with me, and this is really what I want to do. So my space is very small, but it's super, you know, cozy. It's very tucked away. You are not disturbed by anything else, and I just create like a like the space in the best way that I can. Mm. Yeah, I don't pump in like a lot of money for like the decor or like the furnishings and such, but you can feel total zen when you're there. Yeah, so I try to keep costs low. Yeah.
0: Well, I tell you, you've created something very unique. I was definitely on seventh heaven.
1: That's great to hear.
0: I walked out. It was a wonderful experience, and I hope more people experience this over at House of Wellness. Sandra Cha, my guest today, she is the founder. Any final words you want to say to people listening in?
1: Please come. Take some time to come and find your zen here.
0: Find your zen and chat with Sandra as well. Sandra, thanks so much again. This is Live Well With Me, Michelle. Stand by for some good music.
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1: These are your news headlines. I'm Shilpa Shades. The number of migrant workers claiming they're owed unpaid wages by air conditioning firms, KPA Engineering and SK Industries, has climbed to around 400. Another 100 workers have now come forward with complaints over unpaid salaries and housing arrangements, after more than 300 sought help earlier this week. The Migrant Workers Center says it is providing meals, transport and other assistance, while affected workers have been allowed to look for new jobs as their cases are being resolved. The Ministry of Manpower and the Tripartite Alliance for Dispute Management are investigating the claims. Singapore's police are investigating two men over suspected money laundering to Cambodia's widely sanctioned Prince Group and their associates. Police say the two Chinese nationals are no longer in Singapore, but more than $600 million in cash and assets linked to the wider probe have already been seized or frozen. The investigation is part of ongoing action against the Prince Group, which has been sanctioned by the United States. Singapore police are working with international law enforcement agencies on the case. Private sector economists expect the Monetary Authority of Singapore to keep monetary policy unchanged at its July meeting, after core inflation held steady in May. Core inflation was unchanged at 1.4%, below forecasts and still within the government's full-year outlook range. Headline inflation also stayed at 1.8% for a third straight month. Economists say the steady readings give MAS room to stay on hold, but warn that higher energy costs could push inflation up later this year as electricity tariffs rise from July. In world news, the United States and Iran remain at odds over key parts of their fragile peace deal, despite both sides describing recent talks in Switzerland as constructive. U.S. President Donald Trump claims Iran has agreed to allow international nuclear inspections indefinitely, but Tehran denies making any such concession and insists its nuclear program was not discussed. Despite the differences, Mr. Trump said negotiations were progressing well. The initial agreement has allowed shipping to resume through the strategic waterway, helping push oil prices to their lowest level since the conflict began in February. And finally, Cristiano Ronaldo has made World Cup history once again. The 41-year-old Portugal captain scored twice as his side thrashed Uzbekistan 5-0, becoming the first player to score in six different World Cups. His opener came in just the sixth minute, and he added a second before halftime to help Portugal bounce back from their opening draw against the Democratic Republic of Congo. Portugal will next face Colombia on Sunday in their final match to determine who goes through from Group K and tops the standings.
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0: Traffic.
3: There's heavy traffic on the BKE towards Woodlands between Woodlands Road and the SLE, and I'm also seeing roadworks on the ECP towards City after Bedok South Avenue 1, so do avoid lane 1 there.
0: If you see anything on the roads that we might have missed, send us a WhatsApp message at 8855-0893. But only when you're safely parked. 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
4: Thanks for joining us for the business report. I'm Ryan Huang. Asian technology stocks are roaring back to life this Wednesday morning, staging a massive rebound that is aggressively defying a bruising overnight sell-off on Wall Street. We'll get into that in a few moments. Coming up, we take a look at gold prices, which have dropped below $4,100 an ounce as the global tech rout forces investors into a broad liquidation squeeze. Plus, a major shift in the regional gig economy as ride-hailing giants Grab and GoTo slash driver commissions in Indonesia. Also, Singapore's tech scene gears up for Wall Street, with used car unicorn Caro reportedly exploring a major US IPO. First, let's take a look at the broader picture, and that's where we are seeing Asian technology stocks rebounding sharply this morning, recovering vital ground after global markets posted steep, painful losses in the previous session. The bounce is being led by South Korea's semiconductor heavyweights. Shares of Samsung Electronics surged over 9% in early trading, while SK Hynix is up by more than 4%, clawing back a significant chunk of the 12% plunge both chipmakers suffered on Tuesday. This heavy lifting has pushed the benchmark Kospi index up more than 3%. The optimism is also spilling into Japan, where chip equipment maker Advantest, tech investor SoftBank, and LaserTech are all posting solid gains. What makes this Asian rebound so remarkable is that it follows an absolute bloodbath on Wall Street last night. The Nasdaq tumbled more than 2% as investors sold off on AI-linked stocks. Memory chip makers Micron Technology and Western Digital's SanDisk dropped a staggering 13%, while Intel, AMD, and Qualcomm each lost more than 5%. The aggressive tech-led sell-off in the past days has triggered ripple effects across other asset classes, most notably precious metals. Gold has dropped below the 4,100 mark. Rather than acting as a safe haven, the metal is being caught in a broader liquidity squeeze as investors sell off profitable gold positions to raise cash and cover margin calls from their battered equity portfolios. We asked Steve Bryce, Global Chief Investment Officer at Standard Chartered, how investors should interpret this sudden drop in gold prices and whether the precious metals long-term outlook remains intact.
5: Yeah, so obviously gold's had a rollercoaster ride. So January was extraordinarily strong. And then obviously we've seen weakness coming through thereafter. Yeah, that was in part due to some central bank selling that we saw, particularly in March around the peak of the volatility as the conflict kicked off. And I think that was partly people selling to take, to fund maybe margin calls in parts of their portfolio, central banks looking to defend their currencies and maybe even fund their fiscal positions, which deteriorated sharply in that backdrop. But what we have seen is emerging market central bank demand bounce back in April, and we expect that to be more sustained as we go through the May and June. So structural emerging market central bank demand is very important. Now, obviously, the interest rate outlook and the dollar are important as well, and that's weighing on dollar in recent times. But we think the dollar is in the process of peaking out, so that's going to be less of a headwind going forward. So we're bullish on gold. We have both a strategic and a tactical overweight to gold in our portfolios, and expect it to hit 5,100 over the course of the next 12 months. So from where we are, obviously that would be a significant return for investors, and obviously it has diversification benefits as well.
4: Turning to regional corporate news, a major pricing shift is shaking up Southeast Asia's largest gig economy. Tech giants GoTo and Grab have aggressively cut their driver commission rates down to 8% for certain services in Indonesia. That's down from 20% previously, and this will begin on July the 1st. Indonesian President Prabowo Subianto first announced an 8% cap on commissions during a speech on May the 1st, but gave no timeline for implementation of the measure. The cap will apply to two-wheel drivers and could threaten the profitability of the ride-hailing platforms in their largest market in the region. Finally, in the local startup space, the IPO pipeline is heating up. Singapore-based used car marketplace Caro is reportedly exploring a US initial public offering. The SoftBank-backed unicorn has been consistently expanding its footprint across Southeast Asia, heavily integrating artificial intelligence into its pricing and vehicle inspection algorithms. Caro is working with advisors and may raise as much as $500 million. The company is also considering a second listing in Singapore. It might tap the exchange's new global listing board, which allows firms valued at more than $2 billion to dual list on the Nasdaq with a single filing. Founded in 2015, Singapore-based Caro also offers services such as financing, insurance, and after-sales care. In addition to SoftBank, its backers include GIC and Cool Japan Fund. Caro operates in markets including Singapore, Indonesia, Australia, Japan, Thailand, Hong Kong, and Taiwan. And that is your business report. I'm Ryan Huang. We'll catch you for the next one.
0: Markets and Business Made Clear. 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

0: Too high.
1: Here we go. Wimbleweh, Wimbleweh, Wimbleweh, Wimbleweh, Wimbleweh.
0: All right. Well, we hope we didn't put you to sleep because the lion sleeps tonight.
1: It does indeed. But we're wide awake and ready for Talk of the Town.
0: Yes, that's right. So when people think of Singapore, we often think of the skyscrapers, the shopping malls, one of the busiest ports in the world. But increasingly, we're also known for something else. Otters swimming through our waterways, hornbills nesting in our neighborhoods, and monitor lizards. I'm scared of those crossing the park connectors. So we want to know, can a modern city continue to grow while staying connected to nature?
1: And related to that, the Mandai Wildlife Reserve has just completed its transformation into Singapore's wildlife and nature destination. It's been a huge hit, by the way, throughout the school holidays, but that really completed a major milestone for the Mandai folks, because they started off with the Mandai Wildlife Bridge, moved on to Bird Paradise, the Mandai Boardwalk, which I've used, I think is terrific. So the big question today is, how does a small island like Singapore maintain that balance between conservation and development?
0: And joining us to talk all about this is Dr. Cheng Wen Hao, Deputy CEO of Life Sciences and Chief Life Sciences Officer at Mandai Wildlife Group, to speak with us about the importance of wildlife conservation in Singapore. Good morning, Dr. Cheng.
2: Thank you for having me.
1: Now, congratulations first on White Rainforest Wild Adventure. I know it's been a huge success. Tell us about the opening first and how it went.
2: It went really well, and it's taken us 10 years, this whole Mandai rejuvenation project. So you were talking about where we are now as a destination. It started more than 50 years ago when we had Jurong Bird Park, in fact, Singapore's very first wildlife park, and then Singapore Zoo, and then Night Safari, River Wonders. And now we have five wildlife parks all together. And what we want to do is creating all of these wildlife attractions is to make a highly urbanized nation state like Singapore, that to make nature and wildlife accessible to as many people as possible, which is very, very important if you want people to care for wildlife, to do something for them for conservation. Having access and having positive experience with wildlife, we think that is very, very important, and that is what the wildlife destination is all about.
0: So when people hear the word conservation, many immediately think of maybe endangered species or remote jungles halfway around the world. But conservation is often much closer to home than we realize. So why should the average Singaporean care about conservation? And what does it actually mean for us here in Singapore?
2: Great point. And you talk about, in fact, many of the wildlife, even within our city states, they are threatened. And many of the examples that you mentioned as you started, all these wildlife example, wildlife encounters in Singapore, it's a shining example of how, you know, highly urbanized country like Singapore, that we can still have such close accessibility to all this wildlife. And it just shows that, you know, how we've done really well as a country develops, not only financially, socially, but from a biodiversity conservation point of view, that we've been, over the last 30 years, have seen species that has gone extinct, disappeared from the country for so many years. First, it was the Oriental Pied Hornbill, and then the otters. And the reason that they came back because is that, you know, as a country, we have cleaned up the environment, the habitats that used to be not there, that they couldn't find a livelihood here, that they say that, hey, you know, the waterway is all cleared up now, and the Oriental Pied Hornbill, that they have lost the place for them to nest, and there's enough nesting trees, old trees, there, tree holes there for them to come back. So when that happens, very importantly, it's not just that the environment has been cleaned up. Another very important component is that the Singaporeans, we are now ready for them to come back. And within Southeast Asia, where there are so many people, such a high number of populations, and cheek by jowl with so many threatened species, one of the pressure on the wildlife that they're not doing well is, in fact, either direct or indirect human persecution, poaching of the animals.
1: And that's the question I want to come back and talk to you about. Can Singapore get that balance right between development and conservation? Dr. Cheng, we have the Singapore Zoo. It's been there many, many years. Now you have the Rainforest Wild Adventure and all your eco exhibitions. all under one roof, essentially, at Mandai. When people visit a zoo or a wildlife park, they focus on the animals they see. And I'll, full disclosure, I went through a period where I was quite anti-zoo. I'm not anymore, because I believe that they're often the first tactile experience that particularly young people get with zoos.
2: Great.
1: And that's when they fall in love with wildlife. They haven't seen these animals before. In 2026, in your view, what role does a zoo play?
2: Great question, Neil. I think in the modern world nowadays, more people live in cities than ever before. So at the end of the day, we will only want to cherish and conserve something if we like them, if we love them, if we have a positive experience with them. So as Neil very, you know, aptly put it, if you've grown up all your life, you've never had any positive interaction with wildlife, and then someone told you that, you know, we're losing a large number of them, we need to conserve them, preserve them, it would be, why do I want to do that? So what modern ethical accredited zoos are doing, like Mandai, when I say that, it means that zoos that hold a very, very high ethical standard, that provide great welfare for the animals in our care. And on top of that, we contribute and in fact have high impact on preserving wildlife in the wild. Then what we do, modern zoos like us do, is to provide this positive experience to visitors that otherwise would not have any close contact with wildlife. And quite often people who would criticize against us would say that, well, there are good books, there are great documentary. It's different. What we actually provide is this deep appreciation that, you know, when we talk about wildlife, these are individual living animals, these are sentient beings, that you feel this emotional connection with them.
0: Yeah.
2: And actually that's what we need to achieve. Not just understanding the concept at the intellectual level, but this emotional connection, this compassion, this sense that, you know, I need to care for and protect the animals, sentient being.
0: Well, I will say that I think that we can agree that Singaporeans in general do love and appreciate animals. I was just at Mandai with my boys a couple of weeks ago, and it was packed. I know it's during school holidays, but we know that people are interested in going to see and get to know different animals. And beyond the zoo, you know, we love otters, we love hornbills, and the critically endangered hawksbill turtle that was spotted at East Coast Park, that was front page news. People really cared about that. But what are some of the conservation efforts happening behind the scenes at Mandai that most visitors may not realize are even taking place?
2: Okay, so one of the things that our vets do a lot is to the treatment, rehabilitation of many of the injured display wildlife that happens in our small country. So you'd expect that when we live so close to the animals, which is provide great experience, some of them will get the short end of it, like, you know, when they cross the road, they get run over, and then they lost their home when, you know, we start encroaching in their area. So when that happens, the animals, more than 1,000 a year, they will come to our vets. And the great news is that we will treat them. Some of them are more serious, some of them are less serious. The bulk of them actually get to be released back into the wild and have a second chance to have a go at it and, you know, making their permanent home in our country. So that's one of the things that we do, rescue, treatment and rehabilitation. The other thing that we do, and that is the impact then goes beyond just Singapore, is that some of the species that we keep and breed under our care, and then when the numbers are doing well, we actually repatriate them back to the country of the origin. So we've sent quite a few species, Negros bleeding heart, back to the country of the Philippines so that they can continue breeding them. And when the time is right, when their native habitat is well protected, they can be released back into the wild. We also have this Roti Island snake-necked turtle from a small island in Indonesia. It's actually gone extinct in the wild, and we work together with other zoos. We continue to breed them and then send them back to this little island and can be released back into the wild. So these are some of the things that we do.
1: Tech Chong asks, good morning, Neil and Audrey. It is good to have all our nature attractions and combining them into one place at Mandai. But how do you keep all the animals within the boundaries of the park? And two, how do you prevent harm coming to animals? It's a good question.
2: It is a good question. What we're trying to do is that we're trying to create this illusion of nature. But so what we are doing is we are a wildlife attraction, and that is the trick that we've learned. And some of the older listeners may recall that Singapore Zoo's tagline used to be called the open zoo.
1: Yes.
2: Meaning that when you go there, it appears to be without barrier. The animals appear to be free to roam around. But actually, there are barriers. We've just designed them such that, you know, for the safety of the animals themselves, as well as for the safety of our visitors, that the animals have certain confined area where they can interact with compatible species, and then predators, the animals that eat other animals, are kept separate from the herbivores and whatnot. So we apply that technique so that, you know, to ensure the animals are safe. And of course, our vets, our keepers are there to provide all the daily care for the animals. So the visitors, especially for the newer parks, the Rainforest Wild Adventure, we bring that concept of the wilderness of the experience, like you're going to a national park, even further. So for those newer parks, visitors will have to be more patient, more like an explorer, as if you go into a national park, and not as much like a Singapore Zoo where you're likely to see the animals very quickly. Mm. You need to be a little bit more patient and say, where are the animals? And they may be behind the trees. The exhibits there are much bigger. The habitat there are much bigger for the animals. They have more the chance of a roam. And that is the whole point. What we want the visitors to, you know, do a bit of more of a trekking, go off the beaten track.
1: Good.
2: And be patient and watch out for the animals. And that wildlife experience, we think that is much more rewarding.
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1: These are your news headlines. I'm Shilpa Shades. The director of two air conditioning firms embroiled in an unpaid wages dispute has reportedly been uncontactable for several weeks. Around 400 migrant workers linked to KPA Engineering and SK Industries have now come forward with complaints over unpaid salaries and housing arrangements. The Ministry of Manpower and the Tripartite Alliance for Dispute Management are investigating the claims. Meanwhile, the Migrant Workers Center says it is providing meals, transport, and other assistance to those affected. The workers have also been allowed to seek new jobs. Seven people were rescued after a fire broke out at a semi-detached house off Whitley Road early this morning. Five were taken to Singapore General Hospital for smoke inhalation, while two others declined medical treatment. The Singapore Civil Defence Force said firefighters rescued five people from a second-floor balcony and two others from the first floor before extinguishing the blaze. The cause of the fire is under investigation. A 25-year-old man has been arrested for allegedly stealing $50,000 in cash during a cryptocurrency transaction in New Upper Changi Road. Police say the victim had arranged to buy $100,000 worth of USDT cryptocurrency and had placed some of the cash on a bench before the suspect allegedly grabbed it and fled. Officers later arrested the suspect using CCTV footage and recovered more than $7,000 in cash. If convicted of theft, he could face up to 3 years jail, a fine, or both. Aerospace company Airbus will inspect 16 A380 aircraft after cracks were found in a key wing component during routine maintenance. European aviation regulators ordered urgent inspections of the affected planes, which include 15 operated by Emirates and one by Qantas. Singapore Airlines, which also operates the A380, is not among the airlines affected. The cracks were found in a structural beam that helps support the wings during flight. And finally, durian lovers can look forward to lower prices in Malaysia as a bumper harvest leads to an oversupply. The glut has pushed the price of Musang King to as low as 9 ringgit a kilogram or less than 3 Sing dollars in some parts of the country. Industry players say the biggest discounts are on lower grade fruit, while premium export quality durians continue to command higher prices. Prices are expected to stay low throughout the June to August harvest season.
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3: It's gonna be yet another wet day. Well, you can expect thundery showers over many areas in the morning, with temperatures ranging highs of 31 degrees Celsius and low cools of 23 degrees Celsius.
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0: Traffic.
5: There is an accident on the CTE towards the AYE after the PIE, so do avoid lane 1. And an accident on the PIE towards Tuas after Clementi, so do avoid lane 4. And a stationary vehicle on the ECP towards City after Marine Parade. And there's also roadwork still on the ECP towards City after the PIE, so do avoid lane 1.
0: If you see anything on the roads that we might have missed, send us a WhatsApp message at 8855-0893. But only when you're safely parked.
6: A traffic update from ICA. Heavy departure traffic at Woodlands Checkpoint due to tailback from Malaysia. Delays are expected and motorists are advised to check traffic conditions before embarking on their journey. Follow ICA Facebook for more updates.
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2: All right, coming up, we're going to look at the unblocked dream. It's still alive for at least for the owners of the Loyang Valley unblock. 880 million, that's what it went for. The largest unblock sale in 2026. Owners received about a 55% premium through this sale versus selling on the open market. Then we're going to talk about a live case study. We all hear about leasehold reality, right? What happens when the lease runs down to zero? Well, this case study gives you a real life example of what can happen. But first, we're going to start with the EC scheme because it really is in focus. And we're going to ask whether the traditional BTO EC, private property ladder, still is the route to wealth and property. Is it still as valid in 2026? Now, we heard National Development Minister Chee Hong Tat say the EC scheme should focus on meeting home occupation needs. And we saw changes on the 8th of May. Here is a little clip of National Development Minister Chee Hong Tat.
7: First, we will extend the EC MOP from 5 years to 10 years. The current policy requires EC homeowners to fulfill a 5-year MOP before they can sell their units to Singaporean citizens and to Singapore citizens and permanent residents on the open market. They must wait another 5 years, in other words, 10 years in total, before they can sell their units to any other buyer, including foreigners and corporate entities. After that point, ECs may transact just like any other private residential property. Second, developers will not be allowed to offer the Deferred Payment Scheme, or DPS.
2: Okay, so let's go through the changes together. National Development Minister Chee Hong Tat sending a strong signal, basically saying the EC scheme should focus on meeting needs of being homes. So we saw changes. 8th of May, buyers of new executive condos or ECs will have to live in them twice as long before they can sell them. The MOP for ECs is now 10 years. Double the old minimum occupation period of 5 years. Now, why the changes? They came in response to a review of the EC scheme. There were concerns over affordability, and the proportion of first-time buyers of EC had fallen off dramatically in recent years. Also, the deferred payment scheme for ECs will be no more. That scheme will be removed. These new changes do not apply to EC projects that have already been launched for sale, if you already live in an EC, or for sites where the tenders have closed. These new changes basically apply to new government land sales. So the first two sites to be affected by the new measures are located in Canberra Drive and Sembawang Drive. So let's look at this together. The end of the deferred payment scheme for ECs and a new 10-year MOP for ECs. Do these changes fundamentally change the investment case for executive condominiums? Will longer holding periods reduce speculation, or could EC prices actually rise because future supply becomes more restricted? We're going to put that question to Ivan Chai, who is the chairman of Crestbrick. Ivan, good morning. How are you?
8: Good morning. I'm good. Thank you, Michelle, for having me here.
2: Okay, so the ECs were originally introduced because they were meant to be a bridge between HDB and private housing. With these latest measures, how are you reading how ECs are evolving?
8: I think the latest measures, right, is fantastic to make sure that EC is a housing for people to stay in rather than for speculation. Because before, like what our minister stated in the speech, right, is that in the last 5 years, between 2021 to 2025, 75% of the EC owners, right, actually sold off their properties within the first 5 years of MOP. So that means that people are actually making money from the buying EC and then flipping it and moving on.
2: Okay, so what do you think anybody looking to buy an EC now has to keep in mind?
8: Okay, so let's talk about in the perspective of the new ones. So let's see what the future holds. First, the MOP period is going to be 10 years. So it means that before you can sell to Singaporeans and PR, right, that means we have to stay in it longer. Two, there's no more deferred payment scheme. So that means that people have to pay more in down payment for the property before they can get the keys. Okay. Third, 90% have to be sold to first-time owners rather than 70% before the measure. measure. So more first-time owners and such. Okay. So basically what it means, right, in my opinion, is that demand is going to be shrink because you have 90% more first-time owners than in the past, which was 70%, and you need more money upfront. So, and now we are only looking at the serious people who want to stay for a minimum of 10 years before they can move on. So this, what these whole measures come about, right, is so that maybe in future, for the government land sales, the developers will bid a lower price for a property and also launch the properties, right, all these new ECs at a lower price.
2: You think developers are going to bid a lower price for the properties? It seems like more expectation is on developers now in terms of, you know, payments, in terms of the fact that you have to have a certain demographic of buyer, first-time buyers. So do you think that buyers, developers are going to bid less?
8: My thing is that developers are going to bid less because it's also in alignment with where our ministry wants to go to. So in other words, right, if it's not a strong enough deterrent, I bet that there will be more measures coming into place because the objective is to lower these.
2: The objective is affordability.
8: Yes, that's right.
2: Make ECs affordable so that they are genuine homes.
8: Yes, that's right.
2: Or ensure that they remain genuine homes. So the deferred payment scheme will no longer apply to future EC land sites. Do you think that's significant for developers and buyers?
8: I think it's significant for first-time owners because if you are thinking about it, right, like a young couple in Singapore that is planning to get married and qualify to buy EC, they may not have much savings. So it will, what you mean, right, maybe they need help from parents or they need to really be very advanced in their career to have enough money for the down payment of an EC as a first-time buyer. So in that sense, right, I would say that demand will come down. Yeah, but having said that, right, then I think what is important for me, right, is that then as a young couple, first-time buyer, should I be going for an EC? That will be an interesting question. And my take, right, is that it is a fantastic option. Because we need to look at the one of the principles, which is what is the long-term price of EC as compared to a normal private condo. Okay, and from our research, right, at Crestbrick, right, is that in the long run, the prices are similar. The per square feet prices are similar. So today, if we have an EC that is being launched at a lower price compared to private condos, right, and we know that in the long run, it will catch up, right? It's fantastic. That means, right, we actually make even more money. But the caveat, right, or the problem is that we need to hold it for 10 years MOP. Okay, that is like having lesser returns across the years. But one thing to note is that in Singapore, when we buy a property, right, there's this concept of called gearing up or equity finance. That means if our property has already gone up in value, we can actually extract out the profits. So in this sense, right, if I were to buy an EC, at the time when the project already TOP, or we collect the keys, right, is already the time where we can already do an equity term loan to take out the profits and then to put it elsewhere to greater use.
2: So interesting. A lot of questions that I have for you. You think developers are going to bid less for future EC land sales, land sites. What do you think developer appetite is going to be for creating new EC projects?
8: The appetite will still be very strong because the current ECs have all been sold well. So until we see ECs not being picked up at a fast rate, right, then the appetite will still be strong.
2: But the trouble was first-time buyers were not buying them. There were increasingly less first-time buyers.
8: So
2: it was strong, but it was fueled by maybe people looking to upgrade.
8: I was thinking that ECs will still attract people who can afford it because it is more like a sure ticket to success, in my opinion, more or less sure way to success. Because why? If we think that private properties, right, are going to create or hold well for us, buying EC at a lower price than private condos means that it's a great deal.
2: Almost so, like a no-brainer.
8: Yeah, that's right.
2: You're getting a huge discount from the start. I think it was 20 to 30% less than some people.
8: I think it's about 200, 300 per square feet lower.
2: Yeah, but the problem that Singapore's trying to solve is the proportion of first-time buyers has fallen sharply in recent years, and clearly that's the pool that they hope will benefit from EC sales.
8: Yes, in that sense, if it's the first-time buyer with a lower capital to buy the first EC, right? Mm. It also means that maybe the prices of EC's launches, right, will come down, which means greater profits when compared to the eventual price point as compared to private condos.
2: Gosh, you could get even greater profits from your EC. But you got to be cognizant of the fact that you're going to have to stay there for 10 years. Does this mean you have to wait 10 years before you can rent it out?
8: Yeah. So, yeah, you can still rent out rooms. You can't rent out the whole thing. Yeah. But I would say that basically, even for me, right, in the place where I stay, right, mm-hmm. I'm already staying in it for like 7, 8, 9 years. So I would say that it's more or less normal that we buy a home with the idea to stay in it rather than to flip it every 5 years. So I think the mindset will become that buying an EC is for our home as a home rather than flipping it after the MOP.
2: Yeah, it'll change the spirit of the space as well. It'll feel more like a community. More people intend to sink roots down for longer.
8: I think that's the right way to go, definitely, for Singapore.
2: All right. So EC's still a prominent investment case, something worth looking into as, not only a home that you want to live in that has the condo trimmings, but also genuinely good leveraged investment. We've just discussed that. Next, we're going to turn to Loyang Valley, the en bloc sale. Now, why is this deal so significant? I'm trying to pull up the numbers. 880 million.
8: That's right. I think the whole idea is that this can be a first sign that en bloc activities are picking up because there were 7 developers, right, that were bidding for the land or interested in the land,
2: mm-hmm.
8: as opposed to their previous attempt at en bloc, which from what I read, it was 0. Yeah, so there was a lot more attention to this. So it's also a sign that developers are very bullish on the current property situation in Singapore.
2: All right. This was the third attempt over 8 years. From what you're seeing, what changed this time? Just timing? So more developers were hungry?
8: I would say that developers are hungrier because the recent new launch have all done well. Most of them have done well. And also, right, there was an MRT site that was more or less confirmed in that area. So it's a 3 minutes walk to the MRT.
2: Oh, that changes things.
8: Yeah, man. So instead of outskirt, it becomes easy connectivity plot of land.
2: Yes. Sort of, you're just a doorstop away from your favorite mall or anywhere in Singapore.
8: That's right.
2: No wonder. All right. Some owners expected to receive payouts well above recent market prices. When you look at the prices that it transacted at, what does that tell you about the demand for the land?
8: I would say that from what the transacted price, right, it was about 900 plus per square feet so that you can rebuild a new project on it.
2: Mm-hmm.
8: And I'll say that is still pretty okay number.
2: Okay.
8: So I would say that maybe the new launch in that area could be about 2,000 per square feet or so, right? But having said that, right, it's within the range of what people, our population have been buying in the OCR area.
2: Even for that area? Okay. Mm. Okay. Because it's thought of as far out.
8: Mm.
2: Now, do you think that everybody else sitting at home wishing for the en bloc sale to happen right to them, this signals a revival in their hopes?
8: I think it's still too early to tell. Yeah. So, okay. But having said that, I'll say that if the market continues to remain bullish, right, our government is also looking to release more land into the market.
2: So you think en bloc sales will remain selective?
8: Yes, it will be. My take is that en bloc sales will remain selective for those that really have some changes in additional benefits like the MRT connectivity.
2: Mm.
8: But our minister has already said that if demand remains strong, they will do even more government land sales. So to meet demand.
2: Okay, so, you know, there are homeowners out there hoping that their estate will go en bloc, wondering what determines whether a deal will succeed or not. You think it's connectivity? That's
8: and
2: number
8: pricing,
2: one.
8: And pricing, expectations of homeowners.
2: Okay.
8: So in my worldview, right, I'd rather be buying a condo, right, where there's having access to growth factors. Like, for example, are there going to be more jobs coming in this area? Like, for example, the One North, we are going to have more businesses in the One North area. And hence, right, you create more demand for jobs and more demand for housing in that sense. So I'd rather not be looking at places for en bloc because it feels more like a lottery to me. And I'd rather go for a little bit more certainty.
2: Interesting. He'd rather not take the lottery route and hope and hope, because you can wait a long time for that lottery ticket.
8: Eight years. So that is for the one that succeeded. How about the ones that did not?
2: Yeah. Right. Good point. Good point. So we're talking property and building your wealth through property with chairman of Crestbrick, Ivan Chai. Okay, let's talk about the automobile mega mart case. I think this is fascinating, this particular case. Shall we give people a bit of a background to this case? Owners agreed to pay $68 million collectively to extend the lease rather than let it run down. And this is interesting because it's an aging strata title commercial property, automobile mega mart. And it's an unusual lease renewal case. The location is in Ubi, and dozens of dealerships would have had to relocate if, you know, the lease ran down to zero and nothing was done. So let's talk a bit about why this lease extension deadline has attracted so much debate and talk in the property market.
8: Right. So I think number one, right, is that when we look at industrial properties in Singapore, majority are on short lease. Like any new industrial properties, right, is launched at with 30 years or less lease. And a lot of those that were at longer lease, like 60 years, right, have run down to 30 plus years or even 20 plus.
2: About why this lease extension deadline has attracted so much debate and

0: become grass, right, and rebuild a big building again. So I think, first of all, the authorities in allowing the extension of 15 years, right, makes logical sense, yeah, so that this can still be economically used for the next 15 years. But having said that, right, what's interesting is that should we be buying shortlist properties, right, with a view that we can extend it?
1: Oh, that's a great argument.
0: Yeah.
1: Is it worth the top up?
0: Is it worth the top up?
1: Yeah, because exactly. What happens after?
0: Yeah. So I think, first of all, right, I would say that I think it will be hard to top up for the existing owners, because imagine I'm a business that's operating automobile mega mart, right? And businesses go through life cycles like humans do. Some business grow older and they may be looking to retire, and they may not have the enough cash to do the top up. So I bet that there were a lot of discussions and talks about money and where do I find the funds to top it up. And I have calculated out the amount they have to pay, and it is at about 204 per square feet for topping up 15 years.
1: Okay.
0: Yeah. So at this rate, right, it will work out to be about $13 per year for holding on to the land. So if I'm looking at this property from an investor lens, right, each square feet that I own in this automobile mega mart may fetch me about $250 per square feet per month. So a year, I will get $30. Okay, $30 per square feet. So the cash flow I get is $30 per square feet. The price I pay is about $13. So the difference, right, I get is $17 per square feet. But if it account for like property tax, if it account for agency fee that we have to pay for leasing out the property, right, and also income tax, right, I work out the ROI of the property, right, I'll get maybe 6-7%. So in other words, right, it is not so attractive to me as an investor, but it will be attractive for the owner occupier. Like if I'm running a car workshop there, right, I do not want a landlord to chase me out. So if I want to have control, that's why I buy the property.
1: The owners had to pay collectively $68 million to extend the lease by 15 years for Automobile Mart. What do you think this live case tells us about the realities of owning leasehold property?
0: I think the number one objective we need to see from our government is that why is it leasehold instead of freehold? Mm. And the objective is that we want to make sure that wealth is balanced out and returned to the government. Yeah, after when the lease hits zero. So in other words, right, I expect that leasehold properties, right, will go to zero. The value of leasehold property will go to zero when the lease hits zero. Yeah, so...
1: So you think extensions are rare?
0: Sorry?
1: Extensions are likely to be rare?
0: I think that extensions will become more and more commonplace, actually. Reason being, right, I see a lot of nice industrial buildings in Singapore that's like 8 and 9 stories high, right? And I feel like it's such a waste to tear them down. Yeah, and I think our government should look into giving lease extensions instead of like mandating, okay, let's remove this building, let's build the same 8 or 9 stories.
1: Because then there's going to be higher rent, which then gets passed on to people and through the business.
0: Yeah, but I think it's a economic waste to tear down buildings.
1: Right.
0: Yeah. Maybe I'm in love with like older buildings.
1: You like building things.
0: Yeah. I like keeping buildings. I like keeping buildings.
1: I even build hotels, by the way. Yeah. So, okay. One issue that was a standout was the unanimous need for consent from all the owners before this extension could proceed. Why was that even necessary?
0: Because everyone need to pay money. And in the case of en bloc, right, I think you need 80%. That's fine because when you sell, right, you collect money. But now we need everyone to put in cash. You need everyone to be willing to put in the money. So I think that will be difficult because imagine today if I'm like 80 years old, 90 years old that is owning the property, right, I don't want to put in more money. I'd rather use the cash I have, right, for a nice retirement. So there will be these kind of struggles I expect in this kind of topping up of lease.
1: Goodness me, you got to get everybody on the same page. Mm. That's a tough one. Many Singaporeans are familiar with 99-year leasehold homes, but few, I think, actually think, what happens when the lease runs down to zero? So at what stage do aging leases usually start affecting property values noticeably, in your opinion?
0: My opinion, it will start at when the lease is left with about 65 years. So from what we understand from banks' way of calculating the maximum amount of loan tenure they give to citizens, right, it starts

0: about the 65-year mark, whereby the loan tenure start to shrink. So when the loan tenure start to shrink, right, it means that the monthly installment goes up. So it becomes less affordable to the next homeowner. So I see that that is the first step that will come. But there is a longer thing at play, which is that observing what happens to industrial can give us an insight, right, to how shorter lease residential may play out in the future. Okay, so what do I mean by this? Yeah. In the whole industrial landscape today, right, the loan tenures are based on a few calculations. Like it's based on this balanced lease of the property minus 5 years. Okay, or balance for some banks is balanced lease of the property minus 10 years. So what does it mean? For example, if we have a 15 years lease property, right, and we can only take a loan tenure of 10 years, we have 5 years of fully paid property left, which is fine. Which means that the banks can collect back their money.
1: Mm-hmm.
0: Yeah. So that I think this is how I view industrial. And in the future, if Singapore is all filled with short lease residential, right,
1: mm-hmm.
0: I think it will come to the same picture. Because objectively, number one, the banks can collect back their money that they lend out. And two, we are still left with like 5 to 10 years to still own and enjoy the property itself.
1: Okay, so if there's a buyer listening in and they are considering older leasehold properties today, what should they pay closer attention to them they might overlook?
0: Okay, I think the number one thing I would look at, right, is the rental value I get from the property versus the price I pay. Yeah. For example, if I'm going to get, like, for example, 5,000 a month from renting out this property, in the 1 year, I'll get 60,000. So if I'm paying 30,000 to own the property while I get 60,000 worth of value, right, then that's a pretty good proposition. So that would be the kind of thing, right, that I look to, the rental value versus the price I pay.
1: Anything else?
0: No.
1: I should consider? That's it.
0: And of course, that's a very good question in the sense that also we need to look at the condition of the property. If I am buying a old property, right, I want to put in as little renovation as possible because when the lease runs to zero, I need to return the property.
1: Right. Oh, great points there. Ivan Chai, Chairman of Crestbrick.
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4: These are your news headlines. I'm Shilpa Shades. The director of two air conditioning firms embroiled in an unpaid wages dispute has reportedly been uncontactable for several weeks. Around 400 migrant workers linked to KPA Engineering and SK Industries have now come forward with complaints over unpaid salaries and housing arrangements. The Ministry of Manpower and the Tripartite Alliance for Dispute Management are investigating the claims. Meanwhile, the Migrant Workers Centre says it is providing meals, transport and other assistance to those affected. The workers have also been allowed to seek new jobs. 7 people were rescued after a fire broke out at a semi-detached house off Whitley Road early this morning. 5 were taken to Singapore General Hospital for smoke inhalation, while 2 others declined medical treatment. The Singapore Civil Defence Force said firefighters rescued 5 people from a second-floor balcony and 2 others from the first floor before extinguishing the blaze. The cause of the fire is under investigation. A 25-year-old man has been arrested for allegedly stealing $50,000 in cash. during a cryptocurrency transaction in New Upper Changi Road. Police say the victim had arranged to buy $100,000 worth of USDT cryptocurrency and had placed some of the cash on a bench before the suspect allegedly grabbed it and fled. Officers later arrested the suspect using CCTV footage and recovered more than $7,000 in cash. If convicted of theft, he could face up to 3 years jail, a fine, or both. Aerospace company Airbus will inspect 16 A380 aircraft after cracks were found in a key wing component during routine maintenance. European aviation regulators ordered urgent inspections of the affected planes, which include 15 operated by Emirates and one by Qantas. Singapore Airlines, which also operates the A380, is not among the airlines affected. The cracks were found in a structural beam that helped support the wings during flight. And finally, Colombia have booked their place in the round of 32 at the World Cup after battling to a 1-0 win over the Democratic Republic of Congo. Colombia dominated possession but could not find a breakthrough until the 76th minute when Daniel Munoz latched in a shot into the bottom corner. The Colombians then looked to put the match to bed. Luis Diaz had two goals disallowed in quick succession. But it mattered little as the South Americans made it 2 wins in 2 to guarantee them a spot in the knockout round. DR Congo must now beat Uzbekistan in their final group game to keep their hopes of reaching the knockout stage alive.
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2: Traffic.
6: There's an accident on Airport Boulevard towards T3 Departure Drive after Pan Island Expressway, so do avoid Lane 1. There's also a vehicle breakdown on the PIE towards Changi at Enyo Avenue exit, and another vehicle breakdown on the SLE towards the BKE after Woodlands Avenue 2, so do avoid Lane 1. And if you're out there on the roads, don't forget to drive safely and stay alert.
2: If you see anything on the roads that we might have missed, send us a WhatsApp message at 8855-0893, but only when you're safely parked.
7: A traffic update from ICA. Heavy departure traffic at Woodlands Checkpoint due to tailback from Malaysia. Delays are expected and motorists are advised to check traffic conditions before embarking on their journey. Follow ICA Facebook for more updates.
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8: Thanks for joining us for the business report. I'm Ryan Huang. We've got Asian markets opening mixed this Wednesday morning as investors assess whether a rebound in technology shares could stabilize sentiment after a sharp Wall Street sell-off triggered steep losses across the region a day earlier. We've got the Nasdaq Composite down more than 2%, the S&P 500 lower by more than 1.4%, and the blue chip Dow slightly underwater by 0.1%. So the rout in the technology sector weighing across the board. So let's check in now with Steve Bryce. He is the Global Chief Investment Officer at Standard Chartered Bank. Steve, good morning. How's your day going?
9: Everything's good. Thank you so much. Thanks for inviting me.
8: Yeah, timely to have you on the show as we unpack what to look out for in the rest of the year. Steve, what do you take away from the sell-off in the AI space, so to speak? A lot of questions are being asked about valuations.
9: Yeah, I guess obviously we've got the IPOs and things like this coming through as well. So, you know, there's a lot of concerns about the concentration within the tech sector overall. And actually, it's something we've been arguing for the past couple of months, is it's really important to diversify away. Obviously, semiconductors have been leading the way in terms of performance. They obviously had a really bad day yesterday. And we think that broadening out both within tech and to other areas of the market is something that makes total sense, given that the extended gains and quite extended market positioning we've seen. So, you know, obviously the size of the move, I mean, Korea obviously limit down a couple of times yesterday, so down 10% on the day. So that's probably quite extreme. It's up again a little bit this morning, about 3%. It's strange that 3% is a little bit, but I think, you know, so sentiment seems to be stabilizing, but, you know, a broad exposure within tech, I think, is the best way to approach this.
8: Yeah, Steve, that's a great overview. So when you talk about broadening out, what does that look like? Because you have many opportunities in this space and your many markets as well?
9: Yes, so if we look at it from a sort of asset allocation approach, so we are still overweight global equities. So it's quite a small overweight, to be honest. Obviously, I mean, valuations actually come down across the markets as a whole because earnings growth has been faster than the growth in the market or the rise in the market. So we've actually seen valuations come down. But we have about a 1% overweight to equities. But within that, we're still overweight the U.S. So we still like the tech story. That's a key part. Within the U.S., we also, actually, interestingly, yesterday, healthcare was actually up. So that's another one of our sort of sectors we like as well. And we're starting to see positive earnings revisions coming through there. And we're also overweight Asia ex Japan. So this is a view we had for the first four and a bit months of the year. We took that overweight off, but we reinstituted it last week. And that's really on, you know, strong earnings. The tech play as well being important, but also the opening of the Strait of Hormuz reduces supply chain risks for Asia. So from that perspective, we're overweight Asia ex Japan equities as well as the US.
8: Yeah, Steve, just expanding on that thought about US tech. When it comes to earnings, one of the things you've highlighted is how the quality of the earnings seems to be worsening. How much of a risk is that?
9: I think in the near term, it's not that much of a risk, actually. So yes, if you look at the sort of top three companies in the tech space, they have this line item called other income, which is basically marking up the valuation of private equities holdings they have. So those three companies did account for 8% of S&P 500 earnings. So that sounds obviously a really big number because it is a big number. And that obviously is not sustainable, right? So we've seen an upgrade to US earnings expectations at the beginning of the year. We're around the 14-15% level. Now we're around 24%. So obviously some of that's coming from that revaluation. But if you think about it going into Q2, Q3, with the IPOs coming through, we're probably going to see that trend continue in the short term. But obviously at some point that will stop. So, you know, I think that's probably when we need to start thinking about getting some sort of concerns from a market perspective. But as I said, you know, valuations have been marked down a little bit as I think investors start to factor in this lower quality of earnings coming through as well. So not too concerning, but obviously something to watch in the future.
8: Right. For folks looking to kind of diversify away from US tech, maybe into more regional markets, you've pointed out that Taiwan makes a better case than South Korea. What has Thuris thinking?
9: Yeah, so I mean, basically, our thoughts here is that Taiwan is, a greater leader in the semiconductor space than in Korea. So we believe the quality and sustainability of those earnings is going to be greater and more sustainable. Obviously in Korea, you do have the leveraged single stock ETFs, which is obviously leading to very strong performance, but obviously much greater volatility as well. So that's really where we come from, preferring Taiwan to Korea.
8: All right. We've been in conversation with Steve Bryce, Global Chief Investment Officer at Standard Chartered Bank. Steve, thank you so much for your time and insights.
9: Thank you so much. Take care.
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10: Our Future Earth discussion this morning, Angels of Impact turns 10 years old this year, and CEO Laina Green joins us to talk about investing in women-led community-based enterprises across Asia, why women may be the key to building climate-resilient, sustainable economies, gender equity and inclusive finance, and the future of ethical capital. Laina, welcome to the show. Great to have you back.
11: Great to be back. Thank you for having me.
10: Yeah, talk to us. First of all, give us the overview of Angels of Impact. Once again, we've had John before to talk about it.
11: Yes.
10: But give us a reminder, a refresher.
11: Absolutely. In fact, the last time when I was here, we spoke a lot about the funding gap that women faced. And we also talked about the unconscious biases that a lot of women of color, rural women, marginalized women actually face. But what I didn't talk about was that Angels of Impact is we're really looking at what is the world we want to have in the future, right? We have a world right now that's got climate chaos and inequity. And a lot of it is actually kind of what we inherited from systems of colonization. So here you are on Money FM talking about money. But if you go in the history of money, money was supposed to be about creation of value. But now we just make money from money, profit, and extracting from people and planet. So we very intentionally wanting to do something different. Of course, we were very inspired by Professor Muhammad Yunus's book, Creating a World Without Poverty, where he challenged us, like, how can we actually allow people to live so badly in this world? And at the same time, there are all these amazing people on the ground that are creating very innovative solutions for their communities. Because if you look at it from a business model point of view, it actually makes more business sense to have last mile solutions rather than a big company trying to go into last mile. That's why the digital divide has, you know, I've been working on the digital divide since 1986 when I joined the ITU, and we're still talking about it. So the last mile solutions, we also focus on women, because what we find is that with, you know, very little resources, women have done so much. In fact, the data shows that with 50% less capital, women can do 20% more revenue. They also give back more. So they give up to 90% back to their families and their communities. So if you want to have a multiplier impact, we decided we're going to look for the women. But we're not doing microfinance. That's the other difference.
10: Well, I was going to say, because, you know, Grameen Foundation, Muhammad Yunus's foundation, famous for that, right?
11: Correct.
10: Yes. My wife actually worked for Grameen Foundation, their technology center.
11: Another reason I want to meet her.
10: No, but, you know, and even that understanding, talking to her, like, women are more dependable.
11: Correct.
10: In those small businesses, paying back loans and doing things. But you're not talking about microfinance.
11: We're not talking just microfinance. So if you look at Professor Yunus's book, the one I referred to, he was actually talking about social businesses. So there are women that actually contract with, supply, employ the micro businesses. For example, the first woman we worked with, Toraja Mello, she worked with her entire village. So there was 1,000 women, micro businesses in their home. She helped them set up cooperatives. But what she does, she's the value creator and the aggregator. And then she markets to Singapore, to Paris, to at a higher end. So now share wealth can be shared backwards to them. So we look at the multiplier impact women, but we also look at women with a model of really wanting to help their community. So not just that one woman becoming richer because she's now selling in Paris, but and she lifts the entire community. So I've actually gone back and seen the impact on the community and how they are all thriving because of the work she does. So that's the model.
10: What are the keys to making this happen? You know, I mean, because, look, you've got so many different small businesses, so many different business models, so many different external, environmental, geopolitical, whatever factors. Like, it certainly is not one size fits all.
11: No, it's not. In fact, the women that we support, we like to think that, and we've seen, they take great courage to do something different. Because a lot of times people come to them and say, this is a stupid business model. You should be profit maximizing. You should charge them less. You should make more. You know, you should go after.
10: Everybody's got a good idea. Right?
11: Exactly. But what we found is that because these women are actually elevating indigenous wisdom and folk wisdom, and if you just take a moment to think of where we are in the world today, does the current system help us? No. You know, it's more of the same. In Singapore, for example, we're dealing with issues like mental health. People feel lost. There isn't a groundedness, right? So these women are usually social activators. They are usually community builders. What they lack, to answer your question, is usually the business fundamentals, right? In terms of saying, okay, your financial management, your cash flow, your that's where we come in. We accompany them to get them strong there. And then what they also need is the capital to grow. But they are not sexy enough for traditional investors. So we come in there and give them low-cost capital. And
10: Are you concerned at all about scale, though? Because so many of these businesses, they're small. You know, they could only maybe help a small village or a small group of people. Like, your time is valuable helping people do this. How do you approach that oh, you know, shall I help this business or that business? This one has a chance to really scale and help a lot of people. This one doesn't. Like, yeah. what's the process, the mindset?
11: Oh, I'm so glad you asked me this question, because I lived for so many years in Silicon Valley, and scale is always the issue we talk about, right?
10: Yeah.
11: But actually, what the world needs is not so much scale. Like I told you with the business models, it's not one company trying to go to the last mile, but it's many companies going to the last mile. So replicability is actually more important than scalability. So part of the model that we have is we look for those models that are replicable, and then we match them up. So we also create a platform of learning. So in honor of our celebration of our 10th anniversary, rather than doing a big party, we brought two social entrepreneurs, one from New Zealand, one from Thailand. They had very similar models, but they could learn from each other. So now they're actually going to start producing products together. There's a cross-pollination that happens. And as the world is falling apart, as we know, with all the systems that we have right
10: Sadly,
11: it's going to be the resilience of the ground that matters. So the communities that we have worked with, yes, they may not seem scale, they may not seem sexy, but they pulled through the COVID pandemic because they had already built that web of resilience among themselves. So we look at scale slightly differently.
10: Yeah. And so tell me some of the projects you're working on. What are some of the organizations, the businesses that you've worked with recently or maybe that you're working with currently?
11: Yeah, maybe I could tell you about a little bit more about how we brought these two entrepreneurs together, right? So we have Pause for Tea from New Zealand. New Zealand is actually, she's the first social enterprise that we've brought on. She's a Maori entrepreneur.
10: Okay.
11: And we looked at the model. She's got this amazing sparkling tea. I wish I had a chance to bring a bottle for you to try. It's a non-alcoholic alternative. It's got no sugar. It's just water, carbon, and tea. And she makes it taste like beer and champagne. It's just remarkable. Yes, there's a restaurant in Singapore, Magpie, that's going to be bringing
10: her. Is that right?
11: Yes, to Singapore. So we looked at her because not only did she have a good product, but her product was very much community-based. So a lot of the proceeds do go back to the marae, goes back to indigenous people across New Zealand. She has a sustainable business model, but she was struggling. She just needed that accompaniment. So we accompanied her with the financial modeling, with you know, possibly a low-cost loan to come soon.
10: Yeah.
11: And then we brought her to Singapore. And then the other social entrepreneur that we're working with was up in Prey. I would really strongly recommend everyone to go. It's 2 hours north of Chiang Mai.
10: Okay.
11: And this entrepreneur...
10: How do you spell it?
11: P-H-R-A-E.
10: Prey. Okay.
11: Yes. Oh. And they have a vision.
10: Eat, love,
11: pray. Exactly.
10: Waiting for the movie. Okay, yeah. Sorry, carry on.
11: And actually, they are a beautiful example of replicability because they have a vision. They are two young girls who went overseas, studied. They could have easily gotten jobs somewhere else. One's a food scientist, one's a communication specialist. But they wanted to take that village that they had, which was rich in resources but poor, and convert that into innovative products. So, for example, they have created fiber from pineapple waste and using natural dyes and indigo dyes, creating, in fact, the bag that I'm carrying was made by them. They've got tea, they've got many different things, a lot of wonderful. They work with the Karen community, which is the indigenous community there as well. So they have a model, and with that excitement and the vision that they have, now there's multiple young people coming back and setting up businesses. There is a boutique hotel, there is a co-working space, the whole village, and the vision is to create an eco-sustainable village. So what we did with our 10th anniversary was in Singapore, we partnered with Tony Sugyarto, who runs a nerd gallery, which I strongly recommend you go and see because he's trying to help preserve weaving cultures. And so now they've partnered together. He gave his space and they created a little mini Prey in Little India, in a nerd gallery. Yes, it was a wonderful, lot of textile enthusiasts came to take a look at that. And then for Timmy Smith, what we did was we, thanks to gracious Claire Chang, who is the founder of Banyan Tree Resorts, she's very committed to indigenous communities. All her 100 hotels around the world always works with the local indigenous community. So that's why we knew she would be a very good partner with us. And so she gave us an opportunity, a space. And so Timmy was able to then do the tea experience for people to actually taste and flavor these amazing products that she's brought from New Zealand.
10: Yeah, you know, it's great. And many hotels, certainly kudos to Banyan Tree for doing this. But a lot of hotels do this when they are in the various areas where they happen to operate, right?
11: Yes.
10: Local art on the walls, local artisanal products in the shop that they might have, their hotel shop, and all of that. But it's difficult to be somebody who is putting a product together in a remote area like that, let's say from your pineapple husks or whatever, to really then, you know, hit the world stage. Again, is that one of the goals to really, we talked about scale earlier,
1: yes,
10: right?
1: Yeah.
10: But, you know, are they happy enough just to be kind of small time? I hate to use that phrase, but...
11: Yeah, I wouldn't call it small time. I think the key is going after the ethical consumer who understands the need. So a lot of times when people put up art form and say, this is a scarf made by... You track the money and see whether or not the money actually goes all the way back.
10: Sure.
11: Track and see whether if you go back to the community, are they still living in poverty? You know, I'll just want to share with you, I just came from an ASEAN area research group in Jakarta, maybe just a week ago, and I was speaking about this topic. People talk about, there's a JP Morgan report, 29 pages, that talk about how impact investors can make money from the bottom of the pyramid, the poorest of the poor. Now just think about how that sounds.
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1: These are your news headlines. I'm Shilpa Shates. The number of migrant workers claiming they're owed unpaid wages by air conditioning firms KPA Engineering and SK Industries has climbed to around 400. Another 100 workers have now come forward with complaints over unpaid salaries and housing arrangements after more than 300 sought help earlier this week. The director of the firms has been uncontactable for several weeks. The Migrant Workers Center says it is providing meals, transport and other assistance, while affected workers have been allowed to look for new jobs as their cases are being resolved. Authorities are investigating the claims. Singapore's police are investigating two men over suspected money laundering to Cambodia's widely sanctioned Prince Group and their associates. Police say the two Chinese nationals are no longer in Singapore, but more than $600 million in cash and assets linked to the wider probe have already been seized or frozen. The investigation is part of ongoing action against the Prince Group, which has been sanctioned by the United States. Singapore police are working with international law enforcement agencies on the case. Seven people were rescued after a fire broke out at a semi-detached house off Whitley Road early this morning. Five were taken to Singapore General Hospital for smoke inhalation, while two others declined medical treatment. The Singapore Civil Defence Force said firefighters rescued five people from a second-floor balcony and two others from the first floor before extinguishing the blaze. The cause of the fire is being investigated. A new Reuters Ipsos poll suggests most Americans remain unconvinced about President Donald Trump's handling of the conflict with Iran. Just one in four respondents said the war was worth its cost, while nearly two-thirds believe the current truce with Tehran is unlikely to lead to lasting peace. The poll also found Mr. Trump's approval rating has fallen to 34%, matching the lowest level of his second term. Only 23% of those surveyed believe the United States is now in a stronger position with Iran than before the conflict. 35% say the country is worse off. A lorry driver has been honored by Malaysia's government after he used his vehicle to stop a runaway express bus and save 21 passengers. 40-year-old Wong Tuck Meng was presented with a special certificate and 10,000 ringgit in Parliament for his quick thinking during the incident near the Menora Tunnel in Perak. The bus had lost control as it came down a hill. Wong allowed the bus to latch onto his lorry after it crashed into its rear before bringing both vehicles to a stop. He said his only thought was to prevent a fatal crash and protect other road users.
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0: Weather.
2: To expect partly cloudy skies for the rest of the afternoon, with temperatures sitting a high of 33 degrees Celsius and a low cool of 24 degrees Celsius.
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0: Traffic.
2: There is a vehicle breakdown on the TPE towards the PIE at Tampines Avenue 7 entrance, a vehicle breakdown on the BKE towards Woodlands at Woodlands Checkpoint exit, and an accident on the TPE towards the PIE after the KPE, so do avoid Lane 2.
0: If you see anything on the roads that we might have missed, send us a WhatsApp message at 8855-0893, but only when you're safely parked.
4: A traffic update from ICA. Heavy departure traffic at Woodlands Checkpoint due to tailback from Malaysia. Delays are expected and motorists are advised to check traffic conditions before embarking on their journey. Follow ICA Facebook for more updates.
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5: 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I'm Alexandra Parada, sitting in for Linley Fu this afternoon, and we've got plenty to get into between now until 4 p.m. First up this hour, we have Viewpoint, the segment that explores the stories making headlines through fresh, thoughtful perspectives and helps us see what's happening from a different angle. You put on your headphones to focus, but your boss sees someone who's checked out. It may seem like a small workplace habit for many of us, but research from Singapore Management University suggests it can have real implications for how your work is evaluated, how much support you receive, and even how your career progresses. So why does something as ordinary as wearing headphones trigger such different perceptions? And could this mean modern work is becoming more performative? Linley Fu speaks with Michael Scherer, a professor of organizational behavior and human resources at Singapore Management University, to unpack the findings. Then in the 2 p.m. hour, we have AI and Me, where we explore how AI is showing up in our everyday work and life. I'll be examining three seemingly unrelated AI stories: Singapore's investment in AI-powered storytelling, Amazon's rollout of a Hindi version of its next-generation Alexa assistant, and L'Oreal's partnership with OpenAI to bring virtual beauty experiences into ChatGPT. But together, they all point to a bigger shift. AI is becoming more conversational, more localized, and more deeply embedded in how we create, communicate, and connect. We'll explore what that means later in the program, so stay with us on Reset with Linley right here on Money FM 89.3. Viewpoint is coming up.
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6: Money FM 89.3, and welcome to Viewpoint, where we get to the heart of the stories shaping how we live and work. I'm Linley. Now, headphones. I'm sure every one of you have a pair. They've become a pretty normal part of office life. Most people wear them to focus, block out the noise, get through the day. But that same signal doesn't always land the way it's intended. To you, it might mean concentration. To someone else, it might look like you're switched off. And that raises a question many workplaces haven't really resolved. Are you being productive or just appearing unavailable? Joining me today is Michael Scherer, Professor of Organizational Behavior and Human Resources at Singapore Management University. Prof, welcome.
7: Hi, Linley. Thanks so much for having me.
6: Now, let's start with how we got here. Headphones used to be, you know, occasional. Now they're almost default in some offices. What changed?
7: Well, a couple of things, actually. So on the one hand, obviously, we have kind of the technological and fashion aspect, right? Headphones have become better. It's more enjoyable to listen to music using them. They've become a bit of a fashion statement. Apple and other manufacturers have done a pretty good job convincing us that it's cool to wear them all day long. But probably more pertinent to the current question, we've also seen changes in work and how we do work, right? Today's work requires a lot of deep concentration. We do a lot of writing, analysis, problem solving, and things like that. And at the same time, because of technology and the way we do work these days, there's also more distractions than ever. A lot of companies have open offices where there's a lot of noise, people talking, meetings, and so on. We have multiple devices, messaging apps, and so forth. So we get constant notifications. And that just makes it hard for people to focus on what they're actually supposed to do, which is their work, right? So headphones kind of come in handy here, and they help workers to control their environment. They block out the noise. They kind of help you regulate your mood. They help you stay focused. And I would say for most probably at work, headphones, they're not necessarily for entertainment, they're more of a productivity tool. You can think of headphones as kind of the modern office door, right? As the actual office doors come down, people erect new ones. And that's kind of where headphones come into play.
6: Yeah, people do wear headphones to focus. That's the intent. But your research shows that that's not always how it's perceived. Why is there such a gap?
7: Yeah, that's a good question. It's really interesting because actually, if you just wear headphones like that, people don't necessarily know why you're doing it, right? You might have an idea, you might wear them because it helps you focus, but other people can just infer it, right? So they make up their own story. And our research shows that likely it's going to be one of two stories. One story is, well, you're wearing them to focus for productivity purposes. The other story that's maybe a bit more unfortunate is they might be thinking, well, you know, you're kind of tuning out from work. So you're having fun, you're listening to music for leisure purposes and so forth. And that's kind of when the problem comes in, because those interpretations that people come up with when they see you wearing headphones, they then influence how you're perceived in terms of how engaged are you at work, how much effort do you put in, and that then influences how people ultimately treat you. So we don't necessarily judge the headphones themselves. People judge the kind of the story they tell themselves about why you're wearing the headphones. And that's often unclear unless you make it very explicit.
6: Interesting, because that same behavior is being read in completely different ways depending on the observer, the person watching you or looking at you. And most of the time, we don't actually know what someone is doing behind a screen, yet we still make those calls. What's driving that?
7: Yeah, so that's a good question. Somebody think you're, you know, using headphones for leisure or productivity purposes. And that could be different things. It could be things you say, you know, things like, oh, I'm focusing, or maybe if you give no explanation, people might guess. It could be body language. Mm-hmm. So how focused or engaged do you sit at your desk? Are you kind of like singing along or vibing? It could be the context, right, in which you're doing your work in. Are you more of a kind of an independent solo worker? Then maybe headphones are, you know, it's clear that you're using them to focus, but maybe if you're in a more collaborative setting, people might have a different understanding. And obviously there's also, you know, workplace norms and things like that, where kind of people have some notions about how people are supposed to interact. Mm-hmm. And then if you deviate from that norm, they might make up their own story as well. It's a complex kind of set of processes that ultimately determine how people judge you, particularly when it comes to wearing headphones.
6: If people know they're being judged that way, does work then start to shift a bit from just doing the job to also having to manage how it looks?
7: Yeah, so I mean, that's been a, you know, decade-old question. Is work becoming more performative in that sense? Are we managing impressions or actually getting work done? And my sense is that it doesn't necessarily have changed all that drastically. It's just the kind of work where impression management is important has increased over the years, right? Particularly here in Singapore, we do a lot of knowledge work. White collar jobs are quite popular. In those kind of jobs, often it's not just one thing you can look at that determines your performance, right? Obviously, if you're a salesperson, your sales are what matters. But in many other jobs, it's a complex set of dimensions that ultimately determine your performance that other people, especially your supervisor, judge you on. And when it becomes more complex, often those who evaluate your performance, they then rely on visible cues, right? So whatever they can see, because performance or the output itself is often a bit lagging and it's harder to observe in many cases. So they use proxies, like how responsive are you, how available you are, how many hours do you spend at the office, things like that. And that's exactly then where wearing headphones can pose a danger, right? Because it might make people think, well, you're not really engaged and focused on your work.
6: Right. Prof, your findings suggest people perceived as tuned out receive less support, even things like being left out or overlooked. How quickly does that start to have real impact?
7: What we did look at is when you're wearing headphones, people make one of those two different judgments. Are you focusing or are you, you know, engaging in leisure activities? And when they assume you're engaging in leisure activities, then kind of the perception is about the same as if you were wearing no headphones at all. But if they do think you're kind of tuning out, as you said, then they might penalize you in that they, you know, offer maybe less support when you ask for help. They show more subtle signs of incivility, like small microaggressions or, you know, kind of working against you in small ways here and there. They might collaborate with you less. Now, our research didn't go beyond that, but there's other research showing that the amount of support you get and the extent to which people want to collaborate with you have long-term effects on, you know, career opportunities, whether you're included in initiatives and projects, and how your career might progress over time, right? Now, obviously, that's, you know, speculation to some extent, since we didn't test that directly, but there's well-established relationships between all these perceptions for sure, right? So it is important for people to kind of manage their perception and just be aware of the potential downside risk when they're wearing headphones or do comparable things.
6: So the impact is not dramatic, but it does compound.
7: Oh, obviously, yes. So over time, if you know, keep doing the same thing and people kind of solidify their impression of you, then certainly it will compound and have more serious effects. So wearing headphones once is probably not going to get you fired, but if it's part of a broader picture that people already have, or they're kind of, you reinforce for them over time, then it can certainly have that effect in the end.
6: Now, this then raises another question, right? A bigger one. In most workplaces, what do you think matters more, being available or being effective?
7: Well, there's a bit of a tension there, right? Because organizations and managers would tell you what they value and evaluate is productivity, but often research shows that's not the full picture. Often it's availability, responsiveness, visible effort. So we have some other ongoing research, for example, where we show that, you know, if two employees are doing the same job with the same product or output, but one takes twice as long, the person who took twice as long is actually evaluated more favorably because people assume they worked harder on it, right? Mm-hmm. Sometimes we succumb to these evaluation biases. Leaders are no exceptions to that when they, you know, do their annual performance appraisal. So it's important to be aware that even though, you know, organization might say we value productivity, in practice, that's not always what happens, because what is visible is often immediate, it's easy to judge, right? Whereas whether somebody's doing really high quality work or is deeply focused, that's often harder to see in the moment, the outcome is delayed. So people, you know, cognitively tend to make lazy judgments, and then often these biases happen, whatever is visible, which includes things like wearing headphones, can then, you know, be part of your assessment.
6: Which is a shame, right? Because for people who actually need to focus deeply or who work more independently, this puts them at a disadvantage, no?
7: Absolutely, right? Especially the other research I just talked about, somebody who's super efficient and then, you know, might leave early. People might judge them for it and say, hey, why are you going home early? Everybody's still working, right? But you've already done your, you know, tasks for the day, and you might ask for, you know, if you can help anybody else, but even then it might not make a huge difference. So it's a bit of a shame that we evaluate and also in a way incentivize just being available despite not necessarily being productive. I think that's probably a larger cultural issue that needs to be had, and there's also cross-cultural studies showing that some countries, like especially in the United States, that they're very high on, you know, being available and visible, whereas in other countries like Italy, Germany, and Netherlands, there's even laws that prevent you from, you know, sending emails after, let's say, 5 o'clock, where this kind of switching off in the evening kind of norm is really also enforced, right? And then in those contexts, people also feel more at ease with just doing their work. And then when they're done, you know, they can switch off rather than having to be constantly available.
6: Okay. And if something, I was just thinking, if something as simple as wearing headphones can be misread, does that suggest organizations, they don't really know what productivity actually looks like? Or they haven't been very clear about it, at least?
7: I guess it might be a case-to-case situation where some organizations might be really good at assessing what matters. Other organizations might have, you know, this culture of FaceTime being available, focusing more on effort. So it might depend on the organizational culture in and of itself, which is, you know, the responsibility of the leadership team to kind of bring into the organization or prevent from happening. And it might also depend on, you know, the type of job or the industry that you're in. As I've mentioned earlier, if you're a salesperson, your output is pretty clear. It's one number typically, right? That matters most. But if you're, you know, working in a legal team or a consulting team or a marketing team, then it's often harder to judge what did each person contribute in terms of the tangible output, right? And then people often assess you not as necessarily the work you do, but as the kind of person you are. And that's then when these misjudgments can come into play.
6: Oh, and just to end on this, I want to bring it back home to Singapore. In this region, in Singapore, have we underestimated how valuable uninterrupted focus really is?
7: Maybe to some extent. I think especially with the trend towards open offices and being constantly available and, you know, kind of moving from email to Microsoft Teams and other messaging apps, that the interactions become more fast-paced, the availability is expected to a stronger degree. So it kind of makes it harder to focus just the way we do work these days. And that might also shift the expectations, right? And ultimately, we might underestimate, as you said, the extent to which focused work is actually important. So, you know, if you ask me, what would you recommend? Well, for the individual employees who want to, you know, shut off and wear headphones to get stuff done, it's important that they communicate what they're doing, right? Maybe in the share calendar, put in a block focus work or put a sign on your desk that says, you know, I'm in deep work or something like that. And then for organizations and leaders in particular, it's important to develop, you know, assessment frameworks that are more outcome focused rather than just kind of proxy signal focused. And then also normalizing the idea that focus work is actually often needed and valuable, right? Maybe have certain days or parts of the block focus work or put a sign on your desk that says, you know, I'm in deep work or something.

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1: Thank you, Lindley, for having me. Also, just a quick shout out to my collaborators, Trevor and Oz, who helped a lot with this research, and to my family in Switzerland who are probably listening, and also Althea, who encouraged me to do this interview in the first place.
0: Wonderful. We've been speaking to Michael Scherer, Professor of Organizational Behavior and Human Resources at the Singapore Management University. This has been Viewpoint. I'm Lindley.
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1: These are your news headlines. I'm Shilpa Shades. The number of migrant workers claiming they're owed unpaid wages by air conditioning firms KPA Engineering and SK Industries has climbed to around 400. Another 100 workers have now come forward with complaints over unpaid salaries and housing arrangements after more than 300 sought help earlier this week. The director of the firms has been uncontactable for several weeks. The Migrant Workers Center says it is providing meals, transport and other assistance, while affected workers have been allowed to look for new jobs as their cases are being resolved. Authorities are investigating the claims. Singapore's police are investigating two men over suspected money laundering to Cambodia's widely sanctioned Prince Group and their associates. Police say the two Chinese nationals are no longer in Singapore, but more than $600 million in cash and assets linked to the wider probe have already been seized or frozen. The investigation is part of ongoing action against the Prince Group, which has been sanctioned by the United States. Singapore police are working with international law enforcement agencies on the case. Seven people were rescued after a fire broke out at a semi-detached house off Whitley Road early this morning. Five were taken to Singapore General Hospital for smoke inhalation, while two others declined medical treatment. The Singapore Civil Defence Force said firefighters rescued five people from a second-floor balcony and two others from the first floor before extinguishing the blaze. The cause of the fire is being investigated. A new Reuters Ipsos poll suggests most Americans remain unconvinced about President Donald Trump's handling of the conflict with Iran. Just one in four respondents said the war was worth its cost, while nearly two-thirds believe the current truce with Tehran is unlikely to lead to lasting peace. The poll also found Mr. Trump's approval rating has fallen to 34%, matching the lowest level of his second term. Only 23% of those surveyed believe the United States is now in a stronger position with Iran than before the conflict. 35% say the country is worse off. A lorry driver has been honored by Malaysia's government after he used his vehicle to stop a runaway express bus and save 21 passengers. 40-year-old Wong Tuck Meng was presented with a special certificate and 10,000 ringgit in Parliament for his quick thinking during the incident near the Menorah Tunnel in Perak. The bus had lost control as it came down a hill. Wong allowed the bus to latch onto his lorry after it crashed into its rear before bringing both vehicles to a stop. He said his only thought was to prevent a fatal crash and protect other road users.
0: 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Date check.
2: Happy hump day. It's Wednesday, the 24th of June.
0: Traffic.
2: There is a vehicle breakdown on the AYE towards the MCE after Jurong Town Hall Road, and another vehicle breakdown on the TPE towards the PIE after Pasir Ris Drive 8.
0: If you see anything on the roads that we might have missed, send us a WhatsApp message at 8855-0893, but only when you're safely parked.
3: A traffic update from ICA. Heavy departure traffic at Woodlands Checkpoint due to tailback from Malaysia. Delays are expected and motorists are advised to check traffic conditions before embarking on their journey. Follow ICA Facebook for more updates.
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4: Good afternoon. Time now for your business and financial news. I'm Frankie Ho. Malaysia's central bank says it will step up efforts to draw more foreign currency into the country. Bank Negara Malaysia says it will encourage companies to bring home overseas earnings and convert more of those funds into ringgit. The central bank says Malaysia's economic fundamentals remain solid and should continue to support the currency. The ringgit has fallen more than 4% so far this month, making it Asia's worst performing currency in June. It has come under pressure from expectations of higher US interest rates. Political uncertainty is also weighing on sentiment ahead of state elections, including a July 11th vote in Johor. South Korea's central bank is signaling that interest rates could rise. It says higher home prices and rising household debt are creating new risks for the economy. The Bank of Korea says the financial system remains stable for now, but is concerned that more people are borrowing to buy property and other assets. The central bank has kept its key rate at 2.5% since late last year. Meanwhile, Singapore's central bank is expected to keep monetary policy unchanged at its next meeting after inflation came in weaker than forecast. Core inflation held at 1.4% in May, unchanged from April, and that was below economists' expectations, despite higher oil and fertilizer prices linked to the Middle East conflict. Analysts say the data gives MAS room to hold off on further tightening in July, as global trade uncertainty clouds the outlook for the trade-reliant economy. MAS tightened policy in April and is due to announce its next decision by July 31st. MSCI has again delayed its decision on Indonesia's market status, saying it needs more time to assess whether recent reforms are working. The index provider says Indonesia has taken positive steps, including better disclosure rules, clearer investor classifications, and plans to raise minimum free float levels. But MSCI says global investors need to see those measures implemented consistently. If there's not enough evidence of progress by its November review, MSCI could downgrade Indonesia from emerging market to frontier market status. The delay adds to pressure on Indonesian stocks and the rupiah. South Korea is in talks with Samsung Electronics and SK Hynix on the next wave of investment in chip manufacturing as AI demand accelerates. A presidential policy advisor says demand for semiconductors is growing at an explosive pace. This could force Samsung and SK Hynix to bring forward construction of new production plants. At the moment, those plants are expected to come on stream around 2034 or 2035. The South Korean government is also looking for a major new site for a second semiconductor cluster. Meanwhile, Samsung Electronics shares surged on a report that the company could buy back nearly $59 billion of its own shares over the next 3 years. The shares will be used mainly for employee bonuses and stock awards, as Samsung seeks to retain talent. StarHub has named Deputy Chief Executive Matthew Williams as its next CEO. The 55-year-old will become CEO designate immediately before taking over from Nicola Appan on January 1st next year. Appan will step down after 6 years in the role, but will remain for the next 6 months to oversee the handover. The incoming CEO, Matthew Williams, has more than 3 decades of telecoms experience. And that's your business and financial news on Money FM 89.3. I'm Frankie Ho.
0: Markets and business made clear. The Business Report with Ryan Wong and Chua Tian Tian. 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Take a step back and reset with Lin Lee. A clear look at the stories shaping Singapore and the world, from current affairs to business and industry. Through sharp conversations and fresh perspectives, understand what's driving change. Reset. Clarity for the rest of your day.
5: What if more me time isn't about finding more time, but using the time you already have more intelligently? Michelle Martin explores the rise of efficient wellness, a growing trend designed for busy professionals who want meaning recovery without spending half a day at a spa, with Sandra Chua, the founder and head of therapist at House of Wellness. Let's hear the highlights of that conversation.
0: Best of Live Well with Michelle.
6: I am taking you to the House of Wellness today. The founder, Sandra Chua, joins me. Sandra, I experienced possibly the best facial I've had in my life. at House of Wellness.
7: Thank you so much.
6: No, thank you for coming up with this great idea. So Efficient Wellness is taking over, I understand. For me, I used to never like going to facials because it seemed to me a giant waste of time where you just lie there and all that attention is on such a small amount of real estate, just your face. But you came up with the idea of combining a facial and a massage at the same time. So in 70 minutes, I walked out feeling like, what just happened to me? That was an amazing experience. First up, tell me about what your journey to House of Wellness was like as an entrepreneur.
7: So because House of Wellness, we practice face and body therapies at the same time, and it is a pretty relatively new concept. So it is hard to get the branding and the word out to the masses because it's hard to understand. So the education part has to be done a little bit more for this brand.
6: Okay, so take us back to the drawing board. You know, when did you decide, hey, why do facials only have to be about the face? Why do we combine it with a massage?
7: Yeah, so I used to go to facial places a lot and massage places a lot. And I always felt that facial places are very clinical and they kind of problem solve more than to really care about your wellness. And, you know, also there's like maybe other problems like hard selling and stuff like that. So I didn't want all this fuss in my facial place. And I love like how relaxed I feel, you know, with like the spa Bali vibes that you get when you go for massages. So I wanted to combine the two, problem solving and also have the relaxing Bali vibes.
6: I love it because you made my dream come true. Every time I'm at a facial, I think, why can't I have a massage at the same time? And you solved it with technology.
7: Yes.
6: When I walked into the room, I thought, oh, I have to get into a suit. It's a special suit, the lymphatic suit. Tell us about why you turned to technology to make your dream come true of combining a facial and a massage.
7: Yeah, so in Singapore, it's hard to get quality, good manpower, and also, you know, the training, and also you want to make sure that your margins are good. So having two therapists working on one customer at the same time might not be that feasible in the long run. So that's why I turned to technology, and also technology has been helping, you know, has been developed in such a way that in the wellness industry, there are more devices now that you can use.
6: Okay.
7: Yeah. Home base as well as in salon, so why not use it?
6: So you just kicked off 2 months ago. I'm thrilled to bring this fresh concept to our listeners because I think people, you need to try this. For so long, you sit and you get a facial and the rest of the body feels left out. And you had a good point, actually. You told me you recognize that people feel disconnected at facials.
7: Yeah, like I think more can be done while you're having a facial. And also, I believe that in the body, like all the meridians, you know, every part of your body is like interconnected. So imagine like when you're having like a facial massage and you can get like the same kind of stimulation for the rest of your body where you're, you know, moving the lymph or moving the moving the lymph.
6: Yeah, it makes a lot of sense because usually you're just lying there and the rest of the body feels left out. But what happens at House of Wellness is you get into a suit. Mm-hmm. It's all very comfortable. It's not a spaceman suit. Well, it kind of looks like it, but, you know, you're lying down. And then this suit is like having a forehand massage at one time.
7: Yeah. Right? So if you do like manual lymphatic drainage, the suit actually does what the manual lymphatic drainage cannot do, like squeezing a toothpaste, right? You want to squeeze it like in its entirety. Not like just a part of it.
6: So all parts of you get worked on.
7: Yes, correct.
6: I think it's 70 minutes. That's the shortest one.
7: Yes, so our shortest treatment is 70 minutes long, like an express.
6: What's the longest one? That's the next one I'm coming for.
7: The longest one is 110 minutes.
6: Oh my gosh.
7: It's an indulgent one.
6: Okay, definitely coming for that one because I was so surprised that the suit could, with technology, actually make you feel so relaxed. Did you try out many suits?
7: Many, yes. So also the relax therapy blanket that we have.
6: Oh.
7: Yeah, so we have been through like many versions, many models before we settle on this one.
6: Okay, so the experience is you go in, you get ready as you would for a massage, you step into the suit, which goes all the way down to your feet as well. I was surprised. And then a facialist works on your facial. There's a plethora of things you can choose from, right?
7: Yes, it's like a facial buffet. Yeah, totally customizable. And you can tackle like more than one concern area every time you come.
6: Okay, so brightening the usual, right? You can brighten, you can tighten, you can lift, you can do all that. And then with the massage, the suit is doing its thing. It's a dry massage, basically, right?
7: Yes, correct. So but you can also have like the oil-based one that we do, like hands and feet massage as well.
6: Oh.
7: Yeah.
6: Hands and feet massage.
7: Yeah, at the same time.
6: So that is also with the suit, or somebody comes in and does that?
7: Someone else comes in to do it.
6: Okay,
7: yeah.
6: Okay.
7: And we also offer like modular ones where you have like your lower body in the suit. So you get like the stimulation for your lower body. But then for the upper body, you can do like a radio frequency treatment to tighten the skin.
6: Oh.
7: Yeah, you also can do that. Yeah.
6: This is Live Well with me, Michelle. Today, I'm introducing you to a concept that was a first for me. I've never experienced a facial and a massage at the same time. And it was absolutely divine. Something happens when you work on the complete body at the same time. Like the facial becomes heightened. And you're using these amazing essential oils that you created yourself, the blends?
7: Yes, correct. So we work with a Singapore lab to create these essential oils. So basically, we have two main ones. One is infused with vitamin C, orange and bergamot scent. And then the other one is lavender, ylang ylang, retinol, infused with retinol. Yeah. So it gives like the extra boost when as you're massaging your body.
6: Yeah, yeah. Somehow, because it's everything's going on at the same time, your body's being worked on, your face is being worked on, you have this hit of these glorious scents.
7: Yeah.
6: It really elevates it beyond sort of a traditional massage. Because even with a traditional massage, your face is left out.
7: Yes.
6: And then with a facial, your body's left out. This way, everything is attended to at the same time.
7: Yes, like your senses are very fulfilled.
6: Yes, your senses really come alive. Because you're thinking, where do I focus on? Maybe I don't have to focus on anything at all. And then you can really relax.
7: Yes, correct.
6: Glorious. So some people might wonder if the shorter treatments can be as effective as the longer treatments. What do you say?
7: Of course, because you do both at the same time as well. Yeah, some people maybe they don't like lying for too long, or they don't have that much time to spare for their own self-care or wellness. So,
6: yeah,
7: 70 minutes is just nice. A very quick reset, very efficient.
6: Mm-hmm.
7: And you still manage to tackle like some problems you might have.
6: Yeah, let's talk a little bit about you for a minute as founder. I like that it's a small setup, right? It feels very cozy. It's not big and clinical. You walk in, I met you. I'm not sure if you're there all the time, but I think people who, after listening to this, want to go to House of Wellness, they will have the opportunity to meet you, right?
7: Yes, I'll be there.
6: Most likely. You walk in and, you know, Sandra will be there. And what I also appreciated of the experience was there was no hard sell.
7: Yes, totally none at all.
6: That's a firm foundational rule,
7: yes,
6: is it?
7: Yes, correct, yes.
6: Yeah, because it's so annoying.
7: Yeah, so we built the space with no consultation rooms. Yeah, and no like posters or like brochures or like, you know, things that you have to look at to like upsell you.
6: Yeah, because that takes away from the relaxation. You're all relaxed and then you come out and then there's someone pressuring you usually, but that does not happen.
7: Correct.
6: At House of Wellness.
7: Yeah.
6: In fact, I had to look around thinking, okay, if I want to come back, how do I come back? You know, what package do I get?
7: Yeah, most people actually ask us if we have packages or like what's our other treatments like. So people ask that.
6: Thank you for solving a big pain point for those of us who are going for these facials.
7: Mm-hmm.
6: You know, there's no selling. And also, I appreciated being fed at the end of my massage and facial.
7: Yeah. So we always believe that you are what you eat as well.
6: Oh.
7: So we want to like remind you, you know, to take things slow. And like, so we serve things like ginseng chicken soup or like snow fungus dessert for like hydration.
6: Like a hearty bowl of soup after, you know, you've been in these rooms and sometimes the room can feel a little cold. Yours was fine. But you come out and you spend an hour just lying there and being worked on. It feels very nourishing.
7: Yes, nourish the soul.
6: Yeah, from head to toe, inside out. And the soup was lovely.
7: Thank you so much.
6: Yeah, tell me a little bit about including that, because that's unusual with facials.
7: Yeah, so like you said, to reawaken the senses, reawaken the body, to prepare you to transit from a very relaxing environment to going back to work or going back to your errands. Yeah, so that's why we believe in, like, you know, providing you with that ginseng chicken soup to, like, reawaken your
6: I really liked it because at the end when you're taken out, you know, my defenses were coming up thinking, uh-oh, am I going to be sold something now? And they say, oh, have a seat and was it red date drink?
7: Yes, red date tea.
6: Yeah. And then out came the bowl of soup and I was so relieved. I was like, oh, this is fabulous. And the soup is delicious. I mean, it just so happens I'm a chicken soup fan, so.
7: That's good.
6: Now, you were previously a secondary school teacher. You taught biology.
7: Mm, yes.
6: Why did you move to the wellness sphere?
7: So when I was a teacher, extremely stressful, slept very little, working more than 12 hours on many days. So I think a lot of teachers can relate in Singapore.
6: Yes.
7: Yeah. So that prompted me to go for a lot of massages, facials, you know, because the lack of time that I had for self-care was showing up in many ways. Like, you can tell by my aura. Like, my skin, as you said, was glowing today, but this was not the case, like, last time.
6: Really?
7: Yeah. So I had to, like, to have extra help.
6: Well, every time I see your skin, it's the first thing that hits me.
7: Yeah, because you see me now. I live in a spa now.
6: You live in a spa. So, former teacher takes on the world of spa. That explains the attention to detail.
7: Yes, also, yeah, because I go to facials and massages place so much, right?
6: Yeah.
7: Yeah, that I'm very particular about a lot of things.
6: You know what you like and you know what you didn't like, and you wanted to take the things you didn't like out of the experience.
7: Yes, correct.
6: Yeah.
7: Yeah.
6: Anything else you really wanted to make different for House of Wellness?
7: So other than being time efficient and other than giving the power back to the customer where you can have full control of the facial aspects, like instead of like being sold like packages or like being sold a set of a fixed facial, you can customize it fully.
6: Cool.
7: You know, so I think that's something that I want House of Wellness to be able to do for people. Like, you can have total control and you have no sense of like intimidation that you'll be hard sold to. You know, it's always safe. And yeah,
6: that's important. Yeah, actually, it's psychologically safe place.
7: Yes.
6: Where you won't feel like you're being milked and you pay for what you want.
7: Yes, correct.
6: Put your hand up. Are you hearing from customers beyond beauty that they're, you know, why are they there?
7: Yeah, there are some people who travel a lot. I have a lot of expats, like a lot of tourists and expats coming. Yeah.
6: Perhaps it's the location.
7: Yes, perhaps it's the location.
6: It's Duxton, by the way, 55 Duxton Road.
7: Yeah. It's in Duxton.
6: Lovely
7: so a lot
6: location.
7: Of tourists and expats, and they all they would say things like they have never seen a place like this or experienced things like this.
6: Oh, good.
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2: These are your news headlines. I'm Shahzad Haq. NTUC has found about 150 job openings for migrant workers left unpaid by an air conditioning service company and a related firm. About 400 workers are affected. Secretary General Ng Chee Meng says the vacancies are from 40 firms and the aim is to match all affected workers with new employers in the coming days. The union's Migrant Workers Centre is also providing other support, including $100 in cash and $100 in fair price vouchers for each worker. The Manpower Ministry is investigating the firms involved, KPA Engineering and SK Industries. A think tank has issued a red alert for severe haze in the region for the rest of the year. Singapore experienced a similar alert in 2023 when El Niño conditions contributed to haze episodes. The Singapore Institute of International Affairs says a combination of El Niño and a possible positive Indian Ocean dipole this year could bring a longer and stronger dry season, raising fire risks. It also points to unsustainable land clearing linked to growing biofuel demand and economic pressures on agriculture. Seven people were rescued after a fire broke out at a semi-detached house off Whitley Road early this morning. Five were taken to Singapore General Hospital for smoke inhalation, while two others declined medical treatment. The Singapore Civil Defence Force said firefighters rescued five people from a second-floor balcony and two others from the first floor before extinguishing the blaze. The cause of the fire is under investigation. Malaysia has unveiled a plan to roll out commercial drone services for cargo and passengers by 2030, with limited freight operations expected to begin as early as the first quarter of next year. Transport Minister Anthony Loke says regulators are working on a new framework to guide the emerging sector, including safety rules and airspace use. He says Malaysia should build its own maintenance and manufacturing standards for what it calls the low-altitude economy, which the Civil Aviation Authority defines as up to 3,000 metres above ground. Sri Lanka has banned fast food and sugary snacks in schools as it tries to tackle rising rates of childhood obesity and diet-related diseases. The new rules prohibit schools from serving items high in sugar, salt, and fat. These include burgers, pizzas, donuts, ice cream, energy drinks, and deep-fried snacks. Officials say poor eating habits are contributing to more cases of diabetes and heart disease among children, including in families already struggling with poverty and malnutrition.
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1: Weather.
3: To expect partly cloudy skies for the rest of the afternoon, with temperatures sitting a high of 33 degrees Celsius and a low cool of 24 degrees Celsius.
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1: Traffic.
3: I'm seeing roadworks on the PIE towards Tuas after Tampines, and there's also roadworks on the ECP towards Changi after Marine Parade, so do avoid Lane 1.
1: If you see anything on the roads that we might have missed, send us a WhatsApp message at 8855-0893, but only when you're safely parked.
5: A traffic update from ICA. Heavy departure traffic at Woodlands Checkpoint due to tailback from Malaysia. Delays are expected and motorists are advised to check traffic conditions before embarking on their journey. Follow ICA Facebook for more updates.
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3: 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I'm Alexandra Parada, sitting in for Linley Fu this afternoon. This hour, it's finally time for AI and Me, where we explore how AI is showing up in our everyday work and life. I'll be examining three stories that, at first glance, don't seem to have much in common. Singapore is investing in AI-powered storytelling. Amazon is expanding its next-generation AI assistant to more Hindi speakers in India. And L'Oreal is bringing virtual beauty experiences directly into ChatGPT. But if we take a look closer, they're all pointing towards the same idea. The future of AI isn't just about making technology more capable. It's about making it more human, more local, and more relevant to the people using it. I'll be unpacking that trend and what it means for all of us right here on Reset with Linley on Money FM 89.3. AI and Me is coming up.
1: It's not the future. It's already here. AI and Me, making sense of artificial intelligence in real life.
3: Welcome to AI and Me, where we explore how AI is showing up in our everyday work and life. I'm Alexandra Parada. Now, three stories caught my eye this week. Singapore is putting $48 million behind AI-powered storytelling. Amazon is testing a Hindi version of Alexa Plus as it expands its next-generation AI assistant. And L'Oreal is bringing virtual makeup try-ons directly into ChatGPT. Now, at first glance, they seem like completely different stories. But if we look a little closer, we're moving beyond AI as a standalone tool and into a world where AI is becoming part of how we create, communicate, and connect with people. Now let's start with Singapore. The government has launched a $48 million digital content and capability development program aimed at helping local media companies create Singapore-centric content and experiment with AI tools. Now, this isn't about replacing writers, producers, or creators. In fact, Senior Minister of State Tan Kiat Hau made it clear that AI should be used to enhance storytelling, not replace the human connection behind it. And the timing makes sense, because today, nearly 9 out of 10 Singaporeans aged 15 and above are watching content on social media platforms like TikTok and Instagram every week. And audiences are consuming content differently while creators are under pressure to keep up. The program will support these media companies experimenting with short-form videos, microdramas, AI-assisted production workflows, and even new ways of reaching new audiences. Think script ideation, content localization, editing support, and even production automation. Now, what's interesting here is that Singapore isn't just funding technology. It's funding storytelling. The goal isn't to create more AI-generated content for the sake of it. Rather, the goal is to help local stories remain relevant in a digital world that's changing faster than ever. And that's a theme we'll see again in our next story, because while Singapore is using AI to tell local stories, Amazon is using AI to speak local languages. The company is now testing a Hindi version of Alexa Plus in India. Now, this is Amazon's next-generation conversational AI assistant designed to have more natural conversations and handle more complex requests. Now, on the surface, adding another language may not sound so groundbreaking, but consider this. More than 600 people speak Hindi. And for many users, the biggest barrier to AI adoption isn't the technology itself. Rather, it's whether the technology understands them, such as their language, their accent, their culture, and their everyday way of speaking. Which is why localization matters. Amazon is betting that AI assistants become significantly more useful when they can communicate naturally with users in the language they're most comfortable using. It's a reminder that the future of AI isn't just about building bigger models. It's all about making those models accessible to more people. And that brings us to our final story, where AI is moving beyond productivity and directly into the customer experience. L'Oreal has announced a partnership with OpenAI that will bring Maybelline's virtual makeup try-on feature into ChatGPT. Now, instead of browsing through products and imagining how they might look on you, users can now interact with ChatGPT and virtually test different makeup looks through a conversational experience. It's powered by ModiFace, L'Oreal's augmented reality and AI technology platform. But what's really interesting isn't the makeup, but what this says about where AI is heading, because we're seeing the lines between search, shopping, recommendations, and customer experience starting to disappear. And instead of searching for products, comparing options, and even jumping between apps, consumers may increasingly do all of that inside a single AI conversation. L'Oreal is also using AI behind the scenes for scientific research, product development, marketing content, and even employee productivity. So in other words, AI isn't just changing how customers interact with brands, rather it's changing how brands operate internally as well. And when you put all these three stories together, a bigger picture starts to emerge. Singapore is using AI to strengthen local storytelling. Amazon is using AI to bridge language and cultural gaps, while L'Oreal is using AI to create a more personalized consumer experience. At first glance, again, these look like three unrelated headlines, but they're all solving the same problem. It's not about how to make AI smarter, it's more about how to make AI more human, more local, and more conversational. This has been AI and Me, Week in AI. I'm Alexandra Parada.
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1: These are your news headlines. I'm Shahzad Haq. NTUC has found about 150 job openings for migrant workers left unpaid by an air conditioning service company and a related firm. About 400 workers are affected. Secretary General Ng Chee Meng says the vacancies are from 40 firms and the aim is to match all affected workers with new employers in the coming days. The union's Migrant Workers Centre is also providing other support, including $100 in cash and $100 in fair price vouchers for each worker. The Manpower Ministry is investigating the firms involved, KPA Engineering and SK Industries. A think tank has issued a red alert for severe haze in the region for the rest of the year. Singapore experienced a similar alert in 2023 when El Niño conditions contributed to haze episodes. The Singapore Institute of International Affairs says a combination of El Niño and a possible positive Indian Ocean dipole this year could bring a longer and stronger dry season, raising fire risks. It also points to unsustainable land clearing linked to growing biofuel demand and economic pressures on agriculture. Seven people were rescued after a fire broke out at a semi-detached house off Whitley Road early this morning. Five were taken to Singapore General Hospital for smoke inhalation, while two others declined medical treatment. The Singapore Civil Defence Force said firefighters rescued five people from a second-floor balcony and two others from the first floor before extinguishing the blaze. The cause of the fire is under investigation. Malaysia has unveiled a plan to roll out commercial drone services for cargo and passengers by 2030, with limited freight operations expected to begin as early as the first quarter of next year. Transport Minister Anthony Loke says regulators are working on a new framework to guide the emerging sector, including safety rules and airspace use. He says Malaysia should build its own maintenance and manufacturing standards for what it calls the low-altitude economy, which the Civil Aviation Authority defines as up to 3,000 metres above ground. Sri Lanka has banned fast food and sugary snacks in schools as it tries to tackle rising rates of childhood obesity and diet-related diseases. The new rules prohibit schools from serving items high in sugar, salt, and fat. These include burgers, pizzas, donuts, ice cream, energy drinks, and deep-fried snacks. Officials say poor eating habits are contributing to more cases of diabetes and heart disease among children, including in families already struggling with poverty and malnutrition.
0: Those were your news headlines from The Straits Times. Read more at straitstimes.com. Date check.
2: Happy hump day. It's Wednesday, the 24th of June.
0: Traffic.
2: There's an accident on the AYE towards the MCE after Portsdown Avenue, so do avoid lane 4. There's a vehicle breakdown on the PIE towards Tuas after the CTE, and roadworks on the AYE towards the MCE after Jurong Town Hall Road, so to avoid lane 1.
0: If you see anything on the roads that we might have missed, send us a WhatsApp message at 8855-0893, but only when you're safely parked.
3: A traffic update from ICA. Heavy departure traffic at Woodlands Checkpoint due to tailback from Malaysia. Delays are expected and motorists are advised to check traffic conditions before embarking on their journey. Follow ICA Facebook for more updates.
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4: 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I'm Frankie Ho. ByteDance, the owner of TikTok, is in talks to borrow about $20 billion US dollars, potentially its largest offshore loan to date. Bloomberg says the three-year loan could be extended to 5 years. The move comes as ByteDance ramps up spending on AI, data centers, and other infrastructure. It's reportedly considering capital expenditure of up to $70 billion this year and possibly $100 billion next year. ByteDance last tapped the global loan market in 2024, raising nearly $11 billion. Taiwan's ASE Technology, the world's largest chip packaging and testing company, is expanding to meet booming AI demand. ASE plans to add 15 new sites this year. The company has budgeted $8.5 billion for capital spending this year. The expansion is aimed not just at near-term demand, but growth through 2029 and beyond. ASE is also building up its U.S. presence, with 2 testing plants in California and 2 more planned. South Korea is in talks with Samsung Electronics and SK Hynix on the next wave of investment in chip manufacturing as AI demand accelerates. A presidential policy advisor says demand for semiconductors is growing at an explosive pace. This could force Samsung and SK Hynix to bring forward the construction of new production plants. At the moment, those plants are expected to come on stream around 2034 or 2035. The South Korean government is also looking for a major new site for a second semiconductor cluster. Meanwhile, Samsung Electronics is reportedly planning to buy back nearly $59 billion of its own shares over the next 3 years. The shares will be used mainly for employee bonuses and stock awards, as Samsung seeks to retain talent. South Korea's central bank is signaling that interest rates could rise. It says higher home prices and rising household debt are creating new risks for the economy. The Bank of Korea says the financial system remains stable for now, but it's concerned that more people are borrowing to buy property and other assets. The central bank has kept its key rate at 2.5% since late last year. Malaysia's central bank says it will step up efforts to draw more foreign currency into the country. Bank Negara Malaysia says it will encourage companies to bring home overseas earnings and convert more of those funds into ringgit. The central bank says Malaysia's economic fundamentals remain solid and should continue to support the currency. The ringgit has fallen more than 4% so far this month, making it Asia's worst performing currency in June. It has come under pressure from expectations of higher US interest rates. Political uncertainty is also weighing on sentiment ahead of state elections, including a July 11th vote in Johor. China may cut interest rates this year as the economy loses momentum. That's according to Huang Yiping, a member of the Chinese Central Bank's Monetary Policy Committee. He says a rate cut remains possible, but is not guaranteed. Huang says Beijing also needs more targeted measures to support technology, jobs, and household spending. China's central bank has not cut interest rates in more than a year. And that's your business and financial news. I'm Frankie Ho.
0: Take a step back and reset with Lin Lee. A clear look at the stories shaping Singapore and the world, from current affairs to business and industry. 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Clarity for the rest of your day.
2: Singapore's property market is seeing major shifts, from new executive condominium cooling measures aimed at improving affordability for first-time buyers to the year's biggest collective sale. Michelle Martin speaks with Ivan Chai, chairman of Crestbrick, about the implications of the latest EC rules, the $880 million Loyang Valley en bloc deal, and the lessons from Automobile Megamart, where owners had to raise $68 million to extend a rapidly dwindling lease. Let's hear the highlights of that conversation.
0: Best of Live Well with Michelle.
5: We're talking CPF nominations this morning. I'm Michelle Martin. Welcome to Money and Me. Today, I focus on one of those financial decisions that many of us Singaporeans know that we should make, but we often avoid thinking about because it sounds so administrative. It sounds like there's a form that we should fill or a couple of checkboxes we have to think through. And for many of us, we think, that's something to deal with later. But when illness, divorce, remarriage, or sudden death enters the picture, CPF nomination can quickly become one of the most emotional and misunderstood financial issues that a family faces. So who actually receives your CPF savings should something happen to you? Does marriage override an earlier nomination? What happens if no nomination is made? And why are so many of us still so confused about the entire process? Well, today I hope to clear up some of that confusion. I've got a really great speaker. He's got a really wonderful way of structuring thought. So we're going to dive into practical realities and also some human stories behind CPF nominations with Castor Teo, who's Assistant Director for Nominations and Accounts Closure Department at the CPF Board. Good morning, Castor.
6: Good morning to you, Michelle. Thanks for making time.
5: Thank you for joining us. Many people assume that their CPF will be distributed according to their will, so they focus on making the will. Is that true?
6: That is not true. So we have had members coming to us telling us that they have made a will, and in the will it states that they're going to distribute your CPF savings to so-and-so. But we tell them that the will does not cover the distribution of CPF savings, and there are good reasons for that. So the first reason would be that if, let's say, the member has an outstanding loan or debt, so they are subjected to creditor claims upon their death. So having a CPF nomination, we protect your CPF savings from these creditors so that these savings can be preserved for your loved ones.
5: Oh, yes. I see. So anything in the will is subject to sort of the distribution laws, and if there are debts, then some of that CPF savings might be eaten into. Oh. But your CPF savings do not come under the will. You cannot explicitly say, I'd like my CPF savings.
6: So even if you explicitly state that CPF savings is in the will, that will not be recognized. So only a CPF nomination can do so.
5: Okay, got it.
6: So the second thing I wanted to also share is that going through the CPF process is much faster. We get in touch with you and your loved ones can claim your savings within 2 to 3 weeks compared to the probate process, where it could take up to 3 months for your next of kin to come forward and prove their relationships, etc., in order to claim the assets.
5: Yeah, many people just lie back and think, oh, intestacy laws will kick in. It's okay, I don't need to do anything now. But as you say, there's a delay.
6: There is definitely a delay, especially if the member does not have a CPF nomination itself.
5: Okay, so what happens if someone dies without making a CPF nomination?
6: So for someone who does not have a CPF nomination, the CPF savings will be transferred to the public trustee who will hold the savings for you. And then they will look through who is eligible to claim the CPF savings based on intestacy or Muslim inheritance certificate. This process can take up to 6 months for the public trustee to identify who is eligible to claim your CPF savings. And when your next of kin come forward, they also have to prove their relationship to you. So imagine you have to go through finding the birth certificates that this person is my mother, etc. So it's a very long drawn process. And this administrative time taken by public trustee, they will also charge a statutory fee. Yes, on top of CPF savings. So your next of kin, they don't claim your CPF savings in full, unlike in CPF nomination, which is free.
5: Oh, that's interesting. Do you know the fee?
6: Okay, so that's a really good question. So we've all paid taxes, right? So these are all tiered amount. So the first $1,000 of your CPF savings is subjected to 2.4%.
5: Okay.
6: Yeah, and then the running lease goes down. So if you imagine if you have about $100,000 in CPF savings that's unnominated, you could be paying about $1,000 in the statutory fee. So imagine this $1,000, if you had nominated it, it wouldn't have been needed to be given to public trustee for the admin fee.
5: Got it.
6: Yes.
5: Got it. Very clear explanation there. You want all your monies to go to your loved ones, so nominate them today. And we're going to go through the process of nomination as well. And so it's the public trustee who will identify the eligible beneficiaries.
6: Yes.
5: Okay.
6: So they will have to find who, they will have to they will use their processes to identify who is eligible and tested beneficiary. And the next of kin themselves have to come forward to prove their relationship.
5: You have to prove it. So you have to have those marriage certs or those birth certificates.
6: Exactly. All these documents in order to prove your relationship.
5: Versus if you were just nominated, would you still have to prove
6: it? It's very straightforward. Oh. You can nominate anyone. Mm-hmm. And you can do so conveniently online as well. Mm-hmm. As long as you have the nominee's details, such as their NRIC, mm-hmm. the full name, and then they will be registered as your nominees very straightforwardly.
5: Okay, so that's what happens if someone passes away without making a CPF nomination. Basically, the public trustee will come into play.
6: Yes.
5: And that can take 6 months or longer, and there's a fee to consider.
6: Exactly.
5: That you will have to pay. There's no getting out of this. Mm. Okay.
6: So that's why CPF nomination, we're free, and we can get in touch within 2 to 3 weeks.
5: Okay. Mm. So then there's a question of who can I nominate?
6: That's a very good question. You can nominate anyone. They could be your loved ones. They could be your dear friend. As long as you have their full name and NRIC, go online with your SingPass. Mm-hmm. And then you can have two witnesses nominate, attest to your nomination. Mm-hmm. And then they will be able to receive your CPF savings when you pass on.
5: Can you nominate a charity?
6: You could, but there are some complications right there. Okay. So for an organization such as a charity to be nominated, they have to be considered a legal entity capable of receiving monies in their own right.
5: Yep.
6: So sometimes organizations or even charities' legal status could change over time. So when that happens, it complicates things. So what would we suggest for members who really wish to nominate organization or charities? They could nominate a trustee or a trust organization to handle the monies so that upon their demise, the trust organization can handle the monies for them to be passed on to the respective organization. But just one note is that we are not in a position to enforce how the trustee or trust company manages the money.
5: Got it.
6: It is a private arrangement between the member as well as the charity or organization.
5: Okay. Yeah. So we are in sort of a, you know, new world, and you see people who have been with each other in loving, committed relationships for a very long time but may not be married. So can I nominate my unmarried partner?
6: You definitely could. So let's say if you nominate your unmarried partner, but if you do get married after that, that nomination will be revoked. Okay, so we have to make a new one. But in the event that you do not marry that partner, as long as you name this person in your nomination and this nomination is attested to by two witnesses that you appoint, it means that your intentions are clear and verified. We will distribute these CPF savings to that nominated unmarried partner.
5: Okay, just want to pick up on a fact. So A, you can nominate your unmarried partner. You have to go through the process that everybody goes through to make a nomination. B, marriage invalidates a previous nomination.
6: So once there are certain life events that we have to look at when we review nominations. So nomination itself is not a one-time affair. In terms of the law, when someone gets married, it revokes the previous nomination you made. So you definitely need to make one.
5: Okay, you need to make one. You can't rest on the assumption that, oh, I nominated you and we were partners and now we're married, and I assume that that stands. It does not.
6: It does not. And so then that falls under the case of this person having no nomination.
5: Yeah.
6: And especially if that's an unmarried partner, that complicates things.
5: Yes. All right, before we get to the process of making a CPF nomination, I think it's a pretty big umbrella. Who can I nominate? So under this umbrella, people might think, what about children who are minors?
6: Okay. So you definitely can nominate your children who is a minor. But the moment, let's say, you pass on, touch wood, and then at the point of your passing, the child is still a minor, public trustee will still come in to take charge of the money until the child turns 18 and he can claim the savings. So when we talk to members, there are certain approaches we can think of when we nominate a minor. For example, my spouse is around. I could nominate majority of the share to my spouse and a minor share to my children, so that when I pass on, my spouse will still have my CPF savings to use for expenses, to use for livelihood, to support the family, as opposed to if I had nominated majority to my children and they're minor, public trustee would have to hold the monies until they're 18.
7: Right, yes. Right. Get your point there. Mm. The monies cannot go towards servicing the lifestyle or the needs of the children until they're 18. Mm. Okay. Any other questions that we have? Okay. You can say yay or nay to this question, so it's up to you. Can you nominate a pet?
6: We get this question sometimes. Okay. So technically, a pet is not a legal entity, you know. But if, let's say, there is a guardian that you trust or a trustee that you trust, you can also even nominate a trust organization that, hey, after I pass on, I want to preserve part of my CPF savings. I entrust it to this trust organization or this guardian. Mm-mm. Please take care of my pet in this way when I'm gone. You can still do that, but indirectly.
5: You have to have a will with those instructions?
6: So the will with those instructions will distribute the assets that is not CPF monies.
5: Again, anything CPF has to be through the nomination
6: process.
5: Under
6: CPF nomination, yeah, right.
5: Okay, so even if you'd like to nominate a trust that will then take care of your pet, where would you ensure these instructions are laid down?
6: Yes, so very good question as well. So these instructions is a private arrangement between yourself, the member, and the trust organization. Mm. So there will be drafts that they dictate, okay, use this monies for these purposes for my pet, etc. Yep. So again, nominating a trustee, a guardian, or a trust organization is a private arrangement between the member.
5: All right. Yeah. Let's get into the nuts and bolts now of making that CPF nomination. My guest is Caster Teo. He's Assistant Director for Nominations and Accounts Closure Department at the CPF Board. Caster, how do I go about making a nomination? You've alluded to it.
6: Yes.
5: Walk us through the process.
6: Yes. So there is an online nomination service that we've started. Okay. It's very convenient. You can do it anywhere, anytime. The link is cpf.gov.sg/makeCPFnom. So once you go in, you log in with your SingPass, and then you can dictate how many nominees you want to nominate. So out of 100% of your CPF savings, how do you want to distribute against the rest of your nominees? Mm. Then you appoint two witnesses yourself to tell them, hey, Michelle, can you be my witness to my CPF nomination?
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2: 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But right after the news, we'll be revisiting Lindley Fu's conversation with Michael Scherer, a professor of organizational behavior and human resources at Singapore Management University, about how a simple pair of headphones could be sending a message you never intended, and why something many of us do to stay productive can sometimes be interpreted very differently by the people we work with. 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
1: 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I'm Alexandra Parada, sitting in for Lin Lee Fu this afternoon. So you put on your headphones to focus, block out distractions, and even get some work done. But what message might that be sending to the people around you? Recent research suggests that something as simple as wearing headphones can influence how colleagues and managers perceive your engagement, availability, and even your performance at work. This hour, we'll be revisiting Lin Lee Fu's conversation with Michael Scherer, a professor of organizational behavior and human resources at Singapore Management University, on why something so ordinary can trigger very different workplace judgments. Let's revisit some of the key highlights from that conversation.
0: Best of Reset with Lin Lee. 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
2: 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I'm Lin Lee. Now, headphones, I'm sure every one of you have a pair. They've become a pretty normal part of office life. Most people wear them to focus, block out the noise, get through the day. But that same signal doesn't always land the way it's intended. To you, it might mean concentration. To someone else, it might look like you're switched off. And that raises a question many workplaces haven't really resolved. Are you being productive or just appearing unavailable? Joining me today is Michael Scherer, Professor of Organizational Behavior and Human Resources at Singapore Management University. Prof, welcome.
3: Hi, Lin Lee. Thanks so much for having me.
2: Now, let's start with how we got here. Headphones used to be, you know, occasional. Now they're almost default in some offices. What changed?
3: Well, a couple of things, actually. So on the one hand, obviously, we have kind of the technological and fashion aspect, right? Headphones have become better. It's more enjoyable to listen to music using them. They've become a bit of a fashion statement. Apple and other manufacturers have done a pretty good job convincing us that it's cool to wear them all day long. But probably more pertinent to the current question, we've also seen changes in work and how we do work, right? Today's work requires a lot of deep concentration. We do a lot of writing, analysis, problem solving, and things like that. And at the same time, because of technology and the way we do work these days, there's also more distractions than ever. A lot of companies have open offices where there's a lot of noise, people talking, meetings, and so on. We have multiple devices, messaging apps, and so forth. So we get constant notifications. And that just makes it hard for people to focus on what they're actually supposed to do, which is their work, right? So headphones kind of come in handy here, and they help workers to control their environment. They block out the noise. They kind of help you regulate your mood. They help you stay focused. And I would say for most, probably at work, headphones, they're not necessarily for entertainment. They're more of a productivity tool. You can think of headphones as kind of the modern office door, right? As the actual office doors come down, people erect new ones. And that's kind of where headphones come into play.
2: Yeah, people do wear headphones to focus. That's the intent. But your research shows that that's not always how it's perceived. Why is there such a gap?
3: Yeah, that's a good question. It's really interesting because actually, if you just wear headphones like that, people don't necessarily know why you're doing it, right? You might have an idea, you might wear them because it helps you focus, but other people can just infer it, right? So they make up their own story. And our research shows that likely it's going to be one of two stories. One story is, well, you're wearing them to focus for productivity purposes. The other story that's maybe a bit more unfortunate is they might be thinking, well, you know, you're kind of tuning out from work. So you're having fun, you're listening to music for leisure purposes and so forth. And that's kind of when the problem comes in, because those interpretations that people come up with when they see you wearing headphones, they then influence how you're perceived in terms of how engaged are you at work, how much effort do you put in? And that then influences how people ultimately treat you. So we don't necessarily judge the headphones themselves. People judge the kind of the story they tell themselves about why you're wearing the headphones. And that's often unclear unless you make it very explicit.
2: Interesting, because that same behavior is being read in completely different ways depending on the observer, the person watching you or looking at you. And most of the time, we don't actually know what someone is doing behind a screen, yet we still make those calls. What's driving that?
3: Yeah, so that's a good question. Somebody think you're, you know, using headphones for leisure or productivity purposes. And that could be different things. It could be things you say, you know, things like, oh, I'm focusing, or maybe if you give no explanation, people might guess. It could be body language. Mm-hmm. So how focused or engaged do you sit at your desk? Are you kind of like singing along or vibing? It could be the context, right, in which you're doing your work in. Are you more of a kind of an independent solo worker, then maybe headphones are, you know, it's clear that you're using them to focus. But maybe if you're in a more collaborative setting, people might have a different understanding. And obviously, there's also, you know, workplace norms and things like that, where kind of people have some notions about how people are supposed to interact. Mm-hmm. And then if you deviate from that norm, they might make up their own story as well. It's a complex kind of set of processes that ultimately determine how people judge you, particularly when it comes to wearing headphones.
2: If people know they're being judged that way, does work then start to shift a bit from just doing the job to also having to manage how it looks?
3: Yeah, so I mean, that's been a, you know, decade-old question. Is work becoming more performative in that sense? Are we managing impressions or actually getting work done? And my sense is that it doesn't necessarily have changed all that drastically. It's just the kind of work where impression management is important has increased over the years, right? Particularly here in Singapore, we do a lot of knowledge work. White collar jobs are quite popular. In those kind of jobs, often it's not just one thing you can look at that determines your performance, right? Obviously, if you're a salesperson, your sales are what matters. But in many other jobs, it's a complex set of dimensions that ultimately determine your performance that other people, especially your supervisor, judge you on. And when it becomes more complex, often those who evaluate your performance, they then rely on visible cues, right? So whatever they can see, because performance or the output itself is often a bit lagging and it's harder to observe in many cases. So they use proxies, like how responsive are you, how available you are, how many hours do you spend at the office, things like that. And that's exactly then where wearing headphones can pose a danger, right? Because it might make people think, well, you're not really engaged and focused on your work.
2: Right. Prof, your findings suggest people perceived as tuned out receive less support, even things like being left out or overlooked. How quickly does that start to have real impact?
3: What we did look at is when you're wearing headphones, people make one of those two different judgments. Are you focusing or are you, you know, engaging in leisure activities? And when they assume you're engaging in leisure activities, then kind of the perception is about the same as if we were wearing no headphones at all. But if they do think you're kind of tuning out, as you said, then they might penalize you in that they, you know, offer maybe less support when you ask for help. They show more subtle signs of incivility, like small microaggressions or, you know, kind of working against you in small ways here and there. They might collaborate with you less. Now, our research didn't go beyond that, but there's other research showing that the amount of support you get and the extent to which people want to collaborate with you have long-term effects on, you know, career opportunities, whether you're included in initiatives and projects, and how your career might progress over time, right? Now, obviously, that's, you know, speculation to some extent, since we didn't test that directly, but there's well-established relationships between all these perceptions for sure, right? So it is important for people to kind of manage their perception and just be aware of the potential downside risk when they're wearing headphones or do comparable things.
2: Oh, and just to end on this, I want to bring it back home to Singapore. In this region, in Singapore, have we underestimated how valuable uninterrupted focus really is?
3: Maybe to some extent. I think especially with the trend towards open offices and being constantly available and, you know, kind of moving from email to Microsoft Teams and other messaging apps, that the interactions become more fast-paced, the availability is expected to a stronger degree. So it kind of makes it harder to focus just the way we do work these days. And that might also shift the expectations, right? And ultimately, we might underestimate, as you said, the extent to which focused work is actually important. So, you know, if you ask me, what would you recommend? Well, for the individual employees who want to, you know, shut off and wear headphones to get stuff done, it's important that they communicate what they're doing, right? Maybe in the share calendar, put in a block focus work or put a sign on your desk that says, you know, I'm in deep work or something like that. And then for organizations and leaders in particular, it's important to develop, you know, assessment frameworks that are more outcome focused rather than just kind of proxy signal focused. And then also normalizing the idea that focus work is actually often needed and valuable, right? Maybe have certain days or parts of the days where no meetings and no communication happens so that people can get their actual work done and then, you know, move the rest of the interaction into other parts of the day or weeks, just to kind of have the right expectation and give everybody a chance to focus when it really matters.
2: Michael, thank you so much for sharing your perspectives with us today.
3: Thank you, Lindley, for having me. Also, just a quick shout out to my collaborators, Trevor and Oz, who helped a lot with this research, and to my family in Switzerland who are probably listening, and also Alfea, who encouraged me to do this interview in the first place.
2: Wonderful. We've been speaking to Michael Scherer, Professor of Organizational Behavior and Human Resources at the Singapore Management University. This has been Viewpoint. I'm Lindley.
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2: These are your news headlines. I'm Shahzad Haq. A new statutory board merging Skills Future Singapore and Workforce Singapore will be set up on July 1st. The Skills and Workforce Development Agency will have its inaugural board serving a two-year term until June 2028. It will be chaired by Lim Sim Seng, Deputy Chairman of SIA Engineering, with leaders from the public and private sectors represented on the 11-member board. The Manpower Ministry says the new agency aims to better integrate skills development and workforce transformation and stay closely aligned with the needs of workers and employers. Defence Minister Chan Chun Sing says the international legal framework governing the seas should be updated to reflect the changing role of global waterways. Speaking at a conference, he said the UN Convention on the Law of the Sea was designed in the 1970s when the focus was mainly on trade, fishing and resource rights. But waterways are now also critical for undersea cables that carry data and energy, making them part of global infrastructure networks. Mr. Chan said that's why Singapore is working with like-minded countries to strengthen cooperation on undersea security, including a recently launched framework to share information on potential threats. A team from Republic Polytechnic has developed an AI-powered system to detect early signs of stroke using a camera. Called StrokeGuard, it uses AI to monitor facial drooping, a key indicator of a stroke. Designed for bedridden patients, cameras are installed at fixed positions to monitor them without physical contact. When facial drooping is detected, the system sends an alert to caregivers to carry out further checks. The team says the system aims to speed up early intervention and reduce the need for round-the-clock monitoring. The US Senate has voted to back legislation directing President Donald Trump to halt military action against Iran. The measure passed 50 votes to 48, with four Republicans joining most Democrats in support, marking a rare rebuke of Mr. Trump from members of his own party. While the resolution is largely symbolic, it increases pressure on the president not to resume hostilities if peace talks with Tehran break down. The White House says the resolution has no legal force and argues U.S. military operations against Iran have already ended under the current ceasefire. The insurance industry is set to face significant claims over ships damaged during the Iran conflict. Insurer Allianz says it has already received claims linked to the war, some involving potential total losses of vessels. These include container ships, bulk carriers, and oil tankers hit by drones and missiles. It says war risk insurance premiums have also surged, with some vessels paying more than $1 million per voyage through the Strait of Hormuz.
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3: Happy hump day. 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
1: Traffic.
4: I'm seeing roadworks on the ECP towards City after Bedok South Avenue 1, so do avoid Lane 1. There's also roadworks on the BKE towards the PIE after Bukit Panjang Road, so do avoid Lane 1 there. And roadworks on the PIE towards Tuas after Bedok North Avenue 3.
1: If you see anything on the roads that we might have missed, send us a WhatsApp message at 8855-0893, but only when you're safely parked. 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
5: Good afternoon. Time now for your business and financial news. I'm Frankie Ho. A unit of Temasek Holdings and Oman Sovereign Wealth Fund are backing a financing deal for Vinpearl, the hospitality business of Vietnam's Vin Group. Temasek's Sea Town Holdings, the Oman Investment Authority, and Vietnam Oman Investment are providing $255 million in private credit financing. Vinpearl says the money will support its expansion plans. The investors will receive preference shares. Those shares pay a dividend and can later be converted into stock. The deal points to continued demand for private credit in Asia, even as the sector comes under pressure in the US. Singapore-listed Amparado, the company behind the Dalmore whiskey, will spend about 51 million Sing dollars on expansion this year. That's less than last year's budget, as several major projects have now been completed. More than half the money will go into the whiskey business, including new warehouses and places to store whiskey while it matures. The rest will go to its brandy operations to improve production and distribution. Amparado, which is also listed in the Philippine Stock Exchange, says a recent expansion has doubled capacity at the Dalmore distillery. ByteDance, the owner of TikTok, is in talks to borrow about $20 billion, potentially its largest offshore loan to date. Bloomberg says the move comes as ByteDance ramps up spending on AI, data centers, and other infrastructure. ByteDance is reportedly considering capital expenditure of up to $70 billion this year, and possibly $100 billion next year. ByteDance last tapped the global loan market in 2024. Taiwan's ASE Technology, the world's largest chip packaging and testing company, is expanding to meet booming AI demand. ASE plans to add 15 new sites this year. The company has budgeted $8.5 billion for capital spending this year. The expansion is aimed not just at near-term demand, but growth through 2029 and beyond. ASE is also building up its US presence with two testing centers in California and two more planned. Australia's central bank says it still has work to do to bring inflation under control. Reserve Bank Deputy Governor Andrew Hauser says inflation remains too high, despite signs that the jobs market is cooling. The Australian Central Bank has raised interest rates three times this year as higher energy prices added to inflation pressure. Australia's headline inflation eased to 4% in May, but underlying inflation rose to 3.6%, above the central bank's 2-3% target range. Malaysia's central bank says it will step up efforts to draw more foreign currency into the country. Bank Negara Malaysia says it will encourage companies to bring home overseas earnings and convert more of those funds into ringgit. The central bank says Malaysia's economic fundamentals remain solid and should continue to support the currency. The ringgit has fallen more than 4% so far this month, making it Asia's worst performing currency in June. It has come under pressure from expectations of higher US interest rates. Political uncertainty is also weighing on sentiment ahead of state elections, including a July 11th vote in Johor. And that's your business and financial news. I'm Frankie Ho.
1: 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Take a step back and reset with Lin Lee. A clear look at the stories shaping Singapore and the world, from current affairs to business and industry. Through sharp conversations and fresh perspectives, understand what's driving change. 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Clarity for the rest of your day.
3: Singapore may be known for its city skyline, but it's also home to a surprising diversity of wildlife. But beyond the zoo exhibits, what does conservation look like in a highly urbanized nation? And why does biodiversity matter?
4: Dr. Cheng Wenhao, Deputy CEO of Life Sciences and Chief Life Sciences Officer at Mandai Wildlife Group, joins Let's Talk Singapore to discuss wildlife conservation, rainforest restoration, and how Singaporeans can play a part in protecting nature. Let's hear the highlights of that conversation.
1: Best of Let's Talk Singapore. 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

0: Too high.
1: Here we go. A wimble wet.
0: All right. Well, we hope we didn't put you to sleep because the lion sleeps tonight.
1: It does indeed. But we're wide awake and ready for talk of the town.
0: Yes, that's right. So when people think of Singapore, we often think of the skyscrapers, the shopping malls, one of the busiest ports in the world. But increasingly, we're also known for something else. Otters swimming through our waterways, hornbills nesting in our neighborhoods, and monitor lizards. I'm scared of those crossing the park connectors. So we want to know, can a modern city continue to grow while staying connected to nature?
1: And related to that, the Mandai Wildlife Reserve has just completed its transformation into Singapore's wildlife and nature destination. It's been a huge hit, by the way, throughout the school holidays, but that really completed a major milestone for the Mandai folks, because they started off with the Mandai Wildlife Bridge, moved on to Bird Paradise, the Mandai Boardwalk, which I've used, I think is terrific. So the big question today is, how does a small island like Singapore maintain that balance between conservation and development?
0: And joining us to talk all about this is Dr. Cheng Wen Hao, Deputy CEO of Life Sciences and Chief Life Sciences Officer at Mandai Wildlife Group, to speak with us about the importance of wildlife conservation in Singapore. Good morning, Dr. Cheng.
2: Thank you for having me.
1: Now, congratulations first on Rainforest Wild Adventure. I know it's been a huge success. Tell us about the opening first and how it went.
2: It went really well, and it's taken us 10 years, this whole Mandai Rejuvenation Project. So you were talking about where we are now as a destination. It started more than 50 years ago when we had Jurong Bird Park, in fact, Singapore's very first wildlife park, and then Singapore Zoo, and then Night Safari, River Wonders, and now we have 5 wildlife parks all together. And what we want to do is creating all of these wildlife attractions is to make a highly urbanized nation state like Singapore, that to make nature and wildlife accessible to as many people as possible, which is very, very important if you want people to care for wildlife, to do something for them for conservation. Having access and having positive experience with wildlife, we think that is very, very important, and that is what the wildlife destination is all about.
0: So when people hear the word conservation, many immediately think of maybe endangered species or remote jungles halfway around the world, but conservation is often much closer to home than we realize. So why should the average Singaporean care about conservation, and what does it actually mean for us here in Singapore?
2: Great point. And you talk about, in fact, many of the wildlife, even within our city-states, they are threatened. And many of the examples that you mentioned as you started, all these wildlife examples, wildlife encounters in Singapore, it's a shining example of how, you know, highly urbanized country like Singapore, that we can still have such close accessibility to all this wildlife. And it just shows that, you know, how we've done really well as a country develops, not only financially, socially, but from a biodiversity conservation point of view, that we've been, over the last 30 years, have seen species that has gone extinct, disappeared from the country for so many years. First, it was the Oriental Pied Hornbill, and then the otters. And the reason that they came back because is that, you know, as a country, we have cleaned up the environment, the habitats that used to be not there, that they couldn't find a livelihood here, that they say that, hey, you know, the waterway is all cleared up now, and the Oriental Pied Hornbill, that they have lost the place for them to nest, and there's enough nesting trees, old trees there, tree holes there for them to come back. So when that happens, very importantly, it's not just that the environment has been cleaned up. Another very important component is that the Singaporeans, we are now ready for them to come back. And within Southeast Asia, where there are so many people, such a high number of populations, and cheek by jowl with so many threatened species, one of the pressure on the wildlife that they're not doing well is, in fact, either direct or indirect human persecution, poaching of the animals.
1: And that's the question I want to come back and talk to you about. Can Singapore get that balance right between development and conservation? Dr. Cheng, we have the Singapore Zoo. It's been there many, many years. Now you have the Rainforest Wild Adventure and all your eco exhibitions. all under one roof, essentially, at Mandai. When people visit a zoo or a wildlife park, they focus on the animals they see. And I'll, full disclosure, I went through a period where I was quite anti-zoo. I'm not anymore, because I believe that they're often the first tactile experience that particularly young people get with zoos.
2: Great.
1: And that's when they fall in love with wildlife. They haven't seen these animals before. In 2026, in your view, what role does a zoo play?
2: Great question, Neil. I think in the modern world nowadays, more people live in cities than ever before. So at the end of the day, we will only want to cherish and conserve something if we like them, if we love them, if we have a positive experience with them. So as Neil very, you know, aptly put it, if you've grown up all your life, you've never had any positive interaction with wildlife, and then someone told you that, you know, we're losing a large number of them, we need to conserve them, preserve them, it'll be, why? Why do I want to do that? So what modern ethical accredited zoos are doing, like Mandai, when I say that, it means that zoos that hold a very, very high ethical standard, that provide great welfare for the animals in our care. And on top of that, we contribute and in fact have high impact on preserving wildlife in the wild. Then what we do, modern zoos like us do, is to provide this positive experience to visitors that otherwise would not have any close contact with wildlife. And quite often people who would criticize against us would say that, well, there are good books, there are great documentary. It's different. What we actually provide is this deep appreciation that, you know, when we talk about wildlife, these are individual living animals, these are sentient beings, that you feel this emotional connection with them.
0: And
2: actually that's what we need to achieve. Not just understanding the concept at the intellectual level, but this emotional connection, this compassion, this sense that, you know, I need to care for and protect the animals, sentient being.
0: Oh, I will say that I think that we can agree that Singaporeans in general do love and appreciate animals. I was just at Mandai with my boys a couple of weeks ago and it was packed. I know it's during school holidays, but we know that people are interested in going to see and get to know different animals. And beyond the zoo, you know, we love otters, we love hornbills, and the critically endangered hawksbill turtle that was spotted at East Coast Park. That was front page news. People really cared about that. But what are some of the conservation efforts happening behind the scenes at Mandai that most visitors may not realize are even taking place?
2: Okay, so one of the things that our vets do a lot is to the treatment, rehabilitation of many of the injured display wildlife that happens in our small country. So you'd expect that when we live so close to the animals, which is provide great experience, some of them will get the short end of it, like, you know, when they cross the road, they get run over, and then they lost their home when, you know, we start encroaching in their area. So when that happens, the animals, more than 1,000 a year, they will come to our vets, and the great news is that we will treat them. Some of them are more serious, some of them are less serious. The bulk of them actually get to be released back into the wild and have a second chance to have a go at it, and, you know, making their permanent home in our country. So that's one of the things that we do, rescue, treatment and rehabilitation. The other thing that we do, and that is the impact then goes beyond just Singapore, is that some of the species that we keep and breed under our care, and then when the numbers are doing well, we actually repatriate them back to the country of the origin. So we've sent quite a few species, Negros bleeding heart, back to the country of the Philippines so that they can continue breeding them. And when the time is right, when their native habitat is well protected, they can be released back into the wild. We also have this Roti Island snake-necked turtle from a small island in Indonesia. It's actually gone extinct in the wild, and we work together with other zoos. We continue to breed them and then send them back to this little island and can be released back into the wild. So these are some of the things that we do.
1: Tech Chong asks, good morning, Neil and Audrey. It is good to have all our nature attractions and combining them into one place at Mandai. But how do you keep all the animals within the boundaries of the park? And two, how do you prevent harm coming to animals? It's a good question.
2: It is a good question. What we're trying to do is that we're trying to create this illusion of nature. But so what we are doing is we are a wildlife attraction, and that is the trick that we've learned. And some of the older listeners may recall that Singapore Zoo's tagline used to be called the open zoo.
1: Yes.
2: Meaning that when you go there, it appears to be without barrier. The animals appear to be free to roam around. But actually, there are barriers. We've just designed them such that, you know, for the safety of the animals themselves, as well as for the safety of our visitors, that the animals have certain confined area where they can interact with compatible species, and then predators, the animals that eat other animals, are kept separate from the herbivores and whatnot. So we apply that technique so that, you know, to ensure the animals are safe. And of course, our vets, our keepers are there to provide all the daily care for the animals. So the visitors, especially for the newer parks, the Rainforest Wild Adventure, we bring that concept of the wilderness, of the experience, like you're going to a national park, even further. So for those newer parks, visitors will have to be more patient, more like an explorer, as if you go into a national park, and not as much like a Singapore Zoo, where you're likely to see the animals very quickly. You need to be a little bit more patient and say, where are the animals? And they may be behind the trees. The exhibits there are much bigger. The habitat there are much bigger for the animals. They have more the chance of a roam. And that is the whole point, what we want the visitors to, you know, do a bit of more of a trekking, go off the beaten track.
1: Good.
2: And be patient and watch out for the animals. And that wildlife experience, we think that is much more rewarding.
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0: Take a step back and reset with Lin Lee. A clear look at the stories shaping Singapore and the world, from current affairs to business and industry. 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
1: And that's a wrap for today's show on Reset with Lin Lee. Earlier on Viewpoint, Lin Lee Fu spoke with Michael Scherer, a professor of organizational behavior and human resources at Singapore Management University, about how something as simple as wearing headphones can shape perceptions of productivity, engagement, and performance in the workplace. Then in AI and Me, we explored three developments that highlight how AI is becoming more conversational, more localized, and increasingly integrated into everyday life. From Singapore's investment in AI-powered storytelling, to Amazon's expansion of its next-generation AI assistant to more Hindi speakers in India, and L'Oreal's move to bring virtual beauty experiences into ChatGPT, the common thread was clear. The future of AI isn't just about making technology smarter, but making it more human. Once again, thank you so much for spending your afternoon with me. And if you missed any of today's interviews, you can catch up anytime at audio.sg. That's AWEDIO.SG. And just head over to Money FM 89.3 and look for Reset with Lin Lee. 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But don't go anywhere, because coming up in the next hour is Your Way Home with Hongbin Zhang. Once again, I'm Alexandra Parada, sitting in for Lin Lee Fu on Reset with Lin Lee. 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
1: These are your news headlines. I'm Shahzad Haque. Two Singaporeans have been issued orders under the Internal Security Act after being radicalised by online extremist content linked to the Israel-Hamas conflict. 30-year-old Tarmizi Mohammed Taha has been detained after admitting he was willing to carry out attacks in Singapore if instructed by Hamas. 19-year-old Cyrus Zulkainin Al-Sharia is under a restriction order for embracing multiple extremist ideologies, including support for Hamas and other violent extremist beliefs. They are the 7th and 8th Singaporeans dealt with under the ISA, whose radicalization was linked to the conflict that began in October 2023. The Collective for a Stronger Society is adding 4 programs to provide more holistic support for lower-income families. 3 of the new programs focus on healthcare, while another provides after-school social and emotional support for children from lower-income households. With these, the joint initiative by the Community Foundation of Singapore and Community Chest now supports 21 programs focused on areas from employment to housing. Since its launch last year, the initiative has received more than $21 million in donations and reached over 10,000 families. The Promote Mandarin Council says Mandarin and Chinese dialects can coexist without the need to choose between them. It also said both remain an important part of Singapore's cultural heritage. The council's comments follow the dubbing of Teochew film Dear You into Mandarin for its general release here, in line with current language policy. The move sparked widespread debate and calls for greater flexibility in screening dialect films. The government has since said it will take a more flexible approach when considering applications for dialect film screenings. Hezbollah is demanding a timetable for Israeli troops' withdrawal from southern Lebanon and says Israel must stick to the agreed timeline. Leader Naim Qassem says Israel has no choice as leaving all Lebanese territory is in line with the ceasefire agreement. The demand came after Israeli gunfire reportedly killed 2 people in the country's south. Israel says its troops fired after identifying suspected Hezbollah militants inside a security zone. The latest developments come as a 5th round of Israel-Lebanon talks gets underway in Washington. British hygiene brand Dettol is facing calls for a boycott in China after an advertising campaign aimed at challenging sexism backfired. The advert for a laundry disinfectant opened with a man saying he wants a woman who's clean and untouched by other men before portraying such attitudes as toxic. But many online criticized the campaign as vulgar and objectifying women. Dettol says the advert was intended to challenge gender stereotypes and has apologised for causing offence. The 5-minute commercial has since been withdrawn.
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0: Weather.
2: Looks like thundery showers are expected over many areas in the afternoon. Temperatures will hit a high of 33 degrees Celsius and a low cool of 24 degrees Celsius.
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0: Traffic.
2: Taking a look out on the roads for you, I'm seeing some roadworks on A1E towards MCE before Tuas West Road. So if you're there, do avoid lane 1. And more men at work on ECP towards Changi after Bedok. So if you're there, do avoid lane 3 and do drive safely.
0: If you see anything on the roads that we might have missed, send us a WhatsApp message at 8855-0893. 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
2: Welcome to Your Way Home. I'm Hong Ben Jung with you from 4 to 8 this evening. Wherever you are right now, at work, wrapping up, on the train, in traffic, or just taking a breather, thanks for making time for the show. And as always, this is a space for you too. So jump in anytime. WhatsApp me at 8855-0893 throughout the show with your thoughts, reaction, or just what's on your mind today. I would love to know. WhatsApp 8855-0893. So who's joining me this afternoon? Where are you tuning in from? Let me know. What's up, me? 8855-0893. I want you to be part of our conversation here on Your Way Home. Now picture this. It's midweek. You're trying to get through your day, and somewhere in your neighborhood, there's drilling. Constant drilling. The kind that somehow starts exactly when you join a Zoom call or when you finally sit down to eat. Yeah, we've all been there. Well, today we're starting with something very real, very Singaporean, and very noisy. On What's Trending, neighborhood renovation chaos. Drilling, hammering, dust. The full package. But here's the twist. What if your noisy renovating neighbor gave you a $10 fair price voucher as an apology? Would that actually make things better? Or would you still be secretly annoyed every time the drill starts again? Is it a peace offering or just not enough for the headache? WhatsApp me at 8855-0893. I want to know what you think. We'll dive into this shortly on What's Trending, but keep your thoughts coming through now. 8855-0893. And by the way, we've got a special giveaway coming up in that segment too, so keep your phones closed. And remember the number, 8855-0893. Then at 5 p.m. on the agenda, we're talking about something surprising and actually quite inspiring. More seniors in Singapore are taking up hiking for health and fitness. Fresh air, movement, nature, it all sounds great, right? But is it always safe? Or are there risks we don't talk about enough when it comes to older adults staying active? We'll get into the hiking tips, safety, and whether it's something every senior should consider or be cautious about. So stay tuned for that. That's coming up on the agenda for today. And then at 6 p.m., we turn to the big story. Here's some good news for motorists. Petrol prices are finally heading down. Global oil prices have eased amid cooling geopolitical tensions, and drivers are already seeing relief at the pump. But is this real relief or just a temporary dip before prices climb again? What does this mean for households already dealing with cost pressures? And can we actually expect stability ahead? We'll break it all down later on the big story. So settle in, turn the volume up, and let's get into Your Way Home with me, Hong Ben Jung.
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1: Out on the roads, I'm seeing heavy traffic on PLE towards Tuas between CT City and Pinelepper Road, and there are some roadworks on ECP towards Changi at Changi exit. So if you're out on the roads, do drive safely.
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1: All right, it's time now for What's Trending. I'm Hong Ben Jung, and unfortunately, I'm flying solo today. Yeah, our show producers are down sick today. Both of them, Nas and Nadia, they're tuning in. I hope you guys feel so much better. But yes, of course, this is your sign to take care of yourselves. I feel like there's a flu going around these days. It's not just people at work. People that I love outside of work are also getting sick. So please drink lots of water and, of course, wear a mask if you're already feeling under the weather, and take care of yourselves, please. All right, since I'm here solo in the studio today, I'm very lonely, so I need your help, okay? I need your help to keep this conversation alive, because I don't want to be talking at you. I don't want to be talking by myself. I want to talk with you. So engage with me. Chime in. WhatsApp me as I go through today's story at 8855-0893. That's 8855-0893. So whether you've got a strong opinion, a personal experience, or you simply disagree with everything I'm saying, send us a WhatsApp at 8855-0893. I'll be checking your messages throughout the segment, so jump in and be part of the conversation right here on your way home. And do keep your phone nearby, because maybe I'll give you a little incentive to kind of get you to WhatsApp me, okay? Because later on, I'll be throwing out a question for you to answer, and you could walk away with a fantastic prize. That's right. We've got a giveaway coming up in this segment. Up for grabs is one Am I Addicted 2-in-1 Pottery Experience Package worth more than $130. That's right, $130. 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So if you don't have any weekend plans just yet, this is the perfect chance. I've given you an idea. This is your chance to win this giveaway, and maybe this is something you can do over the weekend, because it's a hands-on pottery experience where you get to try your hand at different techniques, create something from scratch, and spend a couple of hours getting creative in a beautiful studio space. I've said this before, I've been there. And it's wonderful. It's a wonderful experience. You actually craft, whether you want to craft a bowl or a plate, and then you get to take it home as well. They will do all the other stuff so that, you know, you can take it home and use it as a plate or a bowl. So let us know later on. WhatsApp us at 8855-0893. I'll be, you know, sprinkling a question out there, and then if you answer it, you stand a chance to win this giveaway, this 2-in-1 pottery experience package worth more than $130. All right, so let's get into today's story. Now, this one's been making the rounds online, and it's giving very Singaporean neighborhood vibes, but wholesome edition. So this man living in Punggol posted that his upstairs neighbors actually came down personally, not to argue, not to explain themselves, but to apologize for renovation noise. Have you guys ever had a neighbor that actually came to your house to apologize for the noise? I don't think I have ever experienced that. But I think if I was renovating and I knew that people were living around me, I would come down and apologize. But they did not just apologize. Apparently, get this, they brought a $10 fair price voucher as a peace offering. Yeah. So a voucher, a $10 fair price voucher for noise pollution in this economy. So this man, his name is Patrick. He's in his 50s and he said the couple upstairs dropped by during their reno period, said sorry, handed him an envelope, and inside was a handwritten note. It said, sorry for the noise caused during our reno. Here's a voucher for you. Thank you for your understanding and see you around. And signed off by Sean and Kelly, a young couple apparently getting married soon. And what's interesting is the tone of it all is no awkwardness, no defensiveness, just here's a small gesture. We know we're loud. Sorry about that. Now, the guy even said he was genuinely surprised, but also kind of touched. He joked that he felt paisei for, you know, making them stand outside and called them a lovely young couple. Netizens, of course, went full soft mode as well when this news of this couple came online, calling it a class act, saying this kind of neighborly behavior is rare nowadays. So what do you guys think? Is there any renovation happening around your neighborhood? Maybe your next door neighbor is renovating, or you're upstairs or downstairs. And is it bothering you? Have those neighbors come down to apologize? WhatsApp me, 8855-0893. Would love to hear your experiences here. But I also want to know what you guys think. Is a $10 voucher actually enough to smooth over the stress, disruption, and frustration that comes with renovation noise? I want to know your thoughts. WhatsApp me, 8855-0893. Would you be happy with that $10 voucher, or is it not enough? Now, this is your chance to win that giveaway that I talked about earlier. One, am I addicted? 2-in-1 pottery experience package worth more than $130. So WhatsApp me, 8855-0893. If your neighbor gave you a $10 voucher because they're sorry for the noise, would that ease some pain? What are your thoughts? WhatsApp me, 8855-0893. If you WhatsApp me your thoughts, you stand a chance to win our giveaway. Excuse me. And I want to bring in what people are already saying online about this, right? Some netizens are like, wow, finally some decent neighbors in Singapore. And another person said, this is how it should be done. Respect goes both ways. Some people said it's a rare class act nowadays. Now, for those netizens kind of reacting this way, saying that, wow, this is the way it should be done. It's a rare class act nowadays. So does this not happen often? Do people, when they're renovating, they don't come down to apologize, or maybe have a small gesture? Maybe it's not a $10 voucher. Maybe it's like some chocolate, you know. But others, of course, are more skeptical about this. They said that it's a nice gesture, but reno noise, still a headache, right? Voucher or not, cannot escape drilling sounds for days. And then some other people said it feels more like a PR than real apology. So the country is basically split between, oh, this is so sweet, versus don't distract me from the drilling at 8 a.m. So let me know, where do you guys stand? Do you guys think this is a great gesture, or do you think it's not enough? Let me know. WhatsApp me, 8855-0893. You can win that Am I Addicted 2-in-1 pottery experience package worth more than $130 if you WhatsApp me your thoughts. And has anyone done this? Because, I mean, at the end of the day, right, what actually makes a good neighbor in 2026 Singapore? Really? What makes a good neighbor? Is it just by saying hello, or is it just not disturbing the other people? Let me know. At the end of the day, what actually makes a good neighbor in 2026 Singapore? We've got Sultan joining again. Hi, Sultan. Unfortunately, Nadia and Nas are not with me, but Sultan says it's a nice gesture. Oh, okay. So Sultan, would that $10 voucher ease the pain from renovation noise? Because you know how, you know, the noise from renovations can be very, very loud sometimes, and sometimes bother you in the worst possible timings, right? So let us know, do you guys agree with Sultan? Sultan says it's a nice gesture. Let us know. WhatsApp 8855-0893. I mean, should there be more formal renovation etiquette norms, like maybe a mandated apology gestures or time restrictions? Because I've actually lived next to a construction site before. Now, they were building a condo right beside my apartment building, and my unit was like right in front of it, right? And I can tell you the renovation noise was no joke. The drilling at 8 a.m., that was the worst. You don't even need an alarm clock. You're just awake. And I'm a very light sleeper. So once it starts, I cannot fall back asleep. So when I hear stories like this Punggol Run one, I get it from both sides. If I were the neighbor, I think at the very least, it's about being considerate with timing, especially in Singapore now where so many people are working from home. And honestly, weekends, maybe try to keep it quieter if possible. I will tell you, when I was living next to that renovation site, they would renovate on a Saturday as well, like super early on a Saturday. And I felt like my weekends were wasted because I couldn't sleep in. So at the same time, though, if I was the one renovating, I think I would actually feel quite bad as well, because you know you're disturbing the people, even if it's just temporary. I even had this conversation with my fiance, because we were looking for houses, and we're still looking for houses, but we did find a house that we really wanted, and we were talking about how we wanted to renovate the place. And then we also ended up having this conversation, like, there are people living on both sides of that unit and our renovation will be very, very noisy, so maybe we should do like a small gesture to our neighbors before renovation starts, saying sorry. We've got Sultan messaging in again. Hi, Sultan. Sultan says, a little gesture does affect somebody's mood, and this kind of situation maybe can add a tub of ice cream on top of the $10 voucher. Looks like Sultan is a big fan of ice cream. So it looks like for Sultan, ice cream and a $10 fair price voucher would do the deed, and he will be happy with all the renovation noises. Let us know. What's up? 8855-0899. What are your thoughts? But I mean, yeah, so back to my story. We were talking about how it would be nice if we would do a little small gesture for our neighbors if we ever got to that point of renovation, because we know how noisy it could get and how annoying it could get, right? We've got another message here. This one is from Ai Kun. Thank you so much for joining us, Ai Kun. Ai Kun says, I'll definitely appreciate it more if the contractors perform the reno work between 10 a.m. to 5 p.m. on weekdays only, with a warm greeting from the neighbor on their first day of move-in with some homie goodies, more than a cold materialistic $10 voucher. Wow, this is new. I didn't know that. Okay. So Icon thinks a $10 voucher is very materialistic. It's cold. It's kind of like, you know, when you're buying a birthday gift and you're not very close to that person, so you just throw them a 5 p.m. on weekdays only with a warm greeting from the neighbor on

And usually 10 a.m. to 5 p.m. people are already at work, but obviously that wouldn't work for people who, you know, are working from home. But at the end of the day, maybe they could go to a cafe. Right. Sultan is joining in again. Sultan says, we got to be realistic because now we have lots of people moving in and out of houses, buying and selling a property. That's right. So if everyone's moving in, moving out, there's going to be a lot of noise pollution these days. So, I mean, maybe there should be a standard way of kind of apologizing or having a small gesture, maybe making homemade goodies, just like what I could. Said, we've got another message. Hi, Ian. Thank you so much for joining us. Ian says, I have never received anything from any noisy neighbor's renovation. LOL. Perhaps the nice couple was preempting their neighbor that there will be louder noises coming, hence the vouchers. Well, Ian, what do you think? If your neighbor, unfortunately, I'm so sorry that none of your neighbors gave you anything while they were renovating, but if one of your neighbors gave you a $10 voucher, would you be happy? Would you still tahan the noise? Let me know. What's that? Me 8855-0893. I've got another message here. This one is from Jasmine. Hi, Jasmine. Thank you so much for tuning in. Jasmine says, I'm for it, be it a voucher or a box of edibles. I've done it. I gave my immediate neighbors a large box of Ferrero Rocher and added a note for any inconvenience caused. My family ended up being friends with one of the household living directly below my unit. I personally feel that as homeowners, we all been through renovations in some form or another, so I do think that a gesture of such will go a long way and it should be the norm, but nowadays we don't see that often, which is sad. And on top of that, whenever there is a certain topic that requires our household attention, my neighbor will ping us to notify us. I mean, first impressions go a long way, right? And I love that you gave them a large box of Ferrero Rocher. Where do you live? I want to be your neighbor. I want some Ferrero Rocher. Let me know when you're renovating next. All right, keep the thoughts coming. I love hearing your thoughts here. If you're just joining us, we're discussing the story about this Punggol man who posted about his upstairs neighbors that actually came down personally to apologize for renovation noise and brought a $10 fair price voucher as a peace offering. So right now we're discussing whether or not you think that $10 voucher is actually enough to smooth over the stress, disruption, and frustration that comes with renovation noise. Is that a peace offering? Let us know your thoughts. We've got split views here, so I want to know who wins. WhatsApp us 8855-0893. And if you tell us your take on that $10 voucher, you get a chance to win our giveaway. One Am I Addicted 2-in-1 Pottery Experience Package worth more than $130. Ian says, I will ask for spa and wellness vouchers instead to get over the mental suffering from the notice. Ooh, I mean, that's a win, right? Since, you know, the noise is causing mental chaos and mental suffering. Some vouchers for spa and wellness will be very, very, very nice. But let us know. WhatsApp us 8855-0893 if you've got more thoughts. Now, what I find very interesting is how different cultures handle this. Because since I'm Korean, I'll tell you a little bit about Korean culture. Now, in Korean culture, for example, when you move into a new place, even if you're not renovating, right, you actually bring rice cakes to your neighbors. It's like a way of saying, hi, I'm new here. Sorry in advance for any disturbance and let's get along. So apparently that culture is also kind of fading away, but I've known to do that. My parents used to do that here in Singapore as well. I mean, it's very intentional, right? It starts a relationship off on a very respectful note. Earlier, we had one of you guys talking about, this was Jasmine. Yes, Jasmine was talking about how she gave her neighbors a large box of Ferrero Rocher, and then her family ended up being friends with one of the households living directly below her unit. So it is really about first impressions. And I think I would do that. I think I would maybe
pass around some homemade goodies. So, I mean, it got me thinking, in Singapore, we don't really have that, right? There's no real tradition when you move in.

0: And at most, you might just get a note in the lift, or like in this case, a small apology voucher and a message. But most of the time, it's just silence and hope for the best. And then if you run into someone, you'll be like, oh, hi, I'm new here. But there's no gesture. Maybe we should start doing that, right? And maybe it's not a bad thing, but I do wonder if there's a space for something in between. Not too formal, not too awkward, but just a small gesture that says, I'm mindful of you. And actually, I liked what I saw in this case, right? In this case of the Punggol man, the couple who even took the time to hand over a note, a handwritten note, in fact, apologize properly and leave a small FairPrice voucher. It's simple, but it does set a tone. I mean, there is conflicted views on whether a voucher is enough, but that's the key thing here, right? It's not really about the voucher. It's about awareness, about timing, about acknowledging that in dense living spaces like Singapore, your daily life affects someone else's. So keep your thoughts coming in. 8855-0893. Is a $10 voucher actually enough to smooth over the stress, disruption, and frustration that comes with renovation noise? I want to know your thoughts. Keep them coming in. WhatsApp 8855-0893. Would you be happy with that $10 voucher, or is it not enough? Of course, this is your chance to win a giveaway. One Am I Addicted 2-in-1 Pottery Experience Package worth more than $130. And that's what's trending today.
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2: These are your news headlines. I'm Shahzad Haque. Two Singaporeans have been issued orders under the Internal Security Act after being radicalized by online extremist content linked to the Israel-Hamas conflict. 30-year-old Tarmizi Mohammed Taha has been detained after admitting he was willing to carry out attacks in Singapore if instructed by Hamas. 19-year-old Cyrus Zulkainin Al-Sharia is under a restriction order for embracing multiple extremist ideologies, including support for Hamas and other violent extremist beliefs. They are the 7th and 8th Singaporeans dealt with under the ISA, whose radicalization was linked to the conflict that began in October 2023. The Collective for a Stronger Society is adding 4 programs to provide more holistic support for lower-income families. 3 of the new programs focus on healthcare, while another provides after-school social and emotional support for children from lower-income households. With these, the joint initiative by the Community Foundation of Singapore and Community Chest now supports 21 programs focused on areas from employment to housing. Since its launch last year, the initiative has received more than $21 million in donations and reached over 10,000 families. The Promote Mandarin Council says Mandarin and Chinese dialects can coexist without the need to choose between them. It also said both remain an important part of Singapore's cultural heritage. The council's comments follow the dubbing of Teochew film Dear You into Mandarin for its general release here, in line with current language policy. The move sparked widespread debate and calls for greater flexibility in screening dialect films. The government has since said it will take a more flexible approach when considering applications for dialect film screenings. Hezbollah is demanding a timetable for Israeli troops' withdrawal from southern Lebanon and says Israel must stick to the agreed timeline. Leader Naim Qassem says Israel has no choice, as leaving all Lebanese territory is in line with the ceasefire agreement. The demand came after Israeli gunfire reportedly killed 2 people in the country's south. Israel says its troops fired after identifying suspected Hezbollah militants inside a security zone. The latest developments come as a 5th round of Israel-Lebanon talks gets underway in Washington. British hygiene brand Dettol is facing calls for a boycott in China after an advertising campaign aimed at challenging sexism backfired. The advert for a laundry disinfectant opened with a man saying he wants a woman who's clean and untouched by other men, before portraying such attitudes as toxic. But many online criticized the campaign as vulgar and objectifying women. Dettol says the advert was intended to challenge gender stereotypes and has apologised for causing offence. The five-minute commercial has since been withdrawn.
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0: It's Wednesday, the 24th of June, 2026.
1: Traffic.
0: Out on the roads, I'm seeing heavy traffic on PLE towards Tuas between CT City and Paya Lebar Road, and there are some roadworks on ECP towards Changi at Changi exit. So if you're out there on the roads, do drive safely.
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3: Time now for the latest in the world of business and finance. I'm Frankie Ho. The Bank of Japan says it's prepared to raise interest rates again as inflation moves toward its 2% target. BOJ Governor Kazuo Ueda says financial conditions remain easy and the central bank will adjust policy in line with the economy, prices and markets. The Bank of Japan raised its benchmark rate to 1% last week, the highest since 1995. But Ueda says the timing of further increases will depend partly on the impact of the war in Iran. The move has done little to lift the yen, which remains near its weakest level in almost four decades. Singapore-listed Emperado, the company behind the Dalmore whiskey, will spend about 51 million Sing dollars on expansion this year. That's less than last year's budget, as several major projects have been completed. More than half the money will go into the whiskey business, including new warehouses and places to store whiskey while it matures. The rest will go to Emperado's brandy operations to improve production and distribution. Chinese AI company Zhipu is considering a share sale in Hong Kong that could raise several billion US dollars. Bloomberg says the deal could come as soon as next month, after a lockup period from its January IPO expires. Hong Kong-listed Zhipu raised more than half a billion US dollars in its January listing. Since then, its shares have surged about 2,000%, lifting its market value well above 100 billion US dollars. Zhipu is also planning a share sale in Shanghai to raise more money for AI development. Europe's aviation safety regulator has ordered extra inspections on 16 Airbus A380 Super Jumbos. This after possible cracks were found in the aircraft structure. 15 of the planes are operated by Emirates, the world's biggest A380 customer. The other is flown by Qantas. The regulator says the cracks could weaken the wing and must be checked. Airbus faced a similar problem in 2012 when airlines grounded A380s for weeks for repairs. Airbus has since ended production of the four-engine double-decker as airlines shifted to smaller, more fuel-efficient jets. South Korea is in talks with Samsung Electronics and SK Hynix on the next wave of investment in chip manufacturing as AI demand accelerates. A presidential policy advisor says demand for semiconductors is growing at an explosive pace. This could force Samsung and SK Hynix to bring forward construction of new production plants. At the moment, those plants are expected to come on stream around 2034 or 2035. The South Korean government is also looking for a major new site for a second semiconductor cluster. AI is giving smaller fund managers a better chance to compete with Wall Street's biggest investors. New hedge funds and bond managers are using AI to scan central bank speeches, company filings, and global economic data. That's work that once needed large teams of analysts. One five-person hedge fund says AI helps it compete with trading desks that employ 20 to 50 people. A Barclays survey found half of traditional bond managers and most hedge funds now use AI every day, mainly for research. Supporters say AI makes investing faster and cheaper, but bigger firms still have more money, wider market coverage, and stronger distribution. Fund managers say the real advantage lies in how well they turn AI research into investment decisions. And that's your business and financial news. I'm Frankie Ho.
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0: catch up on the day's biggest stories and what they mean for you on Your Way Home with Hung Bin Jong. Stay informed, stay connected.
1: You're on Your Way Home with me, Hung Bin Jong. Now, Singapore is investing $48 million to help media companies create local content with AI. Amazon is testing a Hindi version of Alexa Plus as it expands its next-generation AI assistant to one of the world's largest language markets. And L'Oreal is bringing virtual makeup try-ons into ChatGPT, signaling a new era of AI-powered shopping experiences. Together, these developments point to a shift in how AI is evolving by becoming more local, more personalized, and more deeply embedded into the way people create, communicate, and consume. Earlier on Reset with Linley, on AI and Me, Week in AI, producer Alexander Parada explores what these stories reveal about the next phase of AI adoption and why relevance may matter just as much as intelligence. Let's have a listen.
0: Best of Reset with Linley. It's not the future, it's already here. AI and Me, making sense of artificial intelligence in real life.
2: Welcome to AI and Me, where we explore how AI is showing up in our everyday work and life. I'm Alexandra Parada. Now, three stories caught my eye this week. Singapore is putting $48 million behind AI-powered storytelling. Amazon is testing a Hindi version of Alexa Plus as it expands its next-generation AI assistant, and L'Oreal is bringing virtual makeup try-ons directly into ChatGPT. Now, at first glance, they seem like completely different stories. But if we look a little closer, we're moving beyond AI as a standalone tool and into a world where AI is becoming part of how we create, communicate, and connect with people. Now let's start with Singapore. The government has launched a $48 million digital content and capability development program aimed at helping local media companies create Singapore-centric content and experiment with AI tools. Now, this isn't about replacing writers, producers, or creators. In fact, Senior Minister of State Tan Kiat Hau made it clear that AI should be used to enhance storytelling, not replace the human connection behind it. And the timing makes sense, because today, nearly 9 out of 10 Singaporeans aged 15 and above are watching content on social media platforms like TikTok and Instagram every week, and audiences are consuming content differently while creators are under pressure to keep up. The program will support these media companies experimenting with short-form videos, micro-dramas, AI-assisted production workflows, and even new ways of reaching new audiences. Think script ideation, content localization, editing support, and even production automation. Now, what's interesting here is that Singapore isn't just funding technology. It's funding storytelling. The goal isn't to create more AI-generated content for the sake of it. Rather, the goal is to help local stories remain relevant in a digital world that's changing faster than ever. And that's a theme we'll see again in our next story, because while Singapore is using AI to tell local stories, Amazon is using AI to speak local languages. The company is now testing a Hindi version of Alexa Plus in India. Now, this is Amazon's next-generation conversational AI assistant designed to have more natural conversations and handle more complex requests. Now, on the surface, adding another language may not sound so groundbreaking, but consider this. More than 600 people speak Hindi. And for many users, the biggest barrier to AI adoption isn't the technology itself. Rather, it's whether the technology understands them, such as their language, their accent, their culture, and their everyday way of speaking. Which is why localization matters. Amazon is betting that AI assistants become significantly more useful when they can communicate naturally with users in the language they're most comfortable using. It's a reminder that the future of AI isn't just about building bigger models. It's all about making those models accessible to more people. And that brings us to our final story, where AI is moving beyond productivity and directly into the customer experience. L'Oreal has announced a partnership with OpenAI that will bring Maybelline's virtual makeup try-on feature into ChatGPT. Now, instead of browsing through products and imagining how they might look on you, users can now interact with ChatGPT and virtually test different makeup looks through a conversational experience. It's powered by ModiFace, L'Oreal's augmented reality and AI technology platform. But what's really interesting isn't the makeup, but what this says about where AI is heading. Because we're seeing the lines between search, shopping, recommendations, and customer experience starting to disappear. And instead of searching for products, comparing options, and even jumping between apps, consumers may increasingly do all of that inside a single AI conversation. L'Oreal is also using AI behind the scenes for scientific research, product development, marketing content, and even employee productivity. So in other words, AI isn't just changing how customers interact with brands, rather it's changing how brands operate internally as well. And when you put all these three stories together, a bigger picture starts to emerge. Singapore is using AI to strengthen local storytelling. Amazon is using AI to bridge language and cultural gaps, while L'Oreal is using AI to create a more personalized consumer experience. At first glance, again, these look like three unrelated headlines, but they're all solving the same problem. It's not about how to make AI smarter, it's more about how to make AI more human, more local, and more conversational. This has been AI and Me, Week in AI. I'm Alexandra Parada.
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1: No major incidents to report at the moment, and traffic is moving smoothly across most expressways. 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
0: If you see anything on the roads that we might have missed, send us a WhatsApp message at 8855-0893, but only when you're safely parked. Catch up on the day's biggest stories and what they mean for you on Your Way Home with Hung Bin Jong. 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
1: Before we move into the next hour of Your Way Home, let's quickly look back at what got everyone talking on What's Trending. Now, earlier we shared a story from Punggol that has been making the rounds online. And honestly, it's a pretty wholesome one. A resident living below a renovation site shared how his upstairs neighbors actually came down personally to apologize for the noise. Now, they didn't just stop at a knock on the door. They also handed over a handwritten note and a $10 Fair Price voucher is a small gesture of goodwill. And that's where the conversation really kicked off earlier on What's Trending, because while some people said it's a lovely example of neighborly courtesy and Singapore kindness, others felt differently, asking whether a $10 voucher is really enough to make up for the days of drilling, hammering, and renovation chaos. So we asked you, of course, is a $10 voucher enough to ease renovation noise, or does goodwill matter more than the value? The responses have been really split. Some of you saying it's the thought that counts, while others say no amount of vouchers can compensate for my sanity during drilling hours. Well, keep those messages coming in at 8855-0893. The debate is still very much alive, and your opinion might just win you our giveaway. That's right. We've got one Am I Addicted 2-in-1 Pottery Experience package worth over $130 up for grabs for today. So if you want to win this package worth over $130, just tell us where you stand on the $10 voucher question. Is a $10 voucher enough to ease renovation noise? What's your response? All right, keep that coming in at 8855-0893. Coming up next on the agenda, we turn our attention to seniors and hiking and whether this popular form of exercise is as safe as it is healthy.

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1: These are your news headlines. I'm Shahzad Haq. A new statutory board merging SkillsFuture Singapore and Workforce Singapore will be set up on July 1st. The Skills and Workforce Development Agency will have its inaugural board serving a two-year term until June 2028. It will be chaired by Lim Sim Seng, Deputy Chairman of SIA Engineering, with leaders from the public and private sectors represented on the 11-member board. The Manpower Ministry says the new agency aims to better integrate skills development and workforce transformation and stay closely aligned with the needs of workers and employers. NTUC has found about 150 job openings for migrant workers left unpaid by an air conditioning servicing company and a related firm. About 400 workers are affected. Secretary General Ng Chee Meng says the vacancies are from 40 firms and the aim is to match all affected workers with new employers in the coming days. The union's Migrant Workers Centre is also providing other support, including $100 in cash and $100 in fair price vouchers for each worker. The Manpower Ministry is investigating the firms involved, KPA Engineering and SK Industries. A 67-year-old woman who repeatedly assaulted her domestic helper has been jailed for 4 months. Hazel Pang Fong Yen admitted she slapped, punched and scratched the Myanmar national in 2022 over dissatisfaction with her work. The 27-year-old suffered eye and facial injuries. The abuse came to light after Pang's niece noticed the helper was bleeding and alerted her father, who took the victim to hospital. Pang was also ordered to pay more than $4,400 in compensation. China says it has the right to pursue people overseas who violate a new law on ethnic unity, saying the move is legal, necessary, and in line with international practice. The law, effective July 1st, allows authorities to hold people outside China legally accountable for acts deemed to undermine unity or promote separatism. Beijing says it will not affect normal exchanges, such as academic discussions or trade. But the provision has raised concerns in Taiwan and among rights groups who say it could be used to target critics abroad. The Philippines has temporarily blocked access to the online game Gorebox after police said one of two students accused of carrying out a deadly school shooting was an avid player. The game is known for its graphic depictions of violence. The cybercrime agency says the temporary ban is a precaution while investigations continue into possible online influences behind the attack. Three students were killed and 20 others injured in Sunday's shooting at a school in Tacloban City.
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0: Weather.
2: Rainy conditions will continue for the rest of the day. Temperatures will hit a high of 31 degrees Celsius and a low cool of 26 degrees Celsius.
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0: Traffic.
2: Taking a look out on the roads for you, I'm seeing heavy traffic on PLE towards Tuas, CT SLE exit, and more traffic on PLE towards Changi between KPE and Topayo exit 16A. So if you're out on the roads, do drive safely.
0: If you see anything on the roads that we might have missed, send us a WhatsApp message at 8855-0893, but only when you're safely parked.
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2: Let's ease into the next hour of Your Way Home. Hello, I'm Hung Bin Jung, if you're just joining us, and I'm with you through to 8 p.m. Now, we've just been talking about something light, relatable, and very Singaporean. Neighborly gestures, renovation noise, and whether goodwill can really come in the form of a $10 voucher. Earlier, we asked whether a $10 voucher is enough to ease renovation noise if, let's say, your neighbor who's renovating came down to your house and said, apologizing for the noise and gave you a $10 voucher. Is that enough? Is $10 enough to ease your pain from the renovation noise? Keep your WhatsApps coming in. 8855-0893. Of course, we've also got that giveaway, that Am I Addicted 2-in-1 Pottery Experience Package worth over $130. And if you want to win this, let us know where you stand on that $10 voucher question. Is $10 voucher really enough to make up for days of drilling, hammering, and renovation chaos? Let us know. But now we shift gears a little bit, because coming up this hour on the agenda, we're looking at something that's gaining quite a momentum here in Singapore, especially among older adults. Hiking. From neighborhood parks to nature reserves and more challenging trails, more seniors are taking to the outdoors as a way to stay active, social, and connected to nature. Now, I mean, it sounds great, right? It sounds like a great lifestyle shift. We've got fresh air, movement, community. But experts also point out that it's not without risks. In particular, the descent can actually be more demanding than the climb, placing strain on the knees, ankles, and balance systems that naturally weaken with age. So should seniors be encouraged to take up hiking as a form of exercise? Where do we draw the line between healthy activity and unnecessary risk? If you got thoughts on this or personal experiences from your own family, WhatsApp me at 8855-0893. That's coming up next on The Agenda.

0: Traffic.
1: A couple of heavy traffic areas to take note of. There's heavy traffic on Pyeongi towards Tuas between CT City and Panglaba Road. Heavy traffic on Pyeongi towards Changi between KPE and Topayo Exit 16A. And heavy traffic on Pyeongi towards Tuas at CT SLE Exit.
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1: Welcome to The Agenda. I'm Hong Bin Jung. Hiking is becoming an increasingly popular way for seniors to stay active, social, and connected to nature. From neighborhood parks to more challenging nature trails, many older adults are embracing the outdoors as part of a healthier lifestyle. But while hiking offers a range of health benefits, experts say there are risks that shouldn't be overlooked. In particular, the descent may pose a greater challenge than the climb itself, placing significant stress on the knees, ankles, and muscles responsible for balance and stability. So should seniors be encouraged to hit the trails? And are there circumstances where hiking may do more harm than good? Well, joining us right here today to share more is Dr. Zachary Chua, who's a consultant orthopedic surgeon from ACME Orthopedics. Hi, Dr. Chua. Welcome to the show.
2: Hello, thank you for having me.
1: Thank you so much for joining us. Well, Dr. Chua, I just want to start off by asking you, why do you think more seniors are taking up hiking as a way to keep active?
2: I think we really saw the first big wave or explosion of hiking during COVID, in the lockdown period where none of us could travel.
1: Right.
2: Hiking around Singapore was probably the only way to enjoy the outdoors. It was also a time where people used it to kind of be able to gather safely without being in each other's homes. And that's where I feel it's taken root, and it's just grown from strength to strength since then.
1: Right. I mean, it's good news to keep active, right? Especially for our seniors here. So how is hiking beneficial for our seniors? What other benefits does it bring aside from keeping their bodies fit and active?
2: Oh, there are a lot of benefits of hiking. Firstly, we talk about the cardiovascular benefit. Just getting your heart rate up to that zone where you have, it's still able to have light conversation. But not where you're panting hard. Mm-hmm. And it's definitely a lot better than, say, just doing a normal stroll around the park. There are also benefits in terms of hiking challenges your body to navigate terrain. So you activate certain parts of your lower limb muscles, such as your quads or your lower buttock muscles a bit more. That's also beneficial to seniors to combat sarcopenia as you get older and that muscle wasting sets in. The other aspect of hiking is, of course, the social aspect where you are enjoying the fresh air, nature, just the birds and, you know, the trees all around you, and having that time where you hike with company. Although I do know some people are solo hikers.
1: Yeah.
2: What I do notice when you're on the trails, say like the Bukit Timah Trail, a lot of the hiking is done in a social manner.
1: Definitely. I mean, it's a one big community, right? But is there a maximum age limit at which hiking becomes too risky for our seniors?
2: It's not so much the chronological age. I always tell my patients age is but a number. It's more of your own personal physical fitness.
1: Okay.
2: There's been a big paradigm shift, I think. We have gone, our median lifespan is increasing, as you know. In Singapore, we are starting to hit median lifespans of 83 to 84 years. And rather than go by just a number, I would ask the person to assess their own personal fitness. You have 60-year-olds that probably hike faster and are fitter than even I am. And really, it's just tailoring it to what your baseline that you have been doing. If you are generally an active person, you've already been brisk walking 5 times a day, 5 kilometers each time, five times a week, mm-hmm. 5 kilometers each time. You shouldn't say, I can't hike anymore, I'm 80, but rather go by your personal fitness. Mm. And again, like I said, because of that paradigm shift of healthy aging, mm-hmm. Even the nature of patients that I see in clinic are also changing. Patients are more open to having surgery to regain their fitness rather than call it a day and say, oh, I'm 75, you know, I'll just sit at home and wait for my time to pass.
1: Mm.
2: So it's encouraging that we are seeing that change in mentality. Although I do hope it will continue to grow as our population ages.
1: Right. You mentioned about the fitness age there. So when people kind of monitor their fitness age and how well fit they are, how do they tell when maybe they're not suitable for hiking trails?
2: Firstly, they have to make sure that they're not suffering from any major heart or lung disease.
1: Mm-hmm.
2: Generally, if you have a major heart or lung disease that is risky to have exertion to your heart or risky in terms of your very poor oxygenation, those are people with a background of chronic health problems, say like a blood vessel that's clotted in the heart, heart failure, or some kind of obstructive lung disease, those are the ones that probably have to take extra care.
1: Mm-hmm.
2: The rest, by and large, I always say that a good guide is that you're still able to carry on a light conversation and you're not huffing and puffing away.
1: Mm-hmm.
2: That's just a very easy guide to follow, that you're not overexerting yourself. Mm-hmm. And another very important thing with seniors, I think, hiking around Singapore is generally very safe because we don't have issues of elevation. If you are doing hikes overseas, then especially for the senior person, having preparation, knowing the climate, knowing the altitude is very important. Otherwise, tragic things happen, like the recent person who passed away while hiking Bhutan, and that person wasn't very senior. In fact, it was a middle-aged person.
1: Right. Now, I believe for seniors who are already hiking or are keen on doing it, research suggests that going downhill can, you know, place significantly more stress on the body compared to going uphill, right? So what are the risks of going downhill for seniors?
2: You are exactly right. If I can describe it, it's very hard to put into words, but essentially when you're going uphill,
1: mm-hmm.
2: your legs are doing something called a concentric contraction.
1: Mm.
2: With each step that you take uphill, that when you push up, your muscles are contracting at the same time it is shortening. Whereas when you're going downhill, it is the opposite. It is eccentric contraction, where your muscles are contracting while they're lengthening. And it's that process of eccentric contraction that actually places a lot of stress on your certain parts of your knee, such as your patellofemoral joint, which is your kneecap joint. If you are an older person with already pre-existing kneecap or knee problems, that eccentric contraction going downhill can really cause quite a bit of discomfort, quite a bit of additional wear to your pre-existing cartilage problems, and actually lead to knee pain and swelling.
1: Mm.
2: A good way to mitigate that actually is to have the use of hiking poles.
1: Okay.
2: And make sure the poles are adjusted to the right height depending on each individual, and that transfers a good 20% of your weight away from your knees and onto the poles instead.
1: Okay. Well, I also want to bring up one point, because my mother used to hike a lot, and she used to say that going downhill is bad for her knees. So what she would do is to walk the descent backwards. Is that a solution or is that a myth?
2: That is a solution.
1: Okay.
2: In fact, when trails are very steep, going backwards offers a person a little bit more stability.
1: Mm.
2: It's actually recommended when trails are very steep.
1: Okay.
2: Because the chance of, if you imagine in a very steep trail, if you fall going backwards, you fall forwards onto ground. But whereas if you were going down a very steep descent forwards, if you were to fall forwards, that would be quite disastrous in that sense.
1: Right.
2: However, it's not really a practical solution if the hike is a long period of descent. Maybe in the terms of your mother, she could seek some form of medical attention, whether there could be some form of, say, supplementation, some form of physiotherapy, or even joint injections that could improve the condition of her knees. Then she could enjoy her hiking all over again.
1: I see. Very interesting. Well, then, what are some of the most common hiking injuries among seniors?
2: Knee injuries. So basically, some of them are overuse. It's a flare-up of their pre-existing wear and tear. Sometimes when the trails are slippery, then you get that rotational and also compression force that comes through your knee that causes meniscus tears. Other very common injuries that I do see are when, again, hiking trails that are more steep with more uneven ground lead to ankle sprains. And these kind of injuries are kind of, they do accumulate over time, and a lot of seniors either brush them aside until they become worse, or they give up hiking altogether, which is quite sad because most of them can be treated somewhat, depending again on the person's age and lifestyle, with or without surgery.
1: Okay. Well, then, can too much hiking cause more harm than good? Where do we draw the line between living an active lifestyle and endangering our health?
2: Again, everything in life, when there's too much, can cause harm. I would say, in terms of when the hikes are either too long or too often, that you're starting to get joint swelling or joint pain that doesn't resolve after a day or so, that's probably a good sign to cut back, either in terms of trail time or cut back in terms of the intensity. Maybe pick trails that are less strenuous. A lot of trails overseas now are marked, and also classified in terms of how strenuous the hike can be. And again, if it's a repetitive thing, you're getting it every time you hit the trail, although you only do it once a week, then maybe it's time to seek a bit of medical attention.
1: Okay, well, speaking of medical attentions here, are there any certain warning signs senior hikers should watch out for during their hikes that kind of indicate that they should either slow down or even call for assistance?
2: They should stay well hydrated, especially in depending again, like I said, a lot of it is climate dependent. In our local context, seniors have to watch out in terms of dehydration because their sense of thirst may not be as pronounced as it were when they were young. They also have to watch out for things like in our humidity. Even though you are sweating, but because of the high humidity, you're not. The sweat is not able to evaporate, and your body is not actually able to cool itself off, and that could lead to heat injury. So, one very useful tip nowadays, if you're hiking, say, really deep in our natural forest reserves where there's a lot of undergrowth, there's not much breeze growing through, to carry an electric fan, and that itself will allow your sweat to evaporate to cool your body down a bit more effectively. And the other thing is to also do some pre-preparation. Not just go on a hike that you've never done in your life because your friends invited you, but do that pre-preparation of regular brisk walking 2 to 3 times a week for at least, 20 to 30 minutes each session, and just get your body prepared. It's not just about the lower limbs, it's also making sure that each step that you take on the descent, you are engaging your core as well, and that will protect your knees and all the rest of your other joints as they absorb impact going

0: the age. Make sure your footwear is appropriate. Get the right hiking shoes. If the terrain is very steep, you might even consider lace-up hiking boots and hiking poles, which are again very useful, especially when descending steep slopes.
1: All right, some great insights from you there. Thank you so much, Dr. Chua, for your time and your insights today.
0: You're welcome. Thank you for having me on your show.
1: Thank you. That was Dr. Zachary Chua, consultant orthopedic surgeon from ACME Orthopedics. And that's all on the agenda with me, Hongbin Zhang. Catch us again tomorrow, same time, same show, on your way home.
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0: will be set up on July 1st. The Skills and Workforce Development Agency will have its inaugural board serving a two-year term until June 2028. It will be chaired by Lim Sim Seng, Deputy Chairman of SIA Engineering, with leaders from the public and private sectors represented on the 11-member board. The Manpower Ministry says the new agency aims to better integrate skills development and workforce transformation and stay closely aligned with the needs of workers and employers. NTUC has found about 150 job openings for migrant workers left unpaid by an air conditioning servicing company and a related firm. About 400 workers are affected. Secretary General Ng Chi Meng says the vacancies are from 40 firms and the aim is to match all affected workers with new employers in the coming days. The union's Migrant Workers Centre is also providing other support, including $100 in cash and $100 in fair price vouchers for each worker. The Manpower Ministry is investigating the firms involved, KPA Engineering and SK Industries. A 67-year-old woman who repeatedly assaulted her domestic helper has been jailed for 4 months. Hazel Pang Fong Yen admitted she slapped, punched and scratched the Myanmar national in 2022 over dissatisfaction with her work. The 27-year-old suffered eye and facial injuries. The abuse came to light after Pang's niece noticed the helper was bleeding and alerted her father, who took the victim to hospital. Pang was also ordered to pay more than $4,400 in compensation. China says it has the right to pursue people overseas who violate a new law on ethnic unity, saying the move is legal, necessary, and in line with international practice. The law, effective July 1st, allows authorities to hold people outside China legally accountable for acts deemed to undermine unity or promote separatism. Beijing says it will not affect normal exchanges, such as academic discussions or trade. But the provision has raised concerns in Taiwan and among rights groups who say it could be used to target critics abroad. The Philippines has temporarily blocked access to the online game Gorbox after police said one of two students accused of carrying out a deadly school shooting was an avid player. The game is known for its graphic depictions of violence. The cybercrime agency says the temporary ban is a precaution while investigations continue into possible online influences behind the attack. Three students were killed and 20 others injured in Sunday shooting at a school in Tacloban City.
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1: Traffic.
2: Taking a look out on the roads for you, I'm seeing a blackout at Punggol Road and TPE Slip Road to Haogang. There's a vehicle breakdown on BK towards Woodlands before Dairy Farm Road, so if you're there, do avoid Lane 1. And some heavy traffic on CTE towards SLE between Jalan Bahagia and Merchant Road. So if you're out on the roads, do drive safely.
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3: Time now for the latest in the world of business and finance. I'm Frankie Ho. We begin with a check on Asian stock market action today. Stocks in Asia struggled for direction after Tuesday's heavy sell-off, triggered by concerns that AI shares may be overvalued. South Korea's KOSPI closed 3.3% higher at 84.71, recouping some of the previous session's heavy losses. Japan's Nikkei 225 lost 0.8% to 69,222. Hong Kong's Hang Seng put on 0.3% to 23,412. The Shanghai Composite ended flat at 41.10. Asian refiners are cutting back on purchases of Middle Eastern oil. This after a heavy buying spree in recent weeks. Abu Dhabi's national oil company has sold about 60 million barrels for delivery from June to August. But traders say demand from Asian refiners is now slowing. Oil majors and trading houses, including Shell and Mercuria, are taking some of the surplus instead. Some cargoes may now head to Europe as China steps back from the market. Supply is also rising from Iraq and Kuwait as producers prepare for a possible reopening of the Strait of Hormuz. DBS is lending $210 million to a fund that will finance cleaner energy projects across Asia. The money will go towards renewable power, energy storage, and upgrades to electricity grids. The aim is to reduce the region's reliance on coal-fired power. DBS is the first senior lender to the fund, which is part of a Singapore-backed effort to bring more private money into Asia's energy transition. Some Chinese brokerages are said to be stopping clients from making new bets on overseas markets. The move affects the type of contracts that lets investors profit from changes in foreign share prices without owning the shares themselves. According to Reuters, clients can keep their existing positions or reduce them, but they can't add to them. The restrictions appear to be part of Beijing's wider effort to slow money flowing out of China. Chinese funds have used these contracts to invest in overseas technology and chip stocks, which have risen sharply this year. At least four brokerages are said to have imposed the limits. Australia's mining and gas industry is facing a growing threat of strikes. Workers are pushing for better pay and stronger job security due to higher cost of living. Official data shows the number of working days lost to industrial disputes in Australia jumped in the final 3 months of last year to the highest level since 2022. A strike at the Ecthers gas project disrupted LNG shipments earlier this month before a deal was reached. Now, unions are putting pressure on BHP at Port Hedland in Western Australia. That port ships about $150 million worth of iron ore each day. Mining companies say higher labor costs and more regulation could make Australia a less attractive place to invest. SK Hynix plans to raise nearly $30 billion through a Nasdaq listing of American depository receipts. The South Korean chipmaker will issue almost 18 million new shares, with the listing planned for July the 10th. The money will help fund new factories and equipment for AI chips. The final amount could change after investor demand is assessed. Chinese developer Shimao Group says banks have taken control of its two Hong Kong airport hotels and put them up for sale. This after loans linked to both properties remained unpaid. The Sheraton and Four Points by Sheraton hotels are still operating. Receivers appointed by lenders are now running the sale process, which is expected to close by the end of August. The hotels could fetch at least $500 million. Shimao had tried to sell the hotels before but failed to find a buyer. And that's your business and financial news. I'm Frankie Ho.
1: Markets and business made clear. The Business Report with Ryan Wong and Chua Tian Tian. 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
1: 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I'm Shahzad Haq. A new statutory board merging SkillsFuture Singapore and Workforce Singapore

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1: You're listening to Your Way Home with me, Hongbin Jeong. Now, Singapore may be known as a city skyline, but it's also home to some incredible wildlife and the people working behind the scenes to protect it. From endangered species, breeding programs, to rainforest restoration and educating the next generation, what role does conservation really play in a modern city like ours? Earlier on Let's Talk Singapore's Talk of the Town, the team spoke to Dr. Cheng Wen Har, Deputy CEO of Life Sciences and Chief Life Sciences Officer at Mandai Wildlife Group, about the work happening beyond the zoo exhibits, why biodiversity matters more than ever, and how Singaporeans can play a part in protecting the natural world around us. Let's have a listen to the highlights of that conversation.
0: Best of Let's Talk Singapore. 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

0: tonight. Too high.
1: Here we go. Wimbleway, Wimbleway, Wimbleway, Wimbleway, Wimbleway.
0: All right. Well, we hope we didn't put you to sleep because the lion sleeps tonight.
1: It does indeed. But we're wide awake and ready for Talk of the Town.
0: Yes, that's right. So when people think of Singapore, we often think of the skyscrapers, the shopping malls, one of the busiest ports in the world. But increasingly, we're also known for something else. Otters swimming through our waterways, hornbills nesting in our neighborhoods, and monitor lizards. I'm scared of those crossing the park connectors. So we want to know, can a modern city continue to grow while staying connected to nature?
1: And related to that, the Mandai Wildlife Reserve has just completed its transformation into Singapore's wildlife and nature destination. It's been a huge hit, by the way, throughout the school holidays, but that really completed a major milestone for the Mandai folks, because they started off with the Mandai Wildlife Bridge, moved on to Bird Paradise, the Mandai Boardwalk, which I've used, I think is terrific. So the big question today is, how does a small island like Singapore maintain that balance between conservation and development?
0: And joining us to talk all about this is Dr. Cheng Wen Hao, Deputy CEO of Life Sciences and Chief Life Sciences Officer at Mandai Wildlife Group, to speak with us about the importance of wildlife conservation in Singapore. Good morning, Dr. Cheng.
2: Thank you for having me.
1: Now, congratulations first on White Rainforest Wild Adventure. I know it's been a huge success. Tell us about the opening first and how it went.
2: It went really well, and it's taken us 10 years, this whole Mandai Rejuvenation Project. So you were talking about where we are now as a destination. It started more than 50 years ago when we had Jurong Bird Park, in fact, Singapore's very first wildlife park, and then Singapore Zoo, and then Night Safari, River Wonders, and now we have five wildlife parks all together. And what we want to do is creating all of these wildlife attractions is to make a highly urbanized nation state like Singapore, that to make nature and wildlife accessible to as many people as possible, which is very, very important if you want people to care for wildlife, to do something for them for conservation. Having access and having positive experience with wildlife, we think that is very, very important, and that is what the wildlife destination is all about.
0: So when people hear the word conservation, many immediately think of maybe endangered species or remote jungles halfway around the world, but conservation is often much closer to home than we realize. So why should the average Singaporean care about conservation, and what does it actually mean for us here in Singapore?
2: Great point. And you talk about, in fact, many of the wildlife, even within our city-states, they are threatened. And many of the examples that you mentioned as you started, all these wildlife examples, wildlife encounters in Singapore, it's a shining example of how, you know, highly urbanized country like Singapore, that we can still have such close accessibility to all this wildlife. And it just shows that, you know, how we've done really well as a country develops, not only financially, socially, but from a biodiversity conservation point of view, that we've been over the last 30 years have seen species that has gone extinct, disappeared from the country for so many years. First, it was the Oriental Pied Hornbill, and then the otters. And the reason that they came back because is that, you know, as a country, we have cleaned up the environment, the habitats that used to be not there, that they couldn't find a livelihood here, that they say that, hey, you know, the waterway is all cleared up now, and the Oriental Pied Hornbill, that they have lost the place for them to nest, and there's enough nesting trees, old trees there, tree holes there for them to come back. So when that happens, very importantly, it's not just that the environment has been cleaned up. Another very important component is that the Singaporeans, we are now ready for them to come back. And within Southeast Asia, where there are so many people, such a high number of populations, and cheek by jowl with so many threatened species, one of the pressure on the wildlife that they're not doing well is, in fact, either direct or indirect human persecution, poaching of the animals.
1: And that's the question I want to come back and talk to you about. Can Singapore get that balance right between development and conservation? Dr. Cheng, we have the Singapore Zoo. It's been there many, many years. Now you have the Rainforest Wild Adventure and all your eco exhibitions. all under one roof, essentially, at Mandai. When people visit a zoo or a wildlife park, they focus on the animals they see. And I'll, full disclosure, I went through a period where I was quite anti-zoo. I'm not anymore, because I believe that they're often the first tactile experience that particularly young people get with zoos.
2: Great.
1: And that's when they fall in love with wildlife. They haven't seen these animals before. In 2026, in your view, what role does a zoo play?
2: Great question, Neil. I think in the modern world nowadays, more people live in cities than ever before. So at the end of the day, we will only want to cherish and conserve something if we like them, if we love them, if we have a positive experience with them. So as Neil very, you know, aptly put it, if you've grown up all your life, you've never had any positive interaction with wildlife, and then someone told you that, you know, we're losing a large number of them, we need to conserve them, preserve them, you'll be, why? Why do I want to do that? So what modern ethical accredited zoos are doing, like Mandai, when I say that, it means that zoos that hold a very, very high ethical standard that provide great welfare for the animals in our care. And on top of that, we contribute and, in fact, have high impact on preserving wildlife in the wild. Then what we do, modern zoos like us do, is to provide this positive experience to visitors that otherwise would not have any close contact with wildlife. And quite often, people who would criticize against us would say that, well, there are good books, there are great documentary. It's different. What we actually provide is this deep appreciation that, you know, when we talk about wildlife, these are individual living animals, these are sentient beings, that you feel this emotional connection with them.
0: Yeah.
2: And actually, that's what we need to achieve. Not just understanding the concept at the intellectual level, but this emotional connection, this compassion, this sense that, you know, I need to care for and protect the animals, sentient being.
0: Well, I will say that I think that we can agree that Singaporeans in general do love and appreciate animals. I was just at Mandai with my boys a couple of weeks ago, and it was packed. I know it's during school holidays, but we know that people are interested in going to see and get to know different animals. And beyond the zoo, you know, we love otters, we love hornbills, and the critically endangered hawksbill turtle that was spotted at East Coast Park. That was front page news. People really cared about that. But what are some of the conservation efforts happening behind the scenes at Mandai that most visitors may not realize are even taking place?
2: Okay, so one of the things that our vets do a lot is to the treatment, rehabilitation of many of the injured display wildlife that happens in our small country. So you'd expect that when we live so close to the animals, which is provide great experience, some of them will get the short end of it, like, you know, when they cross the road, they get run over, and then they lost their home when, you know, we start encroaching in their area. So when that happens, the animals, more than 1,000 a year, they will come to our vets. And the great news is that we will treat them. Some of them are more serious, some of them are less serious. The bulk of them actually get to be released back into the wild and have a second chance to have a go at it, and, you know, making their permanent home in our country. So that's one of the things that we do, rescue, treatment and rehabilitation. The other thing that we do, and that is the impact then goes beyond just Singapore, is that some of the species that we keep and breed under our care, and then when the numbers are doing well, we actually repatriate them back to the country of the origin. So we've sent quite a few species, Negros bleeding heart, back to the country of the Philippines so that they can continue breeding them. And when the time is right, when their native habitat is well protected, they can be released back into the wild. We also have this Roti Island snake-necked turtle from a small island in Indonesia. It's actually gone extinct in the wild, and we work together with other zoos. We continue to breed them and then send them back to this little island and can be released back into the wild. So these are some of the things that we do.
1: Tech Chong asks, good morning, Neil and Audrey. It is good to have all our nature attractions and combining them into one place at Mandai. But how do you keep all the animals within the boundaries of the park? And two, how do you prevent harm coming to animals? It's a good question.
2: It is a good question. What we're trying to do is that we're trying to create this illusion of nature. But so what we are doing is we are a wildlife attraction, and that is the trick that we've learned. And some of the older listeners may recall that Singapore Zoo's tagline used to be called the open zoo.
1: Yes.
2: Meaning that when you go there, it appears to be without barrier. The animals appear to be free to roam around. But actually, there are barriers. We've just designed them such that, you know, for the safety of the animals themselves, as well as for the safety of our visitors, that the animals have certain confined area where they can interact with compatible species, and then predators, the animals that eat other animals, are kept separate from the herbivores and whatnot. So we apply that technique so that, you know, to ensure the animals are safe. And of course, our vets, our keepers are there to provide all the daily care for the animals. So the visitors, especially for the newer parks, the Rainforest Wild Adventure, we bring that concept of the wilderness, of the experience, like you're going to a national park, even further. So for those newer parks, visitors will have to be more patient, more like an explorer, as if you go into a national park, and not as much like a Singapore Zoo where you're likely to see the animals very quickly. You need to be a little bit more patient and say, where are the animals? And they may be behind the trees. The exhibits there are much bigger. The habitat there are much bigger for the animals. They have more of the chance of a roam. And that is the whole point. What we want the visitors to, you know, do a bit of more of a trekking, go off the beaten track.
1: Good.
2: And be patient and watch out for the animals. And that wildlife experience, we think that is much more rewarding.
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4: A couple of vehicle breakdowns to take note of. There's a vehicle breakdown on TPE towards PLE at Seletar Link entrance. Another breakdown on PLE towards Changi after Bukit Batok East Avenue 3. And one more breakdown on BKA towards Woodlands before Dairy Farm Road. So if you're there, do avoid lane 1 and do drive safely.
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4: Before we move into the next hour of Your Way Home, let's take a quick look back at what we unpacked on the agenda. Earlier, we stepped into something that's been quietly growing across Singapore, and you've probably noticed it too if you've ever been to a park on a weekend morning. More seniors are lacing up their shoes and heading out for hikes. Not just short strolls either. We're talking proper trails, longer routes, and a real commitment to staying active, social, and connected to nature. But we also heard from an expert who pointed out something important that often gets overlooked. It's not always the climb that's the problem. It's the way down. That descent can put real strain on knees, ankles, and balance, especially for older adults who may already be managing joint or mobility issues. If you missed that conversation, you can catch the replays on our website at moneyfm893.sg or simply search Your Way Home with Hong Bin Jung on Spotify. And coming up next, we turn to the big story, where petrol prices are finally heading down. But the bigger question is whether this is real relief or just a brief pause before the next price wave.
5: They say the holy water's watered down, and this town's lost its faith.

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1: These are your news headlines. I'm Shahzad Haque. Defence Minister Chan Chun Sing says the international legal framework governing the seas should be updated to reflect the changing role of global waterways. Speaking at a conference, he said the UN Convention on the Law of the Sea was designed in the 1970s when the focus was mainly on trade, fishing and resource rights. But waterways are now also critical for undersea cables that carry data and energy, making them part of global infrastructure networks. Mr. Chan said that's why Singapore is working with like-minded countries to strengthen cooperation on undersea security, including a recently launched framework to share information on potential threats. The Collective for a Stronger Society is adding four programs to provide more holistic support for lower-income families. Three of the new programs focus on healthcare, while another provides after-school social and emotional support for children from lower-income households. With these, the joint initiative by the Community Foundation of Singapore and Community Chest now supports 21 programs focused on areas from employment to housing. Since its launch last year, the initiative has received more than $21 million in donations and reached over 10,000 families. A team from Republic Polytechnic has developed an AI-powered system to detect early signs of stroke using a camera. Called Stroke Guard, it uses AI to monitor facial drooping, a key indicator of a stroke. Designed for bedridden patients, cameras are installed at fixed positions to monitor them without physical contact. When facial drooping is detected, the system sends an alert to caregivers to carry out further checks. The team says the system aims to speed up early intervention and reduce the need for round-the-clock monitoring. European aviation regulators are advising airlines to continue avoiding the airspace over Iran, Iraq, and Lebanon, despite the ceasefire between Washington and Tehran. The EU Aviation Safety Agency has extended its conflict zone advisory until July 1st, saying that ceasefire violations remain possible, particularly around the Strait of Hormuz. It cites the fragile ceasefire between Israel and Hezbollah as a continuing risk to flights over Lebanon. The agency also advises airlines to exercise caution when operating elsewhere in the region, including Israel, Qatar, the UAE, and Saudi Arabia. France is grappling with record high temperatures, causing widespread disruption. Tens of thousands of homes have lost power after the heat damaged electricity infrastructure, while officials say 40 people have drowned since the weekend after swimming in unsupervised areas to cool off. Much of the country remains under severe heat alerts, as scientists warn climate change is making heat waves longer and more intense. Similar weather warnings are also in place across other parts of Europe, including Italy, Hungary, and Croatia.
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0: Weather.
2: Rainy conditions will continue for the rest of the day. Temperatures will hit a high of 31 degrees Celsius and a low cool of 26 degrees Celsius.
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0: Traffic.
2: It's rush hour. Traffic is building up across the island. There's heavy traffic on PLA towards Tuas at TPE exit, heavy traffic on AYA towards Tuas at Clementi Avenue 6 exit, and more traffic on PLA towards Tuas between Stevens Road and Toa Payoh. Traffic is building up across the island, so if you're out there on the roads, do drive safely on your way home.
0: If you see anything on the roads that we might have missed, send us a WhatsApp message at 8855-0893, but only when you're safely parked. Catch up on the day's biggest stories, trending conversations, and what it all means for you on Your Way Home with Hung Bin Jong. 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
2: We're into the 6 p.m. hour on Your Way Home. I'm Hung Bin Jung with you till 8 p.m. tonight. Perhaps you're on your way home right now or even stopping by the petrol station later to top up your tank. Well, some good news here because petrol prices are finally down. Yes. Who's happy about that? WhatsApp me, 8855-0893. Have you guys been to the petrol station lately? Have you seen the prices down? Is it much of a relief? Let me know your thoughts. 8855-0893. Now, after a period of elevated fuel costs, right? Motorists are finally seeing some relief at the pump as global oil prices ease amid cooling geopolitical tensions. On the surface, though, it's the kind of headline many drivers have been waiting for. I'm sure a lot of you tuning in have been waiting for this news as well. A bit of a breathing space after months of higher living costs. But as always, the bigger question is what sits behind the headline? Is this a start of sustained relief for households and drivers, or just a temporary dip before prices move again? And in an environment where everything from electricity bills to daily essentials has been under pressure, how meaningful is this drop really? Well, that's what we're unpacking this hour on The Big Story, coming up right after this one.
0: One story, the bigger picture. 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

0: traffic.
1: Let me highlight some of the heavy traffic areas here. There's heavy traffic on P1E towards Changi at TP exit. More traffic on SLE towards BK between Woodlands Avenue 12 and Upper Thompson Road. Heavy traffic on P1E as well towards Tuas between Stevens and Topayo. And if you're on P1E towards Tuas at TP exit, do expect some heavy traffic there as well.
0: If you see anything on the roads that we might have missed, send us a WhatsApp message at 8855-0893, but only when you're safely parked. When the headlines move fast, we slow them down. The big story, clarity, context, and what it means for you, only on Money FM 89.3.
1: Welcome to The Big Story. I'm Hung Ben Jung. Motorists are finally getting some relief at the pumps. Major fuel retailers have cut petrol prices in recent days, bringing the price of 95-octane petrol down to $3.42 per liter across the board. The move comes as global oil prices retreat sharply, with Brent crude falling nearly 20% from its recent highs, following signs that tensions between the U.S. and Iran may be easing. But while drivers may be paying less to fill up their tanks, fuel prices remain well above levels seen before the Middle East conflict disrupted global energy markets. At the same time, households are still being warned that electricity bills could face further upside pressure. So is this the start of a broader easing in costs, or simply a temporary reprieve? And what does the latest drop in petrol prices tell us about where inflation, energy costs, and the cost of living are headed next? Joining us today to share more is Terence Fan, Assistant Professor of Strategic Management and Entrepreneurship at Singapore Management University. Hi, Professor. Welcome to the show.
2: Hi. Thank you for inviting me.
1: Thank you so much for joining us. Well, Professor, the 95-octane petrol now costs $3.42 a liter across Caltex, Esso, Shell, Sinopec, and SPC after major operators cut prices by 4 cents. So are motorists finally seeing some relief at petrol stations? How significant is this latest drop in prices?
2: That's a good point that you pointed out. And it's very important you highlight the two decimal places here, because the actual change in reduction actually takes place in the last decimal place for many of these prices. And if you compare the drop to the price before the drop, or even after the drop, we are talking about maybe 1+ a little bit percent. Mm-hmm. So it's respite, definitely. I don't think motorists will complain about the drop, but the drop is really a small amount in terms of the significant increase that we've seen over the past, you know, however many months, you know, it's been now. So yes, it's a respite, but I don't think it's so meaningful that it's going to change the behavior and make people feel like they were before, you know, this whole Iran thing started. So yes, it's a respite, but it's not going to really meaningfully translate to much. And I think people are hoping to have an even bigger respite once the strait is opened.
1: Right. Well, you mentioned there that it's not that meaningful. So are we nowhere close to pre-conflict fuel prices? Are motorists still paying a substantial premium at the moment?
2: Yes, it's actually the case. And if you look at the crude oil prices, it's, you know, the prices have been more volatile. So whenever we hear that, you know, a deal is going to be signed, then immediately there's a bigger drop. But when it comes to the refined products that people get at the petrol stations, A, there's a bit of a lag, and B, because the cost is not just about the crude prices, you know, there are other processing and delivery costs as well. So you see the changes are actually more muted. And some of other people have pointed out that, you know, some of the petrol stations are not operated by completely vertically integrated companies. So they may also have to source their raw materials and so on from other places. And even for the vertically integrated companies, they also charge, or they should charge, at least market prices. So there's a lag in how the drop in the crude oil prices translates to the actual prices people get at the petrol stations. And as a result, we're not seeing that big of a drop. And in fact, because, you know, deals were supposed to be signed And they're still not signed. You know, this was as of like a couple of weeks ago, and then now they're still not signed. So I think that, you know, we're kind of in between sort of optimism that, okay, things are going to be open up and so on, and sort of like, hey, we're not really there yet, you know. So I
1: Right.
2: think that we're going to see a little bit of whipsawing or flip-flopping, you know, as we go along.
1: Okay. I mean, you talked about how, even Brent crude prices are volatile at the moment. So what would really need to happen for petrol prices to kind of return to where they were before the conflict escalated?
2: Well, because the Strait, as we all know, the Strait of Hormuz is a very important strait. It counts for about one fifth of the world's crude oil movement. So until it actually opens up meaningfully, we're probably not going to go anywhere near where things were before. Now, you know, we've been very lucky that even though prices have gone up, they haven't gone up to kind of stratospheric levels. For example, crude oil prices have not, you know, gone beyond 150 or 180. You know, it's been a hundred, low hundreds. So if you think about the prices we've experienced in the past, you know, the last time probably we're like in the early or mid 2000s, you know, if you account for inflation, it's actually a little bit not as bad as things were back then. But of course, we are impacting more people. And somehow we are using energy in a way that has become more essential in many different parts of our lives. It's not just us taking transport. It's us using our computers, asking our AI friends to do some work for us. All of that actually takes energy. So, you know, there's a lot more invisible things that kind of seep into our lives. And that's why we kind of feel like, hey, you know, everything is going up. And, you know, so I think that might be a reason why the impact seemed a little bit more, you know, all-encompassing than before.
1: Definitely. I mean, as you mentioned, this also comes as Brent crude has fallen nearly 20% in 2 weeks following signs of easing tensions between the US and Iran. But how quickly then do global oil price movements usually filter through to Singapore petrol prices?
2: That's a good question. It depends on all variables. And some people have pointed out that at the retail level, prices tend to go up a little bit faster whenever things are like, hey, you know, when the supply, you know, may be impacted. But the prices tend to come down a little bit more slowly, even when things get started. And I think there's a little bit of a conservatism among the retail business. And then they want to be sure, because when they sell you a unit of petrol products, they want to make sure that they're able to source that unit of products in the near future at the same or lower prices. Otherwise, they will be like, hey, I should be charging you more. So I think there's a little bit of conservatism there built in. And so that's why we're seeing some, you know, stickier movements when it comes to the retail prices coming down. But hopefully, we will get another announcement or not from the important players in this conflict. And then, you know, that may get us into a little bit of an optimism, a spin, and hopefully that will drive prices down a little bit more.
1: Hopefully, right? Well, then, how vulnerable are current oil prices to another flare-up in the region, though?
2: That's a very good point, because so far it's not clear if either the US or the Iran is keen on, you know, doing another rounds of these major attacks. But there may be some small kind of token action. It's like, hey, you know, I really mean it, you know, you really have to sign. And so there may be some smaller conflicts. And it's also not clear whether the Lebanon part of this conflict is going to be completely under control. It seems like, you know, some other actors are more interested in, you know, going about in certain ways. But I think all parties are kind of at a position where A, Iran doesn't feel like the urge of doing anything quick. And the US isn't, you know, in any hurry to, you know, pound Iran any more. So then I think realistically, we're probably going to see this situation last a little bit longer still. But in the meantime, we're probably also going to see both sides, or at least one side, advocate that, you know, that a deal is imminent, because simply, you know, politically, you know, it just there is some more motivation for at least one party to at least voice out these things. And hopefully these announcements, whether substantiated or not, will it be enough to at least temporarily push the crude oil prices down and therefore putting a lid on increases on the retail prices of these petroleum products?
1: Definitely. Well, if tensions continue to cool here, how much further room is there for petrol prices to fall? I mean, what oil price range would be needed for or before Singapore motorists see noticeably cheaper fuel?
2: I think the question is we really need to get the strait open more meaningfully. In the last, I think maybe 2 weeks ago, a week or two ago, there were some movements going. So there suddenly there were, a little bit, a few more oil tankers and ships coming through, being let through the straits, as there was in the last round, the latest round of optimism in terms of how the deals are going to be signed. But that sort of quickly slowed back to a trickle. So I don't think that's gonna change. And because we have sort of been in this position and drawing down a lot of the inventory, pre-existing inventory until now. So I think some analysts are saying we are getting closer and closer to a point, maybe towards the third quarter of this year at some point where the inventory in many certain parts of the world, at least, will be so low that if the situation is still not completely or significantly resolved, we may see a gradually or significantly elevated price increases at that point, because it's just that, at some point, there's a limited amount of quantity, and at some point, there's just not enough to go around. And maybe later this year, this could happen. But until now, I think the world has managed very well. And the periodic announcements of deals being imminent also helped curb price increases.
1: Definitely. I mean, now there's one point where many consumers may also be confused because fuel prices are declining, yet EMA has warned that electricity bills could still face upside pressure because of lagged effects and backlog in energy costs. Now, this is a warning from last week. So, Professor, if petrol prices are falling, why are we still hearing warnings about higher electricity bills?
2: Well, there are slightly different things that we're talking about, even though they're very much correlated. Our electricity in Singapore, at least, depends a lot mostly on natural gas. And natural gas is priced slightly differently, although there's a high correlation in general. And also, these are meant to be in longer term contracts. And the way our electricity authority have set the prices up is that they review their prices, periodically, a few times a year, and they look back and say, okay, what has the prices changed? And therefore they make adjustments to the retail rates. And so basically, what has happened is that there is a lag as a result of this updating. So whereas for the petrol prices that motorists get, the prices can be adjusted instantaneously, and the prices do change day to day, or even from the morning, to the evening. We already see changes. But in terms of electricity prices, the way the authorities have set it up is that it's going to be more stable. And the revision only takes place several times a year. As a result, we are now looking back. Well, it's sort of the conflict started early in the year, but the last revision hasn't covered that big of an increase in the prices yet. So we are now sort of seeing, kind of for the first time, a very big and meaningful increase in the natural gas prices. And so as a result, going forward, we are going to have to expect, also a fairly significant increase in our energy prices. So it's a little bit of a lag movement of how the crude oil prices in the world translates into our electricity prices, which also means that once all the crude oil prices come down, it will also take a few months or so for our electricity prices to meaningfully come down because of the lag of the, if they only review it, once every few months and so on. So it's just something that's inherent. In some ways, it's kind of a blessing, in the past few months, because we have our electricity prices haven't been directly, impacted so far. But yeah, it's just a delayed action, and we will experience that going forward.
1: Definitely. Well, overall, though, does this drop in petrol prices signal that the broader cost of living pressures linked to the Iran conflict are beginning to ease, or is it still too early to draw that conclusion from fuel prices alone?
2: Yeah, I think it's more of the latter that we, because we still are not seeing how this conflict is going to be resolved. So at some point, once the inventory level has been drawn down towards the end of the year, if the situation remains as it is today, we may see a more significant increase in, you know, continued upward trend in the any petroleum related kind of products. Yeah, I think it's more of the latter that we, because we still are

0: Somehow, either we managed to cut consumption or somehow, new fields opening up, maybe in Venezuela and so on, that somehow, in combination help manage the balance between supply and demand. And that may limit the increase in prices that we may see.
1: Okay.
0: But yeah, that's a hope.
1: Meanwhile, could the current lower fuel costs eventually translate into cheaper transport, delivery, and business costs as well?
0: That is possible, but as I mentioned, the drop that we're seeing came from a very high price, which came after a high increase in the retail prices. So in that sense, it's if unless this price drop is sustained and becomes more significant, it's unlikely that it by itself will mean a stop to the price increase. We really won't need to see more of the drop and the sustained drop for it to happen, because same thing with the transport prices. What the indices look at is what prices have changed in the past. In the past few months, we still see a big net upward change, upward increase. So in that sense, it's very hard for prices to then say, okay, the price increase will stop now. So we need to see more sustained and more meaningful reduction in prices for this to happen.
1: Well, looking ahead, should Singaporeans then view this as the beginning of a broader easing in living costs or just a temporary breather? What would be the most important indicators to watch over the next few weeks?
0: I think it's more of a temporary breather, I think, unless somehow the conflict, miraculously is resolved, which, I mean, it seems to be close. We seem to be close to that every few weeks, but we're never there yet, really. So I think we're going to see some, seesawing of this type of the situation in terms of the announcement. So in terms of further increases, if we're seeing some opening of the strait, I think that will, it will meaningfully get prices down, and therefore, we'll be more certain that this episode of increases in prices will have an end to it. But until that point, and until the strait is really opened, it's very hard to see that, happen. And so I think people ought to sort of brace for, or at least get some prep, or be prepared for some further price increases, which I hope will not materialize. But if or when they do, I hope people will be prepared. And in some ways, Singapore has been quite shielded from the increases because of how our electricity prices, for example, are priced and regulated. And if you look at some of our neighboring nations, the impact on people's wallets have been far more immediate and more significant than us. So in that sense, we kind of, if you haven't been driving yourself, or if you're not operating a company that involves transport costs, then you probably don't feel that much as these other people or companies so far, but that may change going forward.
1: All right. Well, then, if the current trend hold, where might fuel prices be by the end of the third quarter?
0: That's a very good question. It's a big unknown. If the strait is still not open, then at some point towards the end, the third quarters or fourth quarters, as I mentioned earlier, our inventory anywhere in the world may run so low that the prices may shoot up. Now, we've seen in the past few months over and over again, as soon as some important figure comes out and make a statement to say, okay, the strait will be open soon, then immediately prices come down. So maybe we can also have more of these announcements to moderate price increases. But at some point when the inventory becomes so low, there's a risk of A, sudden price increases that will shoot up a lot, or B, that some people or some companies are just not able to get their products that they want. And therefore, that will have some implication down the line in terms of how much products they can produce. And if that's the case, it may perpetuate a little bit longer this effect of price increases.
1: Some great insights from you there. Thank you so much, Professor, for joining us today.
0: Thank you for inviting me.
1: Thank you. That was Terence Fun, Assistant Professor of Strategic Management and Entrepreneurship at the Singapore Management University. This has been The Big Story with me, Hung Bin Jung.
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1: These are your news headlines. I'm Shahzad Haq. Defence Minister Chan Chun Sing says the international legal framework governing the seas should be updated to reflect the changing role of global waterways. Speaking at a conference, he said the UN Convention on the Law of the Sea was designed in the 1970s when the focus was mainly on trade, fishing and resource rights. But waterways are now also critical for undersea cables that carry data and energy, making them part of global infrastructure networks. Mr. Chan said that's why Singapore is working with like-minded countries to strengthen cooperation on undersea security, including a recently launched framework to share information on potential threats. The Collective for a Stronger Society is adding four programs to provide more holistic support for lower-income families. Three of the new programs focus on healthcare, while another provides after-school social and emotional support for children from lower-income households. With these, the joint initiative by the Community Foundation of Singapore and Community Chest now supports 21 programs focused on areas from employment to housing. Since its launch last year, the initiative has received more than $21 million in donations and reached over 10,000 families. A team from Republic Polytechnic has developed an AI-powered system to detect early signs of stroke using a camera. Called Stroke Guard, it uses AI to monitor facial drooping, a key indicator of a stroke. Designed for bedridden patients, cameras are installed at fixed positions to monitor them without physical contact. When face drooping is detected, the system sends an alert to caregivers to carry out further checks. The team says the system aims to speed up early intervention and reduce the need for round-the-clock monitoring. European aviation regulators are advising airlines to continue avoiding the airspace over Iran, Iraq, and Lebanon, despite the ceasefire between Washington and Tehran. The EU Aviation Safety Agency has extended its conflict zone advisory until July 1st, saying that ceasefire violations remain possible, particularly around the Strait of Hormuz. It cites the fragile ceasefire between Israel and Hezbollah as a continuing risk to flights over Lebanon. The agency also advises airlines to exercise caution when operating elsewhere in the region, including Israel, Qatar, the UAE, and Saudi Arabia. France is grappling with record-high temperatures, causing widespread disruption. Tens of thousands of homes have lost power after the heat damaged electricity infrastructure, while officials say 40 people have drowned since the weekend after swimming in unsupervised areas to cool off. Much of the country remains under severe heat alerts, as scientists warn climate change is making heat waves longer and more intense. Similar weather warnings are also in place across other parts of Europe, including Italy, Hungary, and Croatia.
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0: Traffic.
2: A couple of updates for you. There is an accident in CTE Tunnel towards AOI at Havelock Road exit. Another accident on TPE towards SLE after KPE. Savvy there to avoid lane 2. I'm also seeing heavy traffic on AOI towards MC between Lower Delta Road and Clemente Road. So if you're out on the roads, do drive safely.
0: If you see anything on the roads that we might have missed, send us a WhatsApp message at 8855-0893. 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
3: 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I'm Frankie Ho. SK Hynix plans to raise nearly $30 billion through a NASDAQ listing of American depository receipts. The South Korean chipmaker will issue almost 18 million new shares with the listing planned for July the 10th. SK Hynix will use the money to fund new factories and equipment for AI chips. The final amount could change after investor demand is assessed. Singapore vehicle and technical testing company Vicom says its chief executive will retire at year-end. Sim Wing Yu will step down on the 31st of December after 14 years at the helm. Deputy CEO Cheng Ting Chun will take over on the 1st of January next year. Cheng, who has been with Vicom since 2013, became deputy CEO in May this year. Cheng will also step down as CEO of Vicom's testing subsidiary Satsco Services from the 1st of July to focus on the handover. DBS is lending $210 million to a fund that will finance cleaner energy projects across Asia. The money will go towards renewable energy, power storage, and upgrades to electricity grids. The aim is to reduce the region's reliance on coal-fired power. DBS is the first senior lender to the fund, which is part of a Singapore-backed effort to bring more private money into Asia's energy transition. StarHub has named Deputy Chief Executive Matthew Williams as its new CEO. The 55-year-old will become CEO-designate immediately, before taking over from Nikhil Apan on January 1st next year. Apan will step down after 6 years in the role, but will remain for the next 6 months to oversee the handover. Williams has more than three decades of telecoms experience, including senior roles at Optus in Australia and Vodafone New Zealand. The leadership change comes after StarHub's first quarter net profit fell 81%, hit by weak consumer revenue. Some Chinese brokerages are said to be stopping clients from making new bets on overseas markets. The move affects a type of contract that lets investors profit from changes in foreign share prices without owning the shares themselves. According to Reuters, clients can keep their existing positions or reduce them, but they can't add to them. The restrictions appear to be part of Beijing's wider effort to slow money flowing out of China. Chinese funds have used these contracts to invest in overseas technology and chip stocks, which have risen sharply this year. At least four brokerages are said to have imposed the limits. And stocks in Asia struggled for direction after Tuesday's heavy sell-off triggered by concerns that AI shares may be overvalued. South Korea's Kospi closed today 3.3% higher at 84.71, recouping some of the previous session's heavy losses. Japan's Nikkei 225 lost 0.8% to 69,222. Hong Kong's Hang Seng put on 0.3% to 23,412. The Shanghai Composite ended flat at 41.11, and Singapore's STI up 0.2% at 52.16. Attention is now turning to quarterly results from Micron Technology, one of the world's largest memory chip makers. Micron is seen as a key barometer for AI-related spending, as its chips are widely used in data centers and advanced computing systems. Micron's results are due tonight and could provide an important test of whether AI demand remains strong enough to justify the sector's lofty valuations. And that's a wrap of your business news this hour. I'm Frankie Ho.
0: From the economy to the everyday, hear it first on Money FM 89.3. Catch up on the day's biggest stories and what they mean for you on your way home with Hung Bin Jong. Stay informed, stay connected.
2: You're on your way home with me, Hung Bin Jung. Now you put on your headphones to focus. Your boss sees someone who's checked out. Now that gap between intent and perception is a subject of recent research from SMU with real implications for how your work is evaluated, how much support you get, and how your career progresses. Earlier on Reset with Linley, on her segment Viewpoint, Linley Fu spoke with Michael Scherer, who is a professor of organizational Behavior and Human Resources at Singapore Management University about why something as ordinary as wearing headphones can trigger very different judgments and why organizations haven't resolved the tensions between being available and being effective. Let's have a listen to the highlights of that conversation.
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4: Money FM 89.3, and welcome to Viewpoint, where we get to the heart of the stories shaping how we live and work. I'm Lin Lee. Now, headphones, I'm sure every one of you have a pair. They've become a pretty normal part of office life. Most people wear them to focus, block out the noise, get through the day. But that same signal doesn't always land the way it's intended. To you, it might mean concentration. To someone else, it might look like you're switched off. And that raises a question many workplaces haven't really resolved. Are you being productive or just appearing unavailable? Joining me today is Michael Scherer, Professor of Organizational Behavior and Human Resources at Singapore Management University. Prof, welcome.
5: Hi, Lin Lee. Thanks so much for having me.
4: Now, let's start with how we got here. Headphones used to be, you know, occasional. Now they're almost default in some offices. What changed?
5: Well, a couple of things, actually. So on the one hand, obviously, we have kind of the technological and fashion aspect, right? Headphones have become better. It's more enjoyable to listen to music using them. They've become a bit of a fashion statement. Apple and other manufacturers have done a pretty good job convincing us that it's cool to wear them all day long. But probably more pertinent to the current question, we've also seen changes in work and how we do work, right? Today's work requires a lot of deep concentration. We do a lot of writing, analysis, problem solving, and things like that. And at the same time, because of technology and the way we do work these days, there's also more distractions than ever. A lot of companies have open offices where there's a lot of noise, people talking, meetings, and so on. We have multiple devices, messaging apps, and so forth. So we get constant notifications. And that just makes it hard for people to focus on what they're actually supposed to do, which is their work, right? So headphones kind of come in handy here, and they help workers to control their environment. They block out the noise. They kind of help you regulate your mood. They help you stay focused. And I would say for most, probably at work, headphones, they're not necessarily for entertainment. They're more of a productivity tool. You can think of headphones as kind of the modern office door, right? As the actual office doors come down, people erect new ones. And that's kind of where headphones come into play.
4: Yeah, people do wear headphones to focus. That's the intent. But your research shows that that's not always how it's perceived. Why is there such a gap?
5: Yeah, that's a good question. It's really interesting because actually, if you just wear headphones like that, people don't necessarily know why you're doing it, right? You might have an idea, you might wear them because it helps you focus, but other people can just infer it, right? So they make up their own story. And our research shows that likely it's going to be one of two stories. One story is, well, you're wearing them to focus for productivity purposes. The other story that's maybe a bit more unfortunate is they might be thinking, well, you know, you're kind of tuning out from work. So you're having fun, you're listening to music for leisure purposes and so forth. And that's kind of when the problem comes in, because those interpretations that people come up with when they see you wearing headphones, they then influence how you're perceived in terms of how engaged are you at work, how much effort do you put in, and that then influences how people ultimately treat you. So we don't necessarily judge the headphones themselves. People judge the kind of the story they tell themselves about why you're wearing the headphones. And that's often unclear unless you make it very explicit.
4: Interesting, because that same behavior is being read in completely different ways depending on the observer, the person watching you or looking at you. And most of the time, we don't actually know what someone is doing behind a screen, yet we still make those calls. What's driving that?
5: Yeah, so that's a good question. Somebody think you're, you know, using headphones for leisure or productivity purposes. And that could be different things. It could be things you say, you know, things like, oh, I'm focusing, or maybe if you give no explanation, people might guess. It could be body language. Mm. So how focused or engaged do you sit at your desk? Are you kind of like singing along or vibing? It could be the context, right, in which you're doing your work in. Are you more of a kind of an independent solo worker? Then maybe headphones are, you know, it's clear that you're using them to focus, but maybe if you're in a more collaborative setting, people might have a different understanding. And obviously there's also, you know, workplace norms and things like that, where kind of people have some notions about how people are supposed to interact. Mm-hmm. And then if you deviate from that norm, they might make up their own story as well. It's a complex kind of set of processes that ultimately determine how people judge you, particularly when it comes to wearing headphones.
4: Hmm. If people know they're being judged that way, does work then start to shift a bit from just doing the job to also having to manage how it looks?
5: Yeah. So, I mean, that's been a, you know, decade old question. Is work becoming more performative in that sense? Are we managing impressions or actually getting work done? And my sense is that it doesn't necessarily have changed all that drastically. It's just the kind of work where impression management is important has increased over the years, right? Particularly here in Singapore, we do a lot of knowledge work. White collar jobs are quite popular. In those kind of jobs, often it's not just one thing you can look at that determines your performance, right? Obviously, if you're a salesperson, your sales are what matters. But in many other jobs, it's a complex set of dimensions that ultimately determine your performance that other people, especially your supervisor, judge you on. And when it becomes more complex, often those who evaluate your performance, they then rely on visible cues, right? So whatever they can see, because performance or the output itself is often a bit lagging and it's harder to observe in many cases. So they use proxies, like how responsive are you, how available you are, how many hours do you spend at the office, things like that. And that's exactly then where wearing headphones can pose a danger, right? Because it might make people think, well, you're not really engaged and focused on your work.
4: Right. Prof, your findings suggest people perceived as tuned out receive less support, even things like being left out or overlooked. How quickly does that start to have real impact?
5: What we did look at is when you're wearing headphones, people make one of those two different judgments. Are you focusing or are you, you know, engaging in leisure activities? And when they assume you're engaging in leisure activities, then kind of the perception is about the same as if we were wearing no headphones at all. But if they do think you're kind of tuning out, as you said, then they might penalize you in that they, you know, offer maybe less support when you ask for help. They show more subtle signs of incivility, like small microaggressions or, you know, kind of working against you in small ways here and there. They might collaborate with you less. Now, our research didn't go beyond that, but there's other research showing that the amount of support you get and the extent to which people want to collaborate with you have long-term effects on, you know, career opportunities, whether you're included in initiatives and projects, and how your career might progress over time, right? Now, obviously, that's, you know, speculation to some extent, since we didn't test that directly, but there's well-established relationships between all these perceptions for sure, right? So it is important for people to kind of manage their perception and just be aware of the potential downside risk when they're wearing headphones or do comparable things.
4: Oh, and just to end on this, I want to bring it back home to Singapore. In this region, in Singapore, have we underestimated how valuable uninterrupted focus really is?
5: Maybe to some extent. I think especially with the trend towards open offices and being constantly available and, you know, kind of moving from email to Microsoft Teams and other messaging apps, that the interactions become more fast-paced, the availability is expected to a stronger degree. So it kind of makes it harder to focus just the way we do work these days. And that might also shift the expectations, right? And ultimately, we might underestimate, as you said, the extent to which focused work is actually important. So, you know, if you ask me, what would you recommend? Well, for the individual employees who want to, you know, shut off and wear headphones to get stuff done, it's important that they communicate what they're doing, right? Maybe in the shared calendar, put in a block focus work or put a sign on your desk that says, you know, I'm in deep work or something like that. And then for organizations and leaders in particular, it's important to develop, you know, assessment frameworks that are more outcome focused rather than just kind of proxy signal focused. And then also normalizing the idea that focus work is actually often needed and valuable, right? Maybe have certain days or parts of the days where no meetings and no communication happens so that people can get their actual work done and then, you know, move the rest of the interaction into other parts of the day or weeks, just to kind of have the right expectation and give everybody a chance to focus when it really matters.
4: Michael, thank you so much for sharing your perspectives with us today.
5: Thank you, Lindley, for having me. Also, just a quick shout out to my collaborators, Trevor and Oz, who helped a lot with this research, and to my family in Switzerland who are probably listening, and also Alfea, who encouraged me to do this interview in the first place.
4: Wonderful. We've been speaking to Michael Scherer, Professor of Organizational Behavior and Human Resources at the Singapore Management University. This has been Viewpoint. I'm Lindley.
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0: Traffic.
2: Out on the roads, heavy traffic on AYE towards MC between Lower Delta Road and Buena Vista. A vehicle breakdown on KJE towards BK after Woodlands Road. If you're there, do avoid lane 3. I'm also seeing an accident in CTE Tunnel towards AYE at Havelock Road exit. So if you're out there on the roads, do drive safely on your way home.
0: 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Catch up on the day's biggest stories and what they mean for you on Your Way Home with Hong Bin Jong. 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
2: Before we move into the final stretch of Your Way Home, here's a quick look back at what we unpacked on the big story. We started with some welcome news for motorists. Petrol prices are finally heading down. After a period of elevated costs at the pump, drivers are now seeing some relief as global oil prices ease amid cooling geopolitical tensions. Now, on the surface, it feels like a much-needed break for households that have been dealing with persistent cost pressures across multiple fronts. But we also dug into the bigger question behind the headlines, whether this drop is something sustainable or just a temporary dip in a volatile global market. Because while lower petrol prices are a relief today, the concern is whether external factors could quickly reverse that trend tomorrow. Now that's where we leave the big story for now. But if you missed the conversation with Terence Phan, Assistant Professor of Strategic Management and Entrepreneurship at the Singapore Management University, you can catch up on our replays on MoneyFM893.sg or search Your Way Home with Hong Bin Jung on Spotify. Coming up next, we continue on Your Way Home and we'll begin with the question I've asked earlier on what's trending, whether or not a $10 voucher is really enough to make up for days of drilling, hammering, and renovation chaos. Now, that came on the back of the story of this resident living below a renovation site, sharing how his upstairs neighbor actually came down personally to apologize apologize for the noise. And they handed over a handwritten note and a $10 fair price voucher as a small gesture of goodwill. So I asked you guys whether or not that $10 voucher is enough to ease renovation noise, or does goodwill matter more than the value? So keep those messages coming in at 8855-0893. I've got a lot of opinions coming through already. I'll read them out at the top of the hour at 7 p.m. But keep them coming because the debate is very much alive. WhatsApp 8855-0893. If there is a neighbor that's renovating and they gave you a $10 voucher to apologize, would that be enough for you? Of course, our giveaway is up for grabs as well. Am I Addicted 2-in-1 Pottery Experience Package worth over $130. All you have to do is tell us where you stand on that $10 voucher question. Is it enough or do you need something more? Keep them coming in. WhatsApp me 8855-0893. Is a $10 voucher enough to ease renovation noise, or does goodwill matter more than the value? Let us know. WhatsApp 8855-0893. I'll be reading all of your messages at the top of the hour at 7 p.m.

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1: These are your news headlines. I'm Shahzad Haq. Two Singaporeans have been issued orders under the Internal Security Act after being radicalized by online extremist content linked to the Israel-Hamas conflict. 30-year-old Tarmizi Mohammed Taha has been detained after admitting he was willing to carry out attacks in Singapore if instructed by Hamas. 19-year-old Cyrus Zulkainin Al-Sharia is under a restriction order for embracing multiple extremist ideologies, including support for Hamas and other violent extremist beliefs. They are the 7th and 8th Singaporeans dealt with under the ISA, whose radicalization was linked to the conflict that began in October 2023. A new statutory board merging Skills Future Singapore and Workforce Singapore will be set up on July 1st. The Skills and Workforce Development Agency will have its inaugural board serving a two-year term until June 2028. It will be chaired by Lim Sim Seng, Deputy Chairman of SIA Engineering, with leaders from the public and private sectors represented on the 11-member board. The Manpower Ministry says the new agency aims to better integrate skills development and workforce transformation and stay closely aligned with the needs of workers and employers. A 67-year-old woman who repeatedly assaulted her domestic helper has been jailed for 4 months. Hazel Pang Fong Yen admitted she slapped, punched and scratched the Myanmar national in 2022 over dissatisfaction with her work. The 27-year-old suffered eye and facial injuries. The abuse came to light after Pang's niece noticed the helper was bleeding and alerted her father, who took the victim to hospital. Pang was also ordered to pay more than $4,400 in compensation. Hezbollah is demanding a timetable for Israeli troops' withdrawal from southern Lebanon and says Israel must stick to the agreed timeline. Leader Naim Qassem says Israel has no choice as leaving all Lebanese territory is in line with the ceasefire agreement. The demand came after Israeli gunfire reportedly killed two people in the country's south. Israel says its troops fired after identifying suspected Hezbollah militants inside a security zone. The latest developments come as a fifth round of Israel-Lebanon talks get underway in Washington. Vietnam's bracing for a severe heat wave, with temperatures expected to top 40 degrees Celsius in parts of the country this week. Forecasters say the hottest conditions will be in the north and central regions, including Hanoi. Officials are warning of a higher risk of fires and heat-related illnesses, with more extreme heat expected through July. Forecasters say there's unlikely to be much relief before September, with the heat expected to ease first in the north before central areas.
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0: Weather.
2: Rainy conditions will continue for the rest of the day. Temperatures will hit a high of 31 degrees Celsius and a low cool of 26 degrees Celsius.
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0: Traffic.
2: A couple of traffic updates to take note of here. There's an accident on BK towards PIE after Bukit Panjang Road, so if you're there to avoid lane 4. Another accident on PIE towards Tuas after CT City, if you're there to avoid lane 1. And one more accident on Clementi Road towards Clementi Avenue 2 after Commonwealth Avenue West. If you're there to avoid lane 2 and do drive safely.
0: If you see anything on the roads that we might have missed, send us a WhatsApp message at 8855-0893, but only when you're safely parked. Catch up on the day's biggest stories, trending conversations, and what it all means for you on Your Way Home with Hung Bin Jong. 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
2: All right, we're into the final stretch of Your Way Home. Thank you so much for joining me this evening. I'm Hong Bin Jung. Again, I'm flying solo today, and your influx of messages have really kept me alive and not lonely here in the studio. Thank you so much for chiming in. I mean, earlier we threw a pretty simple question out there, but it's turned out to be a very surprisingly debatable and very divisive. I asked, if your neighbor was renovating, right, and gave you a $10 voucher to apologize for the noise, would that actually make things better? Or is renovation noise just one of those things where no amount of goodwill really fixes the frustration? And your messages have been coming in strong. Let me read a couple of them for you. This one is from Ian. Ian says, perhaps should ask them to donate their CDC vouchers to me so I can get out of my home to shop and eat while they can continue with the wall drilling in my absence. Yeah, win-win for all. It does sound like a win-win for all, so that you can go out and eat. Well, I mean, you had some great ideas, Ian. Earlier, you even asked for some spa and wellness vouchers, and now you're asking for their CDC vouchers. Looks like a $10 voucher is not enough for you. Aloysius says, I guess most people don't bother even to, you know, notify their neighbor about the reno. So any good gestures like NTUC voucher or even just a simple notification will be appreciated. That's so true. I mean, we usually don't have neighbors coming down and say, hey, just to warn you, I'm going to be renovating my home. Just a little heads up. We don't really give heads ups, right? We just wake up at 8 a.m. with the drilling sound, and then we realize, oh, our neighbors are renovating and it's going to be a nightmare. For how long? Who knows, right? We've got another message here. This one is from Clifton. Clifton, if you're still tuning in, hello. Thank you so much for chiming in. Clifton says, I think it's a thought that counts when giving a token, monetary or non-monetary, when doing the drillings and renovation works. But what's important is to maintain harmony and good relationships, as there'll be a long-term horizon as you'll eventually be a neighbor with them. Thus, a good relationship built is better than any token received. Aw, that's so sweet of you. I mean, yeah, at the end of the day, it's all about first impressions, right? Even if you're moving in, you want to be in good relations with your neighbors and, you know, have more friendships. And that's what makes a community, right? We've got a new message here. This one is from Pauline. Pauline, thank you so much for joining us. Hello. Pauline says, as a neighbor, I will be more compassionate and empathetic towards the neighbor's renovation. So I will not accept the voucher, as I would prefer to be a good neighbor. So no vouchers are required, but more warmth and understanding. Wow. That is so nice of you. Here we are all complaining about the noise, the drilling, and the annoyance when our neighbors start to renovate. And Pauline is just a good person at heart. She's just more compassionate and empathetic, you know? Everyone goes through renovations anyway, so we have to be more understanding. I think that just woke me up. I think I would say no to a $10 voucher too. We also got another message from Derek. Hi, Derek. Thank you so much for tuning in. Derek says, the act of showing up to acknowledge the inconvenience caused far exceeds whatever amount of the voucher. Kindness goes a long way. We have some great listeners today. People are more appreciative. I think it's about the gesture, right? It's not really about the amount. But keep your WhatsApps coming in. Earlier, we also had a message saying that, you know, $10 voucher seems too materialistic. Maybe homemade goods would be better. What are your thoughts? Keep them coming in at 88550893. The debate is still wide open and your message might just win you our giveaway. That's right. We've got a giveaway going on at the moment. So let me know, if your neighbor was renovating and gave you a $10 voucher to apologize for the noise, would that actually make things better? Would that the noise obviously won't go away, but would your feelings towards it go away? Let us know, because you can win one Am I Addicted 2-in-1 pottery experience package worth over $130. This is still up for grabs. All you have to do is WhatsApp me at 8855-0893 and tell me where you stand on that $10 voucher question. Is $10 enough? Maybe not. Maybe you want something else. Let me know. WhatsApp me at 8855-0893. Now, this all comes from What's Trending earlier today, if you missed it. Earlier on What's Trending, I discussed a story out of Punggol that really got people talking. A resident shared how his upstairs neighbors in the middle of renovation works personally came down to apologize for the noise. And it didn't stop there. They also handed over a handwritten note and a $10 fair price voucher as a small gesture of goodwill. It's a simple act, right? But it's one that sparked a very big debate. So if you missed that conversation earlier, don't worry. We'll play it back for you later this hour at about 7:40 p.m. So stay tuned. But in the meantime, keep your WhatsApps coming in. 8855-0893. Let me know your thoughts on this. If your neighbor was renovating and gave you a $10 voucher to apologize for the noise, would that actually make things better? And your message might just win you our giveaway that's worth $130. Now, before we go into that rewind, I want to rewind to this morning as well on Let's Talk Singapore's Singapore Unfiltered. Now, every week, it seems to bring another headline involving cyclists and road users, right? Are cyclists, you know, becoming more reckless, or is Singapore struggling to adapt to a future with more bicycles? Well, earlier, the team on Let's Talk Singapore dived into the facts, statistics, and latest incidents. Let's have a listen to the highlights of that conversation.
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0: I see cool. I want to annoy the taxi drivers and all the trucks in Singapore. Ride my bicycle.
1: Wow, what a cover. I usually, you know, picture and I hear Freddie Mercury belting it out that he wants to ride his bike, and so does Neil, but we want to hear from you. How do you feel when you see cyclists on the road? As a driver, I do get a little scared. And the question today on Singapore Unfiltered is, are cyclists becoming a problem here in Singapore? Every week, we see another headline involving cyclists and road users. People write in to stomp all the time, maybe provide some dash cam video of a very near miss, you know, and we see this all the time. And Neil, as a cyclist, how does this make you feel?
2: I have mixed emotions on this because it's like West Ham supporters. Just because I am one doesn't mean I can't be embarrassed by their behavior.
1: Okay.
2: I could say that about England fans generally. Just because I am one doesn't mean I can't be embarrassed by their behavior. Last week, a group of cyclists went viral again after they were seen riding on a road I use frequently, the Tanamira Coast Road, which is a fantastic road for cyclists because it's one of the few long stretches we have out near the new Terminal 5 that's being constructed, where you have wide cycling lanes on both sides of what is a largely empty road anyway. It's just a few dusty trucks going up and down, a few boy racers in their BMWs. But apart from that, it's mostly empty. And still, these cyclists went viral because they were still riding in the actual road with an empty cycling lane beside them. Unused.
1: Yeah.
2: And the drivers were sending in photos and videos of these guys saying, why? You have a designated cycling lane. It's built for you with taxpayer dollars. And I, as a cyclist, that's me now talking, Neil Humphreys.
1: Yes.
2: I completely agree with the drivers. You have a designated cycling lane paid for by us, the taxpayers. Why aren't you using it? And then on June the 13th, there were nine. Count them. Nine. Cyclists who were seen not using the designated cycling lane in Sentosa, with one of them narrowly missing a vehicle. Nine of them. So the question we're asking today, as Audrey said, are cyclists becoming a problem in Singapore? Stanley is going in early and he's going in hard.
1: Ooh.
2: Like a two-footed tackle. Stanley says, yes, yes, yes, I am very stressed by cyclists on the road. Two Sundays ago, I had a bit of a 2+2 incident, right? Two cycling incidents and two driving incidents on the same day on my same cycling ride. Number one, the usual. Cyclists going through red lights. Why do they keep doing this? I'm talking about cyclists on the road, not on pavements.
1: Yeah.
2: They're on the road. They're going straight through the red light. Yet again, like a West Ham fan, you're giving all of us a bad name.
1: Yep.
2: You're giving all of us a bad name. I saw that. The second one, one bicycle almost clipped a bus. And full disclosure, it was me.
1: It was you?
2: It was me.
1: Well, I'm glad the bus didn't win. You seem okay.
2: That was a genuine mistake. So this is where I'm trying to be balanced and nuanced. I was pulling out of a slip road into Loyang, which is pretty much a mess at the moment because of the construction for the new MRT line. So the road is a mess. I saw the bus. Don't get me wrong. I saw the bus. But this is where we both did the wrong thing. We both overthought the situation. Because I saw this bus going quite fast, so I anticipated his speed. And as he passed me, I started to edge out. Because when you're on a bike, it takes you a few seconds to get the pedals moving and okay, everything else. I didn't anticipate he was going to slow down so much. He thought I was going to go out in front of him. I was going behind him, which I should have done. So he slowed down so much that as I got a bit of momentum, my peripheral vision, I saw the bus hadn't cleared me yet. And I almost clipped the back of the bus and I managed to swerve and I bumped up the curb and I missed him. So that was one of those rare ones where it's a bit 50-50. I'm trying to let him pass. He's slowing down to let me out. I didn't know he was going to do that. I almost clipped him.
1: Well, we're glad that you're here with us, Neil.
2: Same trip. I said there was two car ones, right?
1: Yes.
2: Both the same thing. Loyang Road, heading up towards Changi Village. The road is empty. It's a two-lane road. The road is empty. And two cars go by me so close that the wind of the car makes me wobble. When the lane beside them is empty, guys, you can just pull over and overtake me. It's no problem. One was a taxi, one was a regular car. So that was just one cycling ride. Two incidents, cyclists through a red light, I almost clipped a bus, and two cars almost clipped me. Where does the problem lie? Is it with the cyclist? Is it with the car? Are the roads too narrow? Or are we just a built-up city that can't accommodate so many cyclists on the road?
1: Yeah, well, I can only speak from the driver's point of view. And I have to say, every time I see a cyclist, I just experience panic, not panic, but fear, because I know that if anything bad happens, it's metal to flesh. It's not whether or not he's wrong or I'm wrong.
2: Same with the motorbikes.
1: Yes. Yeah. Something bad's going to happen, and that's not what I want. So usually I just immediately go as far away as possible. I would filter over different lanes if there's space, or if they're in front of me, I would just wait and actually hang out behind the cyclist until he gives me enough room to turn. But we're hearing from so many of you. We do want to bring in, of course, Maureen Au, our fellow contributor, and also, of course, a contributor for Stomp, and also known as Miss Tam Chia. Good morning, Maureen.
3: Good morning, guys. Yes. Oh, raining morning.
2: How does it feel, Maureen, being the number one food blogger joining the number one talkback radio show in Singapore, Miss Tam Chia? How does it feel? How does it feel?
3: Honored. Mm-hmm. Are you guys honored?
1: Very.
2: We are.
1: Hey, very.
2: I went to your coffee shop in North Shore just to support you. Let's not forget that. Right, so you are involved. Yeah, I cycled there. Yes.
3: Oh.
2: You're involved with coffee shops. You're involved with Stomp. You're a prominent blogger around town. What are your views and experiences with cyclists?
3: Okay, same as Audrey. Yeah. I think I feel scared too as a driver. And a lot of us, we see that dedicated cycling lanes are something is separated and it's for the cyclists, right? So a lot of people online, they will be complaining like, oh, why did they build the cycling lane in the first place when the cyclists don't use them? But I feel that sometimes we don't really see the full picture.
2: Mm.
3: The cycling lane might be dirty, full of stones, full of debris, and it might not be safe for the cyclists.
2: Very perceptive, Maureen. That's actually true. So to give both sides, I do use the cycling lane when I get out to Tanamira, but you are absolutely correct. It's not a nice place to cycle because it's a lot of dust and debris from the trucks, the sand trucks, the concrete trucks who are building the Terminal 5, right? So there is a lot of rubbish on those lanes because what happens is when the big tipper trucks come out of their construction sites and make a left or make a right, some of it spills over. So even I, when I pass traffic lights, I'll come out of the cycling lane. Bear in mind the roads are empty on a Sunday morning. I'll come out of the cycling lane because that's where all the little stones and chippings and pebbles are.
3: That's right.
2: Because the trucks have come out into that lane. Then I go back into the cycling lane. But what I don't understand is when the cyclists stay in the road for the whole... That road runs for like 15 kilometers. I've done it. It's a long, straight, boring road along Tanamira. It's perfect for long distance cycling. So I don't understand why they don't go back into the cycling lane once they've cleared the debris. Not surprisingly, you are fired up about cyclists in Singapore.
1: Yes, we're hearing from a lot of you. Lewis, good morning. Thanks for joining us. And he says, good morning, guys. I'm a cyclist myself, and I agree that some cyclists are getting out of hand. Some seem to treat cycling on the road as a privilege rather than a responsibility. When the roads get busier, you can still see some cyclists riding abreast. I know cyclists have certain rights on the road, but we also need to be considerate and use some common sense. We are also hearing from people and getting videos as well. Eddie sending one in, and he says it is very dangerous for them and others if they don't keep themselves in their riding lanes.
2: And he sent us, thank you, Eddie. He's actually sent us this video. And yes, I can only concur with everything Eddie has said. Mm-hmm. This is when cyclists don't help themselves. I'm looking at this video that Eddie has sent into the station. The road is mostly empty. There's plenty of space for everybody to pass, but this cyclist is so far over And there's no need for the cyclist to be so far over. And I say this as a cyclist. And Eddie says, please, cyclists, stay in your lane. He also says, you guys are great. So that's why I give Eddie a double shout.
1: Thanks so much, Eddie. And we are hearing from David as well. And this one is actually for Neil, because Neil has talked about this before. He says, good morning, guys. I'm David. When cyclists don their tight suits, they become Olympic medalists, egotistic, and expect motorists to give way to them. Let's talk about this.
2: Here we go.
1: Let's talk about the outfits.
2: Yes, David. This is why we have the best listeners. I've written about it. I've castigated them. The Lycra gangs of Singapore drive me up the wall. And I say this as a cyclist. They don the Lycra. They look like the last boiled chicken hanging in the shop window. All of them.
1: But it is fit.
2: It's not some of them. It is not a flattering look, right? But fine, good for you. You're spending your Saturday mornings, Sunday mornings cycling. That's not the issue. The issue, as David points out, is something happens to these guys. As soon as they don the skin-tight Lycra, they are not cycling on the park connectors of Sengkang anymore. They are climbing the Pyrenees of the Tour de France. They are leading the peloton
1: in the Tour de France.
2: They are Lance Armstrong. Guys, you're not Lance Armstrong. You're just overtaking some uncle in Pongal. It's not the same thing. Relax a little bit. But they do the whole thing. They cycle in groups, and they do this thing that's called, you must forgive my Tour de France ignorance here. I think it's called drafting, if I'm not wrong. I need to double check that. But we're basically, someone will lead the group, and the others will go behind them because of the wind resistance. They are blocking the wind for the rest of their gang. It's called drafting, right? They use it in the Tour de France. Now, that's different in the Tour de France when you're cycling hundreds and hundreds of kilometers. All you're doing here is just cycling past an HDB estate and passing fare price. But they will overtake each other, and then he'll draft for the others. So he'll do the wind resistance, and then someone else will overtake and he'll do the wind resistance. And they're taking it so seriously.
1: Yeah.
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1: These are your news headlines. I'm Shahzad Haque. Two Singaporeans have been issued orders under the Internal Security Act after being radicalized by online extremist content linked to the Israel-Hamas conflict. 30-year-old Tarmizi Mohammed Taha has been detained after admitting he was willing to carry out attacks in Singapore if instructed by Hamas. 19-year-old Cyrus Zulkainin Al-Sharia is under a restriction order for embracing multiple extremist ideologies, including support for Hamas and other violent extremist beliefs. They are the 7th and 8th Singaporeans dealt with under the ISA, whose radicalization was linked to the conflict that began in October 2023. A new statutory board merging Skills Future Singapore and Workforce Singapore will be set up on July 1st. The Skills and Workforce Development Agency will have its inaugural board serving a two-year term until June 2028. It will be chaired by Lim Sim Seng, Deputy Chairman of SIA Engineering.

0: with leaders from the public and private sectors represented on the 11-member board. The Manpower Ministry says the new agency aims to better integrate skills development and workforce transformation and stay closely aligned with the needs of workers and employers. A 67-year-old woman who repeatedly assaulted her domestic helper has been jailed for 4 months. Hazel Pang Fong Yen admitted she slapped, punched and scratched the Myanmar national in 2022 over dissatisfaction with her work. The 27-year-old suffered eye and facial injuries. The abuse came to light after Pang's niece noticed the helper was bleeding and alerted her father, who took the victim to hospital. Pang was also ordered to pay more than $4,400 in compensation. Hezbollah is demanding a timetable for Israeli troops' withdrawal from southern Lebanon and says Israel must stick to the agreed timeline. Leader Naim Qassem says Israel has no choice as leaving all Lebanese territory is in line with the ceasefire agreement. The demand came after Israeli gunfire reportedly killed 2 people in the country's south. Israel says its troops fired after identifying suspected Hezbollah militants inside a security zone. The latest developments come as a 5th round of Israel-Lebanon talks get underway in Washington. Vietnam's bracing for a severe heat wave, with temperatures expected to top 40 degrees Celsius in parts of the country this week. Forecasters say the hottest conditions will be in the north and central regions, including Hanoi. Officials are warning of a higher risk of fires and heat-related illnesses, with more extreme heat expected through July. Forecasters say there's unlikely to be much relief before September, with the heat expected to ease first in the north before central areas.
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1: Traffic.
2: Out on the roads, I'm seeing a vehicle breakdown on AYE towards MC after Clemente Road. There's also a vehicle breakdown on TPE towards SLE after Punggol Road. Another breakdown on PLE towards Changi at KPECP exit. And an accident on KJ towards BK after Sungai Tengah Road. So if you're there, do avoid lane 1 and do drive safely.
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3: 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I'm Frankie Ho. Singapore has released the final report of its economic strategy review, setting out 32 recommendations to drive growth and create better jobs. The proposals include tax changes to help startups attract overseas talent and wider support for unemployed professionals under the Skills Future Job Seeker Support Scheme. The review says Singapore must focus on industries where it has an edge, become more flexible, and build resilience against global shocks. It also calls for Singapore to become a place where AI solutions are developed and tested, rather than trying to compete in building the biggest AI models. The government says it will study the recommendations with businesses and unions before deciding how to put them into action. Singapore vehicle and technical testing company Vicom says its chief executive will retire at year-end. Sim Wing Yu will step down on the 31st of December after 14 years at the helm. Deputy Chief Executive Chung Ting Chun will take over on the 1st of January next year. Chung, who has been with Vicom since 2013, became Deputy Chief Executive in May this year. Chung will also step down as Chief Executive of Vicom's testing subsidiary, Satsco Services, from the 1st of July. Live streaming platform 17Live is moving into news broadcasting. The company has launched a daily half-hour news program in Japan in partnership with free streaming service Fast Channels. The show airs weekday evenings on both the 17Live app and Fast Channels simultaneously. What sets it apart is interactivity. Viewer comments and reactions are built into the broadcast in real time. Anchors are drawn from 17 Live's own pool of live streamers and emerging presenters. SK Hynix plans to raise nearly $30 billion through a NASDAQ listing of American depository receipts. The South Korean chipmaker will issue almost 18 million new shares with a listing planned for July 10th. SK Hynix will use the money to fund new factories and equipment for AI chips. The final amount could change after investor demand is assessed. Indonesia is tightening rules for financial influencers as more young investors turn to social media for advice. Under new guidelines, influencers must disclose paid promotions. Those who recommend investments may also need a license. Crypto influencers will need certification. The rules also make companies responsible for information shared by influencers they pay to promote their products. Indonesia says the aim is to protect consumers from misleading advice and market manipulation. More than half of Indonesia's retail investors are under 30. Asian refiners are cutting back on purchases of Middle Eastern oil. This after a heavy buying spree in recent weeks. Abu Dhabi's national oil company has sold about 60 million barrels for delivery from June to August. But traders say demand from Asian refiners is now slowing. Oil majors and trading houses, including Shell, are taking some of the surplus instead. Some cargoes may now head to Europe as China steps back from the market. Supply is also rising from Iraq and Kuwait as producers prepare for a possible reopening of the Strait of Hormuz. Stocks in Asia struggled for direction after Tuesday's heavy sell-off, triggered by concerns that AI shares may be overvalued. South Korea's Kospi closed 3.3% higher at 84.71, recouping some of the previous session's steep losses. Japan's Nikkei 225 lost 0.8% to 69,222. Hong Kong's Hang Seng put on 0.3% to 23,412. The Shanghai Composite ended flat at 41.11. And here in Singapore, the SDI up 0.2% at 52.16. Investors' attention is now turning to quarterly results from Micron Technology, one of the world's largest memory chip makers. Micron is seen as a barometer for AI-related spending, as its chips are widely used in data centers and advanced computing systems. Micron's results are due tonight and could provide an important test of whether AI demand remains strong enough to justify the sector's lofty valuations. And that's your business news. I'm Frankie Ho.
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2: All right, before we wrap up our show for tonight, let's take you back to earlier on the show on what's trending. Now, we were talking about something very familiar, especially if you live in an HDB flat or a condo or anywhere with neighbors doing renovations. That constant drilling, the hammering, the early mornings that somehow start exactly when you're trying to rest. Especially when it happens over the weekends, right? You're trying to sleep in and then suddenly you hear drilling at 8 a.m. Oh, it's a nightmare. Tell me about it. But apparently in Punggol, one story caught everyone's attention for a very different reason. A resident shared how his upstairs neighbors didn't just leave things as they were. They actually came down personally to apologize for the renovation noise. And they didn't stop there. They also handed over a handwritten note and a $10 fair price voucher as a small gesture of goodwill. Which sounds simple enough, but it doesn't really happen very often, right? And of course, that sparked a surprisingly big question. Is a $10 voucher enough to ease renovation noise? Or is this really about goodwill, not money at all? We've had strong reactions on both sides, from people saying it's a thoughtful gesture to others saying no amount of vouchers can make up for constant drilling. Some of you even sent over other options other than the vouchers that maybe help you ease the renovation noise. But let me know if you've got any more thoughts. Keep them coming at 8855-0893. What do you think? Is a $10 voucher enough to ease renovation noise? Would you be okay after that? Let me know. But if you missed the conversation earlier, let's take you right back into what's trending.
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2: All right, it's time now for What's Trending. I'm Hung Bin Jong, and unfortunately, I'm flying solo today. Yeah, our show producers are down sick today. Both of them, Nas and Nadia, if they're tuning in, I hope you guys feel so much better. But yes, of course, this is your sign to take care of yourselves. I feel like there's a flu going around these days. It's not just people at work. People that I love outside of work are also getting sick. So please drink lots of water and, of course, wear a mask if you're already feeling under the weather, and take care of yourselves, please. All right, since I'm here solo in the studio today, I'm very lonely, so I need your help, okay? I need your help to keep this conversation alive, because I don't want to be talking at you. I don't want to be talking by myself. I want to talk with you. So engage with me. Chime in. WhatsApp me as I go through today's story at 8855-0893. That's 8855-0893. So whether you've got a strong opinion, a personal experience, or you simply disagree with everything I'm saying, send us a WhatsApp at 8855-0893. I'll be checking your messages throughout the segment, so jump in and be part of the conversation right here on your way home. All right, so let's get into today's story. Now, this one's been making the rounds online, and it's giving very Singaporean neighborhood vibes, but wholesome edition. So this man living in Punggol posted that his upstairs neighbors actually came down personally, not to argue, not to explain themselves, but to apologize for renovation noise. Have you guys ever had a neighbor that actually came to your house to apologize for the noise? I don't think I have ever experienced that. But I think if I was renovating and I knew that people were living around me, I would come down and apologize. But they did not just apologize. Apparently, get this, they brought a $10 fair price voucher as a peace offering. Yeah, so a voucher, a $10 fair price voucher for noise pollution in this economy. So this man, his name is Patrick. He's in his 50s, and he said the couple upstairs dropped by during their reno period, said sorry, handed him an envelope, and inside was a handwritten note. It said, sorry for the noise caused during our reno. Here's a voucher for you. Thank you for your understanding, and see you around. And signed off by Sean and Kelly, a young couple apparently getting married soon. And what's interesting is the tone of it all. It's no awkwardness, no defensiveness. Just, here's a small gesture. We know we're loud. Sorry about that. Now, the guy even said he was genuinely surprised, but also kind of touched. He joked that he felt paisae for, you know, making them stand outside and called them a lovely young couple. Netizens, of course, went full soft mode as well when this news of this couple came online, calling it a class act, saying this kind of neighborly behavior is rare nowadays. So what do you guys think? Is there any renovation happening around your neighborhood? Maybe your next door neighbor is renovating, or you're upstairs or downstairs. And is it bothering you? Have those neighbors come down to apologize? WhatsApp me, 8855-0893. Would love to hear your experiences here. But I also want to know what you guys think. Is a $10 voucher actually enough to smooth over the stress, disruption, and frustration that comes with renovation noise. I want to know your thoughts. WhatsApp me, 8855-0893. Would you be happy with that $10 voucher, or is it not enough? I want to bring in what people are already saying online about this, right? Some netizens are like, wow, finally some decent neighbors in Singapore. And another person said, this is how it should be done. Respect goes both ways. Some people said it's a rare class act nowadays. Now, for those netizens kind of reacting this way, saying that, wow, this is the way it should be done. It's a rare class act nowadays. So does this not happen often? Do people, when they're renovating, they don't come down to apologize, or maybe have a small gesture? Maybe it's not a $10 voucher. Maybe it's like some chocolate, you know? But others, of course, are more skeptical about this. They said that it's a nice gesture, but reno noise still a headache, right? Voucher or not, cannot escape drilling sounds for days. And then some other people said it feels more like a PR than real apology. So the country is basically split between, oh, this is so sweet, versus don't distract me from the drilling at 8 a.m. So let me know, where do you guys stand? Do you guys think this is a great gesture, or do you think it's not enough? Let me know. WhatsApp me, 8855-0893. And has anyone done this? Because, I mean, at the end of the day, right, what actually makes a good neighbor in 2026 Singapore? Really, what makes a good neighbor? Is it just by saying hello, or is it just not disturbing the other people? Let me know. At the end of the day, what actually makes a good neighbor in 2026 Singapore? We've got Sultan joining again. Hi, Sultan. Unfortunately, Nadia and Naz are not with me, but Sultan says it's a nice gesture. Oh, okay. So Sultan, would that $10 voucher ease the pain from renovation noise? Because you know the noise from renovations can be very, very loud sometimes, and sometimes bother you in the worst possible timings, right? I mean, should there be more formal renovation etiquette norms, like maybe a mandate apology gestures or time restrictions? Because I've actually lived next to a construction site before. Now, they were building a condo right beside my apartment building, and my unit was like right in front of it, right? And I can tell you the renovation noise was no joke. The drilling at 8 a.m., that was the worst. You don't even need an alarm clock. You're just awake. And I'm a very light sleeper. So once it starts, I cannot fall back asleep. So when I hear stories like this Punggol Run one, I get it from both sides. If I were the neighbor, I think at the very least, it's about being considerate with timing, especially in Singapore now where so many people are working from home. And honestly, weekends, maybe try to keep it quieter if possible. I will tell you, when I was living next to that renovation site, they would renovate on a Saturday as well, like super early on a Saturday. And I felt like my weekends were wasted because I couldn't sleep in. We've got Sultan messaging in again. Hi, Sultan. Sultan says, a little gesture does affect somebody's mood, and this kind of situation maybe can add a tub of ice cream on top of the $10 voucher. Looks like Sultan is a big fan of ice cream. So it looks like for Sultan, ice cream and a $10 fair price voucher would do the deed, and he will be happy with all the renovation noises. Let us know. What's up? 8855-0893. What are your thoughts? We've got another message here. This one is from Ai Kun. Thank you so much for joining us, Ai Kun. Ai Kun says, I'll definitely appreciate it more if the contractors perform the reno work between 10 a.m. to 5 p.m. on weekdays only, with a warm greeting from the neighbor on their first day of move-in with some homey goodies, more than a cold materialistic $10 voucher. Wow, this is new. I didn't know that. Okay. So I couldn't think a $10 voucher is very materialistic. It's cold. It's kind of like, you know, when you're buying a birthday gift and you're not very close to that person, so you just throw them a voucher. Yeah, feels like that. I mean, that's a very good point. I could maybe, yes, I think homemade goodies will be nice. At least they're showing effort that they're apologetic. And of course, timing is very important because drilling at 8 a.m., it's not very nice. And usually 10 a.m. to 5 p.m., people are already at work. But obviously, that wouldn't work for people who, you know, are working from home. But at the end of the day, maybe they could go to a cafe. Right. Sultan is joining in again. Sultan says, we got to be realistic because now we have lots of people moving in and out of houses, buying and selling a property. That's right. So if everyone's moving in, moving out, there's going to be a lot of noise pollution these days. So, I mean, maybe there should be a standard way of kind of apologizing or having a small gesture, maybe making homemade goodies, just like what Icon said. We've got another message. Hi, Ian. Thank you so much for joining us. Ian says, I have never received anything from any noisy neighbor's renovation. LOL. Perhaps the nice couple was preempting their neighbor that there will be louder noises coming, hence the vouchers. Well, Ian, what do you think? If your neighbor, unfortunately, I'm so sorry that none of your neighbors gave you anything while they were renovating, but if one of your neighbors gave you a $10 voucher, would you be happy? Would you still tahan the noise? Let me know. WhatsApp me 8855-0893. I've got another message here. This one is from Jasmine. Hi, Jasmine. Thank you so much for tuning in. Jasmine says, I'm for it, be it a voucher or a box of edibles. I've done it. I gave my immediate neighbors a large box of Ferrero Rocher and added a note for any inconvenience caused. My family ended up being friends with one of the household living directly below my unit. I personally feel that as homeowners, we all been through renovations in some form or another. So I do think that a gesture of such will go a long way and it should be the norm. But nowadays, we don't see that often, which is sad. And on top of that, whenever there is a certain topic that requires household attention, my neighbor will ping us to notify us. I mean, first impressions go a long way, right? And I love that you gave them a large box of Ferrero Rocher. Where do you live? I want to be your neighbor. I want some Ferrero Rocher. Let me know when you're renovating next. All right, keep the thoughts coming. I love hearing your thoughts here. If you're just joining us, we're discussing this story about this Punggol man who posted about his upstairs neighbors that actually came down personally to apologize for renovation noise and brought a $10 fair price value voucher as a peace offering. So right now we're discussing whether or not you think that a $10 voucher is actually enough to smooth over the stress, disruption, and frustration that comes with renovation noise. Is that a peace offering? Let us know your thoughts. We've got split views here, so I want to know who wins. What's up, us? 8855-0893.
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2: And just like that, we've come to the end of Your Way Home. I'm Hung Bin Jung, and thank you for spending your evening with me and taking me along for the journey. Now, looking back at today's conversations, there was one message that seemed to come through loud and clear. Sometimes the answer isn't to stop. It's to keep going, just a little more thoughtfully, right? On What's Trending, we talked about that Punggol couple who tried to make renovation season a little more bearable with a handwritten note and a $10 fair price voucher. Now, whether you thought it was a kind gesture or nowhere near enough compensation for the drilling, one thing's for sure. The renovations aren't stopping anytime soon. The vouchers may come and go, but the sound of drilling? That's commitment. On the agenda, we discussed seniors taking up hiking in greater numbers. And the takeaway wasn't that older adults should avoid challenging themselves. Quite the opposite. Stay active, stay curious, stay adventurous. Just understand the risks, prepare properly, and know your limits. Because growing older doesn't mean slowing down. And on the big story, we finally got some good news for motorists. Petrol prices are coming down. It's a bit of a welcome and a bit of a relief after months of pressure on household budgets. Now, whether this is a start of a longer trend or just a temporary dip remains to be seen. But I think drivers across Singapore are all united on one thing. Let's hope those prices keep heading in the same direction. And that direction is down. And with that, we come to today's song of the day. When you think about it, to the neighbors renovating their dream home, don't stop now. To the seniors lacing up their hiking boots and tackling another trail, don't stop now, but know your limits. And to petrol prices finally moving down in the right direction, please don't stop now. So it only feels right to leave you tonight with Don't Stop Me Now by Queen. Have a fantastic evening ahead. Take care, travel safely, and I'll catch you again tomorrow on your way home. Tonight.

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1: These are your news headlines. I'm Shazad Haque. Four-room standard flats in Woodlands were popular among first-time home buyers in HDB's latest BTO sales exercise. In about a week since applications opened, there are nearly four applicants vying for each of the 162 four-room flats in Woodgrove Acres. Prime projects in Bishan and Bukit Merah, which have a longer 10-year minimum occupation period, were also sought after. Four-room flats in Lakeview Cascadia in Bishan and Berlaya Rise in Bukit Merah were more than three times oversubscribed among first-timers. In Ang Mo Kio, however, there was muted demand for two-plus projects, with an application rate of 1.3 for the three- and four-room flats. Singapore's economic roadmap for the future could include relooking its taxation framework to help startups attract foreign talent. The Skills Future Job Seeker Support Scheme could also be expanded. These were among 32 recommendations in the full Economic Strategy Review final report released today, following an initial presentation in May. In the report, the ESR says Singapore must sharpen its value proposition, while its firms and workers must become more adaptable. The country must also build resilience alongside efficiency. The Ministry of Digital Development and Information says the government will study the recommendations and work with partners to translate them into action. Singapore and its surrounding Southeast Asia region will face a high risk of severe haze in the second half of the year due to the return of El Niño. The Singapore Institute of International Affairs has issued a red alert in its annual Haze Outlook report. It says the El Niño weather phenomenon could create a longer and stronger dry season, while fire readiness could be compromised by economic uncertainty and budget pressures. Scientists have already predicted that a super El Niño is on the cards, putting 2026 and 2027 on track for exceptionally sizzling years. In foreign news, the highly contagious H5 bird flu strain has been detected in a second Australian state. After two cases were confirmed in migratory birds in Western Australia, a third infection has now been found hundreds of kilometres away in South Australia. Authorities say there's no evidence of mass mortalities nor proof of infection in poultry or in the country's agricultural production system. The risk to human health also remains low. However, scientists are concerned given that almost half of Australia's wild bird species are found nowhere else. Low-cost carrier AirAsia has fallen behind on payments to suppliers as higher fuel prices strain its finances. Sources say the missed payments include those to Rolls-Royce for the maintenance of jet engines. Separately, AirAsia has also asked some plane leasing firms to push back rental payments on more than 16 aircraft. The firm's co-founder Tony Fernandez says the airline may be in dispute with Rolls-Royce over their treatment of AirAsia engines. On the lease payments, he said that there's nothing out of the ordinary, while maintaining AirAsia is not in financial trouble.
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2: Rainy conditions will continue for the rest of the day. Temperatures will hit a high of 31 degrees Celsius and a low cool of 26 degrees Celsius.
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0: Traffic.
2: A couple of traffic updates for you. There is a vehicle breakdown on PLE towards Changi after Jurong West Avenue 2. An accident on BKA towards Woodlands before Dairy Farm Road. So if you're there, do avoid Lane 1. And a vehicle breakdown on TP towards SLE after Sengkang East Road. So if you're out there on the roads, do drive safely.
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2: All right, coming up, we're going to look at the en bloc dream. It's still alive for at least for the owners of the Loyang Valley en bloc. 880 million, that's what it went for. The largest en bloc sale in 2026. Owners received about a 55% premium through this sale versus selling on the open market. Then we're going to talk about a live case study. We all hear about leasehold reality, right? What happens when the lease runs down to zero? Well, this case study gives you a real life example of what can happen. But first, we're going to start with the EC scheme because it really is in focus. And we're going to ask whether the traditional BTO, EC, private property ladder, still is the route to wealth and property. Is it still as valid in 2026? Now, we heard National Development Minister Chee Hong Tat say the EC scheme should focus on meeting home occupation needs. And we saw changes on the 8th of May. Here is a little clip of National Development Minister Chee Hong Tat.
4: First, we will extend the EC MOP from 5 years to 10 years. The current policy requires EC homeowners to fulfill a 5-year MOP before they can sell their units to Singaporean citizens and to Singapore citizens and permanent residents on the open market. They must wait another 5 years, in other words, 10 years in total, before they can sell their units to any other buyer, including foreigners and corporate entities. After that point, ECs may transact just like any other private residential property. Second, developers will not be allowed to offer the Deferred Payment Scheme, or DPS.
2: Okay, so let's go through the changes together. National Development Minister Chee Hong Tat sending a strong signal, basically saying the EC scheme should focus on meeting needs of being homes. So we saw changes. 8th of May, buyers of new executive condos or ECs will have to live in them twice as long before they can sell them. The MOP for ECs is now 10 years. Double the old minimum occupation period of 5 years. Now, why the changes? They came in response to a review of the EC scheme. There were concerns over affordability, and the proportion of first-time buyers of EC had fallen off dramatically in recent years. Also, the deferred payment scheme for ECs will be no more. That scheme will be removed. These new changes do not apply to EC projects that have already been launched for sale, if you already live in an EC, or for sites where the tenders have closed. These new changes basically apply to new government land sales. So the first two sites to be affected by the new measures are located in Canberra Drive and Sembawang Drive. So let's look at this together. The end of the deferred payment scheme for ECs and a new 10-year MOP for ECs. Do these changes fundamentally change the investment case for executive condominiums? Will longer holding periods reduce speculation, or could EC prices actually rise because future supply becomes more restricted? We're going to put that question to Ivan Chai, who is the chairman of Crestbrick. Ivan, good morning. How are you?
5: Good morning. I'm good. Thank you, Michelle, for having me here.
2: Okay, so the ECs were originally introduced because they were meant to be a bridge between HDB and private housing. With these latest measures, how are you reading how ECs are evolving?
5: I think the latest measures, right, is fantastic to make sure that EC is a housing for people to stay in rather than for speculation. Because before, like what our minister stated in the speech, right, is that in the last 5 years, between 2021 to 2025, 75% of the EC owners, right, actually sold off their properties within the first 5 years of MOP. So that means that people are actually making money from the buying EC and then flipping it and moving on.
2: Okay, so what do you think anybody looking to buy an EC now has to keep in mind?
5: Okay, so let's talk about in the perspective of the new ones. So let's see what the future holds. First, the MOP period is going to be 10 years. So it means that before you can sell to Singaporeans and PR, right, that means we have to stay in it longer. Two, there's no more deferred payment scheme. So that means that people have to pay more in down payment for the property before they can get the keys, okay? Third, 90% have to be sold to first-time owners rather than 70% before the measure. So more first-time owners and such, okay? So basically, what it means, right, in my opinion, is that demand is going to be shrink because you have 90% more first-time owners than in the past, which was 70%, and you need more money upfront. So, and now we are only looking at the serious people who want to stay for minimum of 10 years before they can move on. So what these whole measures come about, right, is so that maybe in future, for the government land sales, the developers will bid a lower price for a property and also launch the properties, right, all these new ECs at a lower price.
2: You think developers are going to bid a lower price for the properties? It seems like more expectation is on developers now in terms of, you know, payments, in terms of the fact that you have to have a certain demographic of buyer, first-time buyers. So do you think that buyers, developers are going to bid less?
5: My thing is that developers are going to bid less because it's also in alignment with where our ministry wants to go to. So in other words, right, if it's not a strong enough deterrent, I bet that there will be more measures coming into place because the objective is to lower these.
2: The objective is affordability.
5: Yes, that's right.
2: Make ECs affordable so that they are genuine homes.
5: Yes, that's right.
2: Or ensure that they remain genuine homes. So the deferred payment scheme will no longer apply to future EC land sites. Do you think that's significant for developers and buyers?
5: I think it's significant for first-time owners because if you are thinking about it, right, like a young couple in Singapore that is planning to get married and qualify to buy EC,
2: yeah,
5: they may not have much savings. So maybe they need help from parents or they need to really be very advanced in their career to have enough money for the down payment of an EC as a first-time buyer. So in that sense, right, I would say that demand will come down. Yeah, but having said that, right, then I think what is important for me, right, is that then as a young couple, first-time buyer, should I be going for an EC? That will be an interesting question. And my take, right, is that it is a fantastic option. Because we need to look at one of the principles, which is what is the long-term price of EC as compared to a normal private condo? Okay, and from our research, right, at Crestbrick, right, is that in the long run, the prices are similar. The per square feet prices are similar. So today, if we have an EC that is being launched at a lower price compared to private condos, right, and we know that in the long run, it will catch up, right? It's fantastic. That means, right, we actually make even more money. But the caveat, right, or the problem is that we need to hold it for 10 years MOP. Okay, that is like having lesser returns across the years. But one thing to note is that in Singapore, when we buy a property, right, there's this concept called gearing up or equity finance. That means if our property has already gone up in value, we can actually extract out the profits. So in this sense, right, if I were to buy an EC, at the time when the project already TOP, or we collect the keys, right, is already the time where we can already do an equity term loan to take out the profits and then to put it elsewhere to greater use.
2: So interesting. A lot of questions that I have for you. You think developers are going to bid less for future EC land sales, land sites. What do you think developer appetite is going to be for creating new EC projects?
5: The appetite will still be very strong because the current ECs have all been sold well. So until we see ECs not being picked up at a fast rate, right, then the appetite will still be strong.
2: But the trouble was first-time buyers were not buying them. There were increasingly less first-time buyers.
5: So
2: it was strong, but it was fueled by maybe people looking to upgrade.
5: I was thinking that ECs will still attract people who can afford it because it is more like a sure ticket to success, in my opinion, more or less sure way to success. Because why? If we think that private properties, right, are going to create or hold wealth for us, buying EC at a lower price than private condos means that it's a great deal.
2: Almost like a no-brainer.
5: Yeah, that's right.
2: You're getting a huge discount from the start. I think it was 20 to 30% less than some people
5: I think it's about 200-300 per square feet lower.
2: Yeah, but the problem that Singapore is trying to solve is the proportion of first-time buyers has fallen sharply in recent years, and clearly that's the pool that they hope will benefit from EC sales.
5: Yes, in that sense, if it's the first-time buyer with a lower capital to buy the first EC, right, it also means that maybe the prices of EC's launches, right, will come down, which means greater profits when compared to the eventual price point as compared to private condos.
2: Gosh, you could get even greater profits from your EC. But you got to be cognizant of the fact that you're going to have to stay there for 10 years. Does this mean you have to wait 10 years before you can rent it out?
5: Yeah. So, yeah, you can still rent out rooms. You can't rent out the whole thing.
2: Yeah.
5: But I would say that basically, even for me, right, in the place where I stay, right, I'm already staying in it for like 7, 8, 9 years. So I would say that it's more or less normal that we buy a home with the idea to stay in it rather than to flip it every 5 years. So I think the mindset will become that buying an EC is for our home as a home rather than flipping it after the MOP.
2: Yeah, it'll change the spirit of the space as well. It'll feel more like a community. More people intend to sink roots down for longer.
5: I think that's the right way to go, definitely, for Singapore.
2: All right. So EC is still a prominent investment case, something worth looking into as, not only a home that you want to live in that has the condo trimmings, but also genuinely good leveraged investment. We've just discussed that. Next, we're going to turn to Loyang Valley, the en bloc sale. Now, why is this deal so significant? I'm trying to pull up the numbers. 880 million.
5: That's right. I think the whole idea is that this can be a first sign that en bloc activities are picking up because there were 7 developers, right, that were bidding for the land or interested in the land, as opposed to their previous attempt at en bloc, which from what I read, right, was zero. Yeah, so there was a lot more attention to this. So it's also a sign that developers are very bullish on the current property situation in Singapore.
2: All right. This was the third attempt over 8 years. From what you're seeing, what changed this time? Timing? So more developers were hungry?
5: I would say that developers are hungrier because the recent new launch have all done well. Most of them have done well. And also, right, there was an MRT site that was more or less confirmed in that area. So it's a 3 minutes walk to the MRT.
2: Oh, that changes things.
5: Yeah, man. So instead of outskirts, it becomes easy connectivity plot of land.
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1: Welcome to The Big Story. I'm Hung Bin Jong. Motorists are finally getting some relief at the pumps. Major fuel retailers have cut petrol prices in recent days, bringing the price of 95-octane petrol down to $3.42 per liter across the board. The move comes as global oil prices retreat sharply, with Brent crude falling nearly 20% from its recent highs, following signs that tensions between the U.S. and Iran may be easing. But while drivers may be paying less to fill up their tanks, fuel prices remain well above levels seen before the Middle East conflict disrupted global energy markets. At the same time, households are still being warned that electricity bills could face further upside pressure. So is this the start of a broader easing in costs, or simply a temporary reprieve? And what does the latest drop in petrol prices tell us about where inflation, energy costs, and the cost of living are headed next? Joining us today to share more is Terence Fan, Assistant Professor of Strategic Management and Entrepreneurship at Singapore Management University. Hi, Professor. Welcome to the show.
2: Hi, thank you for inviting me.
1: Thank you so much for joining us. Well, Professor, the 95-octane petrol now costs $3.42 a liter across Caltex, Esso, Shell, Sinopec, and SPC after major operators cut prices by 4 cents. So are motorists finally seeing some relief at petrol stations? How significant is this latest drop in prices?
2: That's a good point that you pointed out. And it's very important you highlight the two decimal places here, because the actual change in reduction actually takes place in the last decimal place for many of these prices. And if you compare the drop to the price before the drop, or even after the drop, we are talking about maybe one plus a little bit percent. Mm-hmm. So it's respite, definitely. I don't think motorists will complain about the drop, but the drop is really a small amount in terms of the significant increase that we've seen over the past, you know, however many months, you know, it's been now. So yes, it's a respite, but I don't think it's so meaningful that it's going to change a behavior and make people feel like they were before, you know, this whole Iran thing started. So yes, it's a respite, but it's not going to really meaningfully translate to much. And I think people are hoping to have an even bigger respite once the strait is opened.
1: Right. Well, you mentioned there that it's not that meaningful. So are we nowhere close to pre-conflict fuel prices? Are motorists still paying a substantial premium at the moment?
2: Yes, it's actually the case. And if you look at the crude oil prices, it's, you know, the prices have been more volatile. So whenever we hear that, you know, a deal is going to be signed, then immediately there's a bigger drop. But when it comes to the refined products that people get at the petrol stations, A, there's a bit of a lag, and B, because the cost is not just about the crude prices, you know, there are other processing and delivery costs as well. So you see the changes are actually more muted. And some of other people have pointed out that, you know, some of the petrol stations are not operated by completely vertically integrated companies. So they may also have to source their raw materials and so on from other places. And even for the vertically integrated companies, they also charge, or they should charge, at least market prices. So there's a lag in how the drop in the crude oil prices translates to the actual prices people get at the petrol stations. And as a result, we're not seeing that big of a drop. And in fact, because, you know, deals were supposed to be signed and they're still not signed, you know, this was like a couple of weeks ago, and then now they're still not signed. So I think that, you know, we're kind of in between sort of optimism that, okay, things are going to be open up and so on, and sort of like, hey, we're not really there yet. You know, right. So I think the way we're going to see a little bit of whipsawing or flip-flopping, you know, as we go along.
1: Okay. I mean, you talked about how, you know, even Brent crude prices are volatile at the moment. So what would really need to happen for petrol prices to kind of return to where they were before the conflict escalated?
2: Well, because the Strait, as we all know, the Strait of Hormuz is a very important strait. It accounts for about one fifth of the world's crude oil movement. So until it actually opens up meaningfully, we're probably not going to go anywhere near where things were before. Now, we've been very lucky that even though prices have gone up, they haven't gone up to kind of stratospheric levels. For example, crude oil prices have not gone beyond 150 or 180. It's been a hundred, low hundreds. So if you think about the prices we've experienced in the past, the last time probably we're like in the early or mid 2000s, if you account for inflation, it's actually a little bit not as bad as things were back then. But of course, we are impacting more people. And somehow we are using energy in a way that has become more essential in many different parts of our lives. It's not just us taking transport. It's us using our computers, asking our AI friends to do some work for us. All of that actually takes energy. So, there's a lot more invisible things that kind of seep into our lives. And that's why we kind of feel like, hey, everything is going up. And, so I think that may be a reason why the impact seemed a little bit more, all-encompassing than before.
1: Definitely. I mean, as you mentioned, this also comes as Brent crude has fallen nearly 20% in 2 weeks following signs of easing tensions between the US and Iran. But how quickly then do global oil price movements usually filter through to Singapore petrol prices?
2: That's a good question. It depends on all variables. And some people have pointed out that at the retail level, prices tend to go up a little bit faster whenever things are like, hey, when the supply, may be impacted. But the prices tend to come down a little bit more slowly, even when things get started. And I think there's a little bit of a conservatism among the retail business. And then they want to be sure because when they sell you a unit of petrol products, they want to make sure that they're able to source that unit of products in the near future at the same or lower prices. Otherwise, they will be like, hey, I should be charging you more. So I think there's a little bit of conservatism there built in. And so that's why we're seeing some, stickier movements when it comes to the retail prices coming down. But hopefully, we will get another announcement or not from the important players in this conflict. And then, that may get us into a little bit of an optimism, a spin, and hopefully that will drive prices down a little bit more.
1: Hopefully, right? Well, then, how vulnerable are current oil prices to another flare-up in the region, though?
2: That's a very good point because so far it's not clear if either the US or Iran is keen on, doing another rounds of these major attacks. But there may be some small kind of token action. It's like, hey, I really mean it. You really have to sign. And so there may be some smaller conflicts. And it's also not clear whether the Lebanon part of this conflict is going to be completely under control. It seems like, some other actors are more interested in, going about in certain ways. But I think all parties are kind of at a position where A, Iran doesn't feel like the urge of doing anything quick. And the US isn't, in any hurry to, pound Iran any more. So then I think realistically, we're probably going to see this situation last a little bit longer still. But in the meantime, we're probably also going to see both sides, or at least one side, advocate that, that a deal is imminent because simply, politically, it just, there is some more motivation for at least one party to at least voice out these things. And hopefully these announcements, whether substantiated or not, will it be enough to at least temporarily push the crude oil prices down and therefore putting a lid on increases on the retail prices of these petroleum products?
1: Definitely. Well, if tensions continue to cool here, how much further room is there for petrol prices to fall? I mean, what oil price range would be needed for or before Singapore motorists see noticeably cheaper fuel?
2: I think the question is we really need to get the strait open more meaningfully. In the last I think maybe 2 weeks ago, a week or two ago, there were some movements going. So there suddenly there were, a little bit, a few more oil tankers and ships coming through, being let through the straits, as there was in the last round, the latest round of optimism in terms of how the deals are going to be signed. But that sort of quickly slowed back to a trickle. So I don't think that's gonna change. And because we have sort of been in this position and drawing down a lot of the inventory, pre-existing inventory until now. So I think some analysts are saying we are getting closer and closer to a point, maybe towards the third quarter of this year at some point where the inventory in many certain parts of the world, at least, will be so low that if the situation is still not completely or significantly resolved, we may see a gradually or significantly elevated price increases at that point, because it's just that, at some point, there's a limited amount of quantity, and at some point, there's just not enough to go around. And maybe later this year, this could happen. But until now, I think the world has managed very well. And the periodic announcements of deals being imminent also helped curb price increases.
1: Well, then, if the current trend hold, where might fuel prices be by the end of the third quarter?
2: That's a very good question.
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Start your day with the stories, conversations, and voices that matter on Let's Talk Singapore with Neil Humphreys and Audrey Seek. From what's trending to the issues shaping our lives, with your voice as part of the conversation. Then take a breather with Live Well with Michelle. 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

0: too high.
1: Here we go.
0: All right. Well, we hope we didn't put you to sleep because the lion sleeps tonight.
1: It does indeed. But we're wide awake and ready for Talk of the Town.
0: Yes, that's right. So when people think of Singapore, we often think of the skyscrapers, the shopping malls, one of the busiest ports in the world. But increasingly, we're also known for something else. Otters swimming through our waterways, hornbills nesting in our neighborhoods, and monitor lizards. I'm scared of those crossing the park connectors. So we want to know, can a modern city continue to grow while staying connected to nature?
1: And related to that, the Mandai Wildlife Reserve has just completed its transformation into Singapore's wildlife and nature destination. It's been a huge hit, by the way, throughout the school holidays, but that really completed a major milestone for the Mandai folks, because they started off with the Mandai Wildlife Bridge, moved on to Bird Paradise, the Mandai Boardwalk, which I've used, I think is terrific. So the big question today is, how does a small island like Singapore maintain that balance between conservation and development?
0: And joining us to talk all about this is Dr. Cheng Wen Hao, Deputy CEO of Life Sciences and Chief Life Sciences Officer at Mandai Wildlife Group, to speak with us about the importance of wildlife conservation in Singapore. Good morning, Dr. Cheng.
2: Thank you for having me.
1: Now, congratulations first on White Rainforest Wild Adventure. I know it's been a huge success. Tell us about the opening first and how it went.
2: It went really well, and it's taken us 10 years, this whole Mandai rejuvenation project. So you were talking about where we are now as a destination. It started more than 50 years ago when we had Jurong Bird Park, in fact, Singapore's very first wildlife park, and then Singapore Zoo, and then Night Safari, River Wonders, and now we have 5 wildlife parks all together. And what we want to do is creating all of these wildlife attractions is to make a highly urbanized nation state like Singapore, that to make nature and wildlife accessible to as many people as possible, which is very, very important if you want people to care for wildlife, to do something for them, for conservation. Having access and having positive experience with wildlife, we think that is very, very important, and that is what the wildlife destination is all about.
0: So when people hear the word conservation, many immediately think of maybe endangered species or remote jungles halfway around the world, but conservation is often much closer to home than we realize. So why should the average Singaporean care about conservation, and what does it actually mean for us here in Singapore?
2: Great point. And you talk about, in fact, many of the wildlife, even within our city-states, they are threatened. And many of the examples that you mentioned as you started, all these wildlife examples, wildlife encounters in Singapore, it's a shining example of how, you know, highly urbanized country like Singapore, that we can still have such close accessibility to all this wildlife. And it just shows that, you know, how we've done really well as a country develops, not only financially, socially, but from a biodiversity conservation point of view, that we've been over the last 30 years have seen species that has gone extinct, disappeared from the country for so many years. First, it was the Oriental Pied Hornbill, and then the otters. And the reason that they came back because is that, you know, as a country, we have cleaned up the environment, the habitats that used to be not there, that they couldn't find a livelihood here, that they say that, hey, you know, the waterway is all cleared up now, and the Oriental Pied Hornbill, that they have lost the place for them to nest, and there's enough nesting trees, old trees there, tree holes there for them to come back. So when that happens, very importantly, it's not just that the environment has been cleaned up. Another very important component is that the Singaporeans, we are now ready for them to come back. And within Southeast Asia, where there are so many people, such a high number of populations, and cheek by jowl with so many threatened species, one of the pressure on the wildlife that they're not doing well is, in fact, either direct or indirect human persecution, poaching of the animals.
1: And that's the question I want to come back and talk to you about. Can Singapore get that balance right between development and conservation? Dr. Cheng, we have the Singapore Zoo. It's been there many, many years. Now you have the Rainforest Wild Adventure and all your eco exhibitions, all under one roof, essentially, at mm-hmm. Mandai. When people visit a zoo or a wildlife park, they focus on the animals they see. And I'll, full disclosure, I went through a period where I was quite anti-zoo. I'm not anymore, because I believe that they're often the first tactile experience that particularly young people get with
2: yep.
1: zoos.
2: Great.
1: And that's when they fall in love with wildlife. They haven't seen these animals
2: correct.
1: Before. In 2026, in your view, what role does a zoo play?
2: Great question, Neil. I think in the modern world nowadays, more people live in cities than ever before. So at the end of the day, we will only want to cherish and conserve something if we like them, if we love them, if we have a positive experience with them. So as Neil very, you know, aptly put it, if you've grown up all your life, you've never had any positive interaction with wildlife, and then someone told you that, you know, we're losing a large number of them, we need to conserve them, preserve them, you'll be, why do I want to do that? So what modern ethical accredited zoos are doing, like Mandai, when I say that, it means that zoos that hold a very, very high ethical standard that provide great welfare for the animals in our care. And on top of that, we contribute and in fact have high impact on preserving wildlife in the wild. Then what we do, modern zoos like us do, is to provide this positive experience to visitors that otherwise would not have any close contact with wildlife. And quite often people who would criticize against us would say that, well, there are good books, there are great documentary. It's different. What we actually provide is this deep appreciation that, you know, when we talk about wildlife, these are individual living animals, these are sentient beings, that you feel this emotional connection with them.
0: Yeah.
2: And actually, that's what we need to achieve. Not just understanding the concept at the intellectual level, but this emotional connection, this compassion, this sense that, you know, I need to care for and protect the animals, sentient
0: yeah.
2: being.
0: Oh, I will say that I think that we can agree that Singaporeans in general do love and appreciate animals. I was just at Mandai with my boys a couple of weeks ago, and it was packed. I know it's during school holidays, but we know that people are interested in going to see and get to know different animals. And beyond the zoo, you know, we love otters, we love hornbills, and the critically endangered hawksbill turtle that was spotted mm-hmm. at East Coast mm-hmm. Park, that was front page news. People really cared about that. But what are some of the conservation efforts happening behind the scenes at Mandai that most visitors may not realize are even taking place?
2: Okay, so one of the things that our vets do a lot is to the treatment, rehabilitation of many of the injured display wildlife that happens in our small country. So you'd expect that when we live so close to the animals, which is provide great experience, some of them will get the short end of it, like, you know, when they cross the road and they get run over, and then they lost their home when, you know, we start encroaching in their area. So when that happens, the animals, more than 1,000 a year, they will come to our vets. And the great news is that we will treat them. Some of them are more serious, some of them are less serious. The bulk of them actually get to be released back into the wild and have a second chance to have a go at it, and, you know, making their permanent home in our country. So that's one of the things that we do, rescue, treatment and rehabilitation. The other thing that we do, and that is the impact then goes beyond just Singapore, is that some of the species that we keep and breed under our care, and then when the numbers are doing well, we actually repatriate them back to the country of the origin. So we've sent quite a few species, Negros bleeding heart, back to the country of the Philippines so that they can continue breeding them. And when the time is right, when their native habitat is well protected, they can be released back into the wild. We have this Roti Island snake-necked turtle from a small island in Indonesia. It's actually gone extinct in the wild, and we work together with other zoos. We continue to breed them and then send them back to this little island and can be released back into the wild. So these are some of the things that we do.
1: Tech Chong asks, good morning, Neil and Audrey. It is good to have all our nature attractions and combining them into one place at Mandai. But how do you keep all the animals within the boundaries of the park? And two, how do you prevent harm coming to animals? It's a good question.
2: It is a good question. What we're trying to do is that we're trying to create this illusion of nature. But so what we are doing is we are a wildlife attraction, and that is the trick that we've learned. And some of the older listeners may recall that Singapore Zoo's tagline used to be called the open zoo.
1: Yes.
2: Meaning that when you go there, it appears to be without barrier. The animals appear to be free to roam around. But actually, there are barriers. We've just designed them such that, you know, for the safety of the animals themselves, as well as for the safety of our visitors, that the animals have certain confined area where they can interact with compatible species, and then predators, the animals that eat other animals, are kept separate from the herbivores and whatnot. So we apply that technique so that, you know, to ensure the animals are safe. And of course, our vets, our keepers are there to provide all the daily care for the animals. So the visitors, especially for the newer parks, the Rainforest Wild Adventure, we bring that concept of the wilderness of the experience, like you're going to a national park, even further. So for those newer parks, visitors will have to be more patient, more like an explorer, as if you go into a national park, and not as much like a Singapore Zoo, where you're likely to see the animals very quickly. Mm. You need to be a little bit more patient and say, where are the animals? And they may be behind the trees. The exhibits there are much bigger. The habitat there are much bigger for the animals. They have more the chance of a roam. And that is the whole point. What we want the visitors to, you know, do a bit of more of a trekking, go off the beaten track.
1: Good.
2: And be patient and watch out for the animals. And that wildlife experience, we think that is much more rewarding.
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Start your day with the stories, conversations, and voices that matter on Let's Talk Singapore with Neil Humphreys and Audrey Seek. 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Then take a breather with Live Well with Michelle. 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Through the afternoon, go deeper with Reset with Lynn Lee. 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
1: Welcome to The Agenda. I'm Hung Bin Jong. Hiking is becoming an increasingly popular way for seniors to stay active, social, and connected to nature. From neighborhood parks to more challenging nature trails, many older adults are embracing the outdoors as part of a healthier lifestyle. But while hiking offers a range of health benefits, experts say there are risks that shouldn't be overlooked. In particular, the descent may pose a greater challenge than the climb itself, placing significant stress on the knees, ankles, and muscles responsible for balance and stability. So should seniors be encouraged to hit the trails? And are there circumstances where hiking may do more harm than good? Well, joining us right here today to share more is Dr. Zachary Chua, who's a consultant orthopedic surgeon from ACME Orthopedics. Hi, Dr. Chua. Welcome to the show.
2: Hello. Thank you for having me.
1: Thank you so much for joining us. Well, Dr. Chua, I just want to start off by asking you, why do you think more seniors are taking up hiking as a way to keep active?
2: I think we really saw the first big wave or explosion of hiking during COVID in the lockdown period where none of us could travel.
1: Right.
2: Hiking around Singapore was probably the only way to enjoy the outdoors. It was also a time where people used it to kind of be able to gather safely without being in each other's homes. And that's where I feel it's taken root and it's just grown from strength since then.
1: Right. I mean, it's good news to keep active, right? Especially for our seniors here. So how is hiking beneficial for our seniors? What other benefits does it bring aside from keeping their bodies fit and active?
2: Oh, there are a lot of benefits of hiking. Firstly, we talk about the cardiovascular benefit, just getting your heart rate up to that zone where you have, it's still able to have light conversation, but not where you're panting hard. Mm-hmm. And it's definitely a lot better than, say, just doing a normal stroll around the park. And there are also benefits in terms of hiking challenges your body to navigate terrain. So you activate certain parts of your lower limb muscles, such as your quads or your lower buttock muscles a bit more. That's also beneficial to seniors to combat sarcopenia as they get older and that muscle wasting sets in. The other aspect of hiking is, of course, the social aspect where you are enjoying the fresh air, nature, just the birds and, you know, the trees all around you and having that time where you hike with company. Although I do know some people are solo hikers, what I do notice when you're on the trails, say like the Bukit Timah Trail, a lot of the hiking is done in a social manner.
1: Definitely. I mean, it's a one big community, right? But is there a maximum age limit at which hiking becomes too risky for our seniors?
2: It's not so much the chronological age. I always tell my patients age is but a number. It's more of your own personal physical fitness.
1: Okay.
2: There's been a big paradigm shift. I think we have gone, our median lifespan is increasing, as you know. In Singapore, we are starting to hit medium lifespans, median lifespans of 83 to 84 years. And rather than go by just a number, I would ask the person to assess their own personal fitness. You have 60-year-olds that probably hike faster and are fitter than even I am. And really, it's just tailoring it to what your baseline that you have been doing. If you are generally an active person, you've already been brisk walking 5 times a day, 5 times a week, 5 kilometers each time, you shouldn't say, I can't hike anymore, I'm 80, but rather go by your personal fitness. And again,

0: I said, because of that paradigm shift of healthy aging,
1: mm-hmm.
0: even the nature of patients that I see in clinic are also changing. Patients are more open to having surgery to regain their fitness rather than call it a day and say, oh, I'm 75, you know, I'll just sit at home and wait for my time to pass. So it's encouraging that we are seeing that change in mentality, although I do hope it will continue to grow as our population ages.
1: Right. You mentioned about the fitness age there. So when people kind of monitor their fitness age and how well fit they are, how do they tell when maybe they're not suitable for hiking trails?
0: Firstly, they have to make sure that they're not suffering from any major heart or lung disease.
1: Mm-hmm.
0: Generally, if you have a major heart or lung disease that is risky to have exertion to your heart or risky in terms of your very poor oxygenation, those are people with a background of chronic health problems, say like blood vessel that's clotted in the heart, heart failure, or some kind of obstructive lung disease. Those are the ones that probably have to take extra care.
1: Mm-hmm.
0: The rest, by and large, I always say that a good guide is that you're still able to carry on a like conversation and you're not huffing and puffing away. That's just a very easy guide to follow, that you're not overexerting yourself. Okay. And another very important thing with seniors, I think hiking around Singapore is generally very safe because we don't have issues of elevation. If you are doing hikes overseas, then especially for the senior person, having preparation, knowing the climate, knowing the altitude is very important. Otherwise, tragic things happen, like the recent person who passed away while hiking Bhutan, and that person wasn't very senior. In fact, it was a middle-aged person.
1: Right. Now, I believe for seniors who are already hiking or are keen on doing it, research suggests that going downhill can, you know, place significantly more stress on the body compared to going uphill, right? So what are the risks of going downhill for seniors?
0: You are exactly right. If I can describe it, it's very hard to put into words, but essentially when you're going uphill,
1: mm-hmm.
0: you're legs are doing something called a concentric contraction. With each step that you take uphill, that when you push up, your muscles are contracting at the same time it is shortening. Whereas when you're going downhill, it is the opposite. It is eccentric contraction, where your muscles are contracting while they're lengthening. And it's that process of eccentric contraction that actually places a lot of stress on your certain parts of your knee, such as your patellofemoral joint, which is your kneecap joint. If you are an older person with already pre-existing kneecap or knee problems, that eccentric contraction going downhill can really cause quite a bit of discomfort, quite a bit of additional wear to your pre-existing cartilage problems, and actually lead to knee pain and swelling. A good way to mitigate that actually is to have the use of hiking poles.
1: Okay.
0: And make sure the poles are adjusted to the right height depending on each individual. And that transfers a good 20% of your weight away from your knees and onto the poles instead.
1: Okay. Well, I also want to bring up one point, because my mother used to hike a lot, and she used to say that going downhill is bad for her knees. So what she would do is to walk the descent backwards. Is that a solution or is that a myth?
0: That is a solution.
1: Okay.
0: In fact, when trails are very steep, going backwards offers a person a little bit more stability. It's actually recommended when trails are very steep.
1: Okay.
0: Because the chance of, if you imagine in a very steep trail, if you fall going backwards, you fall forwards onto ground. But whereas if you were going down a very steep descent forwards, if you were to fall forwards, that would be quite disastrous in that sense.
1: Right.
0: However, it's not really a practical solution if the hike is a long period of descent. Maybe in the terms of your mother, she could seek some form of medical attention, whether there could be some form of, say, supplementation, some form of physiotherapy, or even joint injections that could improve the condition of her knees. Then she could enjoy her hiking all over again.
1: I see. Very interesting. Well, then what are some of the most common hiking injuries among seniors?
0: Knee injuries.
1: Mm-hmm.
0: So basically some of them are overuse. It's a flare-up of their pre-existing wear and tear. Sometimes when the trails are slippery, then you get that rotational and also compression force that comes through your knee that causes meniscus tears. Mm-hmm. Other very common injuries that I do see are when, again, hiking trails that are more steep with more uneven ground lead to ankle sprains. And these kind of injuries are kind of, they do accumulate over time, and a lot of seniors either brush them aside until they become worse, or they give up hiking altogether, which is quite sad because most of them can be treated somewhat, depending again on the person's age and lifestyle, with or without surgery.
1: Okay. Well, then can too much hiking cause more harm than good? Where do we draw the line between living an active lifestyle and endangering our health?
0: Again, everything in life, when there's too much, can cause harm.
1: Mm-hmm.
0: I would say in terms of the hikes are either too long or too often that you're starting to get joint swelling or joint pain that doesn't resolve after a day or so, that's probably a good sign to cut back, either in terms of trail time or cut back in terms of the intensity. Maybe pick trails that are less strenuous. A lot of trails overseas now are marked and also classified in terms of how strenuous the hike can be. And again, if it's a repetitive thing, you're getting it every time you hit the trail, although you only do it once a week, then maybe it's time to seek a bit of medical attention.
1: Okay, well, speaking of medical attentions here, are there any certain warning signs senior hikers should watch out for during their hikes that kind of indicate that they should either slow down or even call for assistance?
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my soul. Your love to me is like the finest of gold. Let's spend some time just for two. I know exactly what I want to do. You and me, laid up next to a tree, in a place that seems oh so heavenly. Talking, laughing, playing. What's your favorite game, baby? 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
1: These are your news headlines. I'm Joshua Vong. Singapore's economic roadmap for the future could include relooking its taxation framework to help startups attract foreign talent. The Skills Future Job Seeker Support Scheme could also be expanded. These were among 32 recommendations in the full Economic Strategy Review final report released today, following an initial presentation in May. In the report, the ESR says Singapore must sharpen its value proposition, while its firms and workers must become more adaptable. The country must also build resilience alongside efficiency. The Ministry of Digital Development and Information says the government will study the recommendations and work with partners to translate them into action. Meanwhile, a new statutory board merging Skills Future Singapore and Workforce Singapore will be set up on July 1st. The Skills and Workforce Development Agency will have its inaugural board serving a two-year term until June of 2028. It will be chaired by Lim Sim Seng, Deputy Chairman of SIA Engineering, with leaders from the public and private sectors represented on the 11-member board. The Manpower Ministry says the new agency aims to better integrate skills development and workforce transformation and stay closely aligned with the needs of workers and employers. Singapore and its surrounding Southeast Asia region will face a high risk of severe haze in the second half of this year due to the return of El Niño. The Singapore Institute of International Affairs has issued a red alert in its annual Haze Outlook report. It says the El Niño weather phenomenon could create a longer and stronger dry season, while fire readiness could be compromised by economic uncertainty and budget pressures. Scientists have already predicted that a super El Niño is on the cards, putting 2026 and next year on track for exceptionally sizzling years. Meanwhile, Vietnam is bracing for a severe heat wave, with temperatures expected to top 40 degrees Celsius in parts of the country this week. Forecasters say the hottest conditions will be in the north and central regions, including Hanoi. Officials are warning of a higher risk of fires and heat-related illnesses, with more extreme heat expected through July. Forecasters say there is unlikely to be much relief before September, with the heat expected to ease first in the north before central areas. And finally, the highly contagious H5 bird flu strain has been detected in a second Australian state. After two cases were confirmed in migratory birds in Western Australia, a third infection has now been found hundreds of kilometres away in South Australia. Authorities say there is no evidence of mass mortalities, nor proof of infection in poultry or in the country's agricultural production system. The risk to human health also remains low. However, scientists are concerned, as almost half of Australia's wild bird species are found nowhere else.
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0: Weather.
2: And it seems like we have thundery showers once again today, mainly over northern, eastern, and western Singapore in the afternoon. But if it comes in the morning, let us know at 8855-0893. 25 degree lows and 33 degree highs for this Thursday.
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0: Traffic.
4: Good morning. Here is your Thursday morning traffic. There's been an accident on Yio Chu Kang Road towards Ang Mo Kio Street 66 after Cactus Road. What a great name for a road. Avoid Lane 3 and stay right here. Let's Talk Singapore is coming up.
0: If you see anything on the roads that we might have missed, send us a WhatsApp message at 8855-0893, but only when you're safely parked. Wake up to the stories shaping Singapore and have your say. From the headlines to what's trending, Let's Talk Singapore brings you the conversations that matter with your voice part of the story. 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
2: Dashing, you say? Go on.
4: That's enough. Good morning to Audrey. Raushan is here. Dan is here. The team is all here. But more importantly, are you here? Who's with us this morning? WhatsApp 88550893. I have an announcement to make. I want to live on Cactus Road.
2: Oh, okay.
4: I had never heard of Cactus Road until 30 seconds ago when I read it.
2: Where is it?
4: So you didn't know either. It's in Yio Chu Kang area, so it's not that far from me, actually.
2: It is very close to you.
4: It is very close to me. Why did I not know about Cactus Road? It is across the road from the Real Madrid Foundation Football School of Yio Chu Kang. It's also near...
2: On board at Sengkang West?
4: This area is a bit atas, this area, I think. Yeah. It's got all the... There's a few landed properties in this Salita.
2: You can do it, Neil. Best-selling author.
4: Cactus Road. Can you imagine the shootout at Cactus Road?
2: Do you know, it would be funny if you moved to Cactus Road when there is a Neil Road and everyone thinks that they named that road after you. I say you live in the heart of Chinatown. You move to Neil Road.
4: They did name it after me. I just don't like to show off about it. But listeners keep bringing it up, so I have no choice. It's always nice to learn new things about Singapore.
2: That is
4: true. I'm very disappointed I didn't know the name Cactus Road. Does anybody live on Cactus Road? There's a Cactus Road playground. I want to take my kid to Cactus Road playground.
2: You can. I mean, I don't know if Abby Rose at 18 years old wants to go to the playground, but hey, you can try.
4: Abby Rose, let's go. Cactus Road Playground. Why? It's just got a cool name. Does anybody live on it or near it or know it? 88550893. Best road ever.
2: Yeah, there are some interesting interestingly named roads. Capo Road is one of my favorites, and it's near River Valley, so maybe I should move there.
4: I love a bit of Capo Road. But speaking of Capo, anyone nosy about the World Cup? Because it's that time, ladies and gentlemen.
2: It's so early in the game, already a goal.
4: It's very early in the game between the blockbuster, the blue of Scotland against the yellow samba of Brazil. Who do you think scored, Audrey?
2: I think Brazil scored. And I know because we are airing the World Cup right here in the studio.
4: Legally. Yes, Jose Vinicius Jr., Real Madrid superstar, has put Brazil into the lead after 7 minutes. Poor Scotland.
2: There's still time, eh? No, that's not Scottish at all. What was that accent that I just did?
4: I don't know where you get your accents from, to be honest. I just smile along politely. But Brazil is 1-0 up. There is more time for Brazil to score more, I would argue. How do you feel about that, Audrey?
2: I mean, I think yesterday we did give our predictions, and it seems like it's going to be a runaway for Brazil. I think we said 3-0. 4-1, did we? I can't remember. But seems to be heavily skewed toward Brazil.
4: Well, let's have an impromptu watch party with our listeners. I know they're watching this game right now.
2: Yeah, David already chiming in.
4: So WhatsApp us 88550893. Are you watching the game? Where are you watching the game? Who are you watching it with? And what do you make of it? We'll have an impromptu watch party throughout the two big games this morning. So you have Scotland and Brazil, currently 1-0 to Brazil at the Hard Rock Stadium. And the other game is Morocco and Haiti, and that's currently 0-0 at the Mercedes-Benz Stadium. Ooh. There is nothing they can't sponsor in the US, is there?
2: Yeah, I know, the Hard Rock Stadium. Where is that? Do you know?
4: Oh, I should know that. Raushan will desperately look for us. Yeah. As he's doing that, I'll give you the overnight scores. Bosnia and Herzegovina 3, Qatar 1.
2: Miami.
4: And Switzerland 2. And Canada won.
2: Oh,
4: sad for Canada.
2: And they had a 6-0, didn't they?
4: They did, yes. But they never were really in this game. Switzerland were 2-0 up. They got a late consolation to make it 2-1. So they lose home advantage for the last 32. Switzerland take the top spot in their group. But Canada still goes through, I believe. It's over. Are they out?
5: No, they're in.
4: They're still in, right? Yeah. Oh, I see. They lose home advantage for the last 32, so they won't be playing any more of their games in Canada.
2: In Canada.
4: Yes,
2: okay,
4: that's
2: all right.
4: What it is.
2: Well, thank you for updating us on the world, all things World Cup, because we all know it's not going to be me who's doing it.
4: I think you're doing a fabulous job. What are you talking about? So, latest score is Brazil 1, Scotland 0. Who's joining us this morning?
2: Let's see. Yes, of course, Aloysius chiming in, wishing all of us to have a good morning. David also telling us the latest score on the World Cup. And Patrick, good morning. Always great to have our usuals with us.
4: And does anybody live on or near Cactus Road, or better yet, what are your favourite road names in Singapore?
2: Yeah.
4: I want to know. 88550893, your favourite road names in Singapore. I like the ones, not for the reasons you think. I'm not a big fan of colonialism, you might have guessed.
2: Yes.
4: And there's still a lot of Angmoh names in Singapore that I would like to see renamed, personal choice. But I do like it when they're mispronounced.
2: Oh, yeah. Oh, yeah.
4: Canberra is one of my favourites. Canberra.
2: Yeah.
4: Canberra. That's one of my favourites because there's a lot of Wellingtons and Canberras, the colonial names of New Zealand,
2: yes,
4: and Australia, around the naval bases of Sembawang and elsewhere. I love those names.
2: There are also a lot of French names, Clemenceau.
4: Yeah.
2: I have heard some amazing Clementieu.
4: Yeah.
2: I love it so much.
4: Yeah, Clementieu is a good one.
2: Yeah.
4: And you have to go with it, don't you? Yeah. Otherwise, you don't go where you're trying to get to.
2: No, there was once that I got into a cab. I said Clemenceau, and he was like, see me? Like, he got mad. I was like, oh, Clementieu. He goes, oh, Clementieu. What you never say?
4: Oh, that's brilliant. It's really said Clementieu. Yeah. Oh, Clemenceau. Yeah, Clementieu. That's fabulous.
2: Yes, there's also a sandwich road found in the Salita Hills, Yio Chu Kang area. Great for a lunchtime picnic, sandwich road.
4: Hang on one second. I love doing this show. Right here on Let's Talk Singapore,
2: what?
4: We have more breaking World Cup news. And it's an upset. It's an upset, I would argue, at the Mercedes-Benz Stadium. Where's the Mercedes-Benz Stadium? We will find out.
2: Let's see.
4: To this. Morocco 0, Haiti 1. Nobody saw this coming. Morocco 0, Haiti 1. Morocco are considered to be relatively dark horses-ish. Mm. This is at the Atlanta Stadium. Morocco 0, Haiti 1. Lenny Joseph after 10 minutes. This is why I love the World Cup, because this is the final day of the group games, right? Day by day. So they're played simultaneously. And it's do or die for the teams now. So we've got two games going simultaneously in this group, Morocco and Haiti, Scotland and Brazil. And then later on, we'll have more games kicking off later on. So it's going to be non-stop goals all morning. Who's watching them? Let's have a World Cup watch party live on Money FM, 88550893. What do you think of all the World Cup scores? We've got plenty of news coming up today, including page one today. Listen to this. Economic Review wraps up with call for Singapore to adapt faster to an AI-driven world.
2: I know that made you smile because you love AI stories on the front page of the Straits Times.
4: I'll have to tell you that AI story about me later, right? The one that I sent the group.
2: You should.
4: Oh, my word. Plenty coming up right here, folks, on Let's Talk Singapore.
0: Traffic.
2: All right, let's take a quick look out on the roads for you. It's pretty early, but already an accident a couple of hours ago on Yio Chu Kang Road towards Ang Mo Kio Street 66 after Cactus Road. So avoid lane 3. And if you're in Cactus Road, let us know because Neil loves the name. Drive safely.
0: If you see anything on the roads that we might have missed, send us a WhatsApp message at 88550893. But only when you're safely parked. The news, the conversations, and your voice on air. 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
4: Welcome back to Let's Talk Singapore. And this segment is dedicated to the folks of Clementieu, because that is now my favourite road name in Singapore.
2: I'm glad to shine a light on Clemenceau.
4: Yeah, I've always said Clemenceau,
2: yeah,
4: which is the French name for it. I've never thought of it like that. Yeah, of course, it must be Clemenceau. I love it. Well, if you're driving your cars in Clemenceau Avenue,
2: yes,
4: it will cost you slightly less at the petrol pump. We
2: slightly
4: have some good
2: less
4: news.
2: Yes, that's right, because petrol prices are finally headed down. It's a relief at the pump, but is this really a sign that the worst of the cost pressures are over? Because motorists are paying less today as global oil prices fall sharply on easing geopolitical tensions. But as we know, it can change at any time.
4: Yes, there's no real resolution to the US and Iran war yet. The Strait of Hormuz remains a point of contention. So on the big story, Hong Bin-jeong spoke to Terence Fun, the Assistant Professor of Strategic Management and Entrepreneurship at the Singapore Management University, to find out more about prices at the pump.
0: 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When the headlines move fast, we slow them down. 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
5: Welcome to The Big Story. I'm Hong Bin-jeong. Motorists are finally getting some relief at the pumps. Major fuel retailers have cut petrol prices in recent days, bringing the price of 95-octane petrol down to $3.42 per litre across the board. The move comes as global oil prices retreat sharply, with Brent crude falling nearly 20% from its recent highs, following signs that tensions between the U.S. and Iran may be easing. But while drivers may be paying less to fill up their tanks, fuel prices remain well above levels seen before the Middle East conflict disrupted global energy markets. At the same time, households are still being warned that electricity bills could face further upside pressure. So is this the start of a broader easing in costs, or simply a temporary reprieve? And what does the latest drop in petrol prices tell us about where inflation, energy costs, and the cost of living are headed next? Joining us today to share more is Terence Fun, Assistant Professor of Strategic Management and Entrepreneurship at Singapore Management University. Hi, Professor. Welcome to the show.
6: Hi. Thank you for inviting me.
5: Thank you so much for joining us. Well, Professor, the 95-octane petrol now costs $3.42 a litre across Caltex, Esso, Shell, Sinopec, and SPC after major operators cut prices by 4 cents. So are motorists finally seeing some relief at petrol stations? How significant is this latest drop in prices?
6: That's a good point that you pointed out. And it's very important you highlight the two decimal places here, because the actual change in reduction actually takes place in the last decimal place for many of these prices. And if you compare the drop to the price before the drop, or even after the drop, we are talking about maybe 1+ a little bit percent.
5: Mm-hmm.
6: So it's respite, definitely. I don't think motorists will complain about the drop, but the drop is really a small amount in terms of the significant increase that we've seen over the past, you know, however many months, you know, it's been now. So yes, it's a respite, but I don't think it's so meaningful that it's going to change the behavior and make people feel like they were before, you know, this whole Iran thing started. So yes, it's a respite, but it's not going to really meaningfully translate to much. And I think people are hoping to have an even bigger respite once the strait is opened.
5: Right. Well, you mentioned there that it's not that meaningful. So are we nowhere close to pre-conflict fuel prices? Are motorists still paying a substantial premium at the moment?
6: Yes, it's actually the case. And if you look at the crude oil prices, it's, you know, the prices have been more volatile. So whenever we hear that, you know, a deal is going to be signed, then immediately there's a bigger drop. But when it comes to the refined products that people get at the petrol stations, A, there's a bit of a lag, and B, because the cost is not just about the crude prices, you know, there are other processing and delivery costs as well. So you see the changes are actually more muted. And some of other people have pointed out that, some of the petrol stations are not operated by completely vertically integrated companies. So they may also have to source their raw materials and so on from other places. And even for the vertically integrated companies, they also charge, or they should charge, at least market prices. So there's a lag in how the drop in the crude oil prices translates to the actual prices people get at the petrol stations. And as a result, we're not seeing that big of a drop. And in fact, because, deals were supposed to be signed and they're still not signed, that's like a couple of weeks ago, and then now they're still not signed. So I think that, we're kind of in between sort of optimism that, okay, things are going to be open up and so on, and sort of like, hey, we're not really there yet. So I
5: Right.
6: think that we're going to see a little bit of whipsawing or flip-flopping, as we go along.
5: Okay. I mean, you talked about how, even Brent crude prices are volatile at the moment. So what would really need to happen for petrol prices to kind of return to where they were before the conflict escalated?
6: Well, because the strait, as we all know, the Strait of Hormuz is a very important strait. It counts for about one fifth of the world's crude oil movement. So until it actually opens up meaningfully, we're probably not going to go anywhere near where things were before. Now, we've been very lucky that even though prices have gone up, they haven't gone up to kind of stratospheric levels. For example, crude oil prices have not gone beyond 150 or 180. It's been a hundred, low hundreds. So if you think about the prices we've experienced in the past, the last time probably we're like in the early or mid 2000s, if you account for inflation, it's actually a little bit not as bad as things were back then. But of course, we are impacting more people. And somehow we are using energy in a way that has become more essential in many different parts of our lives. It's not just us taking transport. It's us using our computers, asking our AI friends to do some work for us. All of that actually takes energy. So, there's a lot more invisible things that kind of seep into our lives. And that's why we kind of feel like, hey, everything is going up. And, so I think that might be a reason why the impact seemed a little bit more, all-encompassing than before.
5: Definitely. I mean, as you mentioned, this also comes as Brent crude has fallen nearly 20% in 2 weeks following signs of easing tensions between the US and Iran. But how quickly then do global oil price movements usually filter through to Singapore petrol prices?
6: That's a good question. It depends on all variables. And some people have pointed out that at the retail level, prices tend to go up a little bit faster whenever things are like, hey, when the supply, may be impacted. But the prices tend to come down a little bit more slowly, even when things get sudden. I think there's a little bit of a conservatism among the retail business, and then they want to be sure, because when they sell you a unit of petrol products, they want to make sure that they're able to source that unit of products in the near future at the same or lower prices. Otherwise, they will be like, hey, I should be charging you more. So I think there's a little bit of conservatism there built in. And so that's why we're seeing some, stickier movements when it comes to the retail prices coming down. But hopefully, we will get another announcement or not from the important players in this conflict. And then, that may get us into a little bit of an optimism, a spin, and hopefully that will drive prices down a little bit more.
5: Hopefully, right? Well, then, how vulnerable are current oil prices to another flare-up in the region, though?
6: That's a very good point, because so far it's not clear if either the US or Iran is keen on, doing another rounds of these major attacks. But there may be some small kind of token action. It's like, hey, I really mean it. You really have to sign. And so there may be some small conflicts. And it's also not clear whether the Lebanon part of this conflict is going to be completely under control. It seems like, some other actors are more interested in, going about in certain ways. But I think all parties are kind of at a position where A, Iran doesn't feel like the urge of doing anything quick, and the US isn't, in any hurry to, pound Iran any more. So then I think realistically, we're probably going to see this situation last a little bit longer still. But in the meantime, we're probably also going to see both sides, or at least one side, advocate that, that a deal is imminent, because simply, politically, it just, there's some more motivation for at least one party to at least voice out these things. And hopefully these announcements, whether substantiated or not, will it be enough to at least temporarily push the crude oil prices down, and therefore putting a lid on increases on the retail prices of these petroleum products?
5: Definitely. Well, if tensions continue to cool here, how much further room is there for petrol prices to fall? I mean, what oil price range would be needed for or before Singapore motorists see noticeably cheaper fuel?
6: I think the question is, we really need to get the strait open more meaningfully. In the last, I think maybe 2 weeks ago, a week or two ago, there were some movements going. So there suddenly there were, a little bit, a few more oil tankers and ships coming through, being let through the straits, as there was in the last round, the latest round of optimism in terms of how the deals are going to be signed. But that sort of quickly slowed back to a trickle. So I don't think that's gonna change. And because we have sort of been in this position and drawing down a lot of the inventory, pre-existing inventory until now. So I think some analysts are saying we are getting closer and closer to a point, maybe towards the third quarter of this year, at some point where the inventory in many certain parts of the world, at least, will be so low that if the situation is still not completely or significantly resolved, we may see a gradually or significantly elevated price increases at that point, because it's just that, at some point, there's a limited amount of quantity, and at some point, there's just not enough to go around. And maybe later this year, this could happen. But until now, I think the world has managed very well, and the periodic announcements of deals being imminent also helped with the help curb price increases.
5: Well, then, if the current trend hold, where might fuel prices be by the end of the third quarter?
6: That's a very good question.
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4: Welcome back to Let's Talk Singapore. Prepare yourself. There is a rant coming right now.
2: Can I just say, when is there not a rant coming?
4: No
2: on this
4: goal,
2: show?
4: no goal, no goal. Breaking news, there was a perfectly good goal scored by Brazil against Scotland by Vinicius Jr. It should have been goal number two. It was a perfect goal. David alerted us to it on our feed. They called it back to VAR, and Jack Hendry, the Scottish defender, who basically was just doing river dance with himself, doing an Irish jig with himself, kicks his own leg, falls over, didn't touch Vinicius Jr. at all, and a perfectly good goal was disallowed. And that, my friends, is why VAR must be scrapped. So latest score, it's still Brazil 1, Scotland 0, and it really, really shouldn't be. That's the latest from the World Cup.
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1: These are your news headlines. I'm Joshua Vong. Singapore's economic roadmap for the future could include relooking its taxation framework to help startups attract foreign talent. The SkillsFuture Job Seeker Support Scheme could also be expanded. These were among 32 recommendations in the full Economic Strategy Review final report released today, following an initial presentation in May. In the report, the ESR says Singapore must sharpen its value proposition, while its firms and workers must become more adaptable. the country must also build resilience alongside efficiency. The Ministry of Digital Development and Information says the government will study the recommendations and work with partners to translate them into action. Meanwhile, a new statutory board merging SkillsFuture Singapore and Workforce Singapore will be set up on July 1st. The Skills and Workforce Development Agency will have its inaugural board serving a two-year term until June of 2028. It will be chaired by Lim Sim Seng, Deputy Chairman of SIA Engineering, with leaders from the public and private sectors represented on the 11-member board. The Manpower Ministry says the new agency aims to better integrate skills development and workforce transformation and stay closely aligned with the needs of workers and employers. Singapore and its surrounding Southeast Asia region will face a high risk of severe haze in the second half of this year due to the return of El Niño. The Singapore Institute of International Affairs has issued a red alert in its annual Haze Outlook report. It says the El Niño weather phenomenon could create a longer and stronger dry season, while fire readiness could be compromised by economic uncertainty and budget pressures. Scientists have already predicted that a super El Niño is on the cards, putting 2026 and next year on track for exceptionally sizzling years. Meanwhile, Vietnam is bracing for a severe heatwave, with temperatures expected to top 40 degrees Celsius in parts of the country this week. Forecasters say the hottest conditions will be in the north and central regions, including Hanoi. Officials are warning of a higher risk of fires and heat-related illnesses, with more extreme heat expected through July. Forecasters say there is unlikely to be much relief before September, with the heat expected to ease first in the north before central areas. And finally, the highly contagious H5 bird flu strain has been detected in a second Australian state. After two cases were confirmed in migratory birds in Western Australia, a third infection has now been found hundreds of kilometres away in South Australia. Authorities say there is no evidence of mass mortalities, nor proof of infection in poultry or in the country's agricultural production system. The risk to human health also remains low. However, scientists are concerned, as almost half of Australia's wild bird species are found nowhere else.
0: 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Date check.
2: Good morning. It's Thursday, the 25th of June.
0: Traffic.
4: Good morning. Only the one accident still to report, and I'm going to report it because it's on Yio Chu Kang Road towards Ung Wo Kil Street 66 and Cactus Road, my new favourite road in Singapore. That's your traffic. Stay with us. Let's talk Singapore.
0: If you see anything on the roads that we might have missed, send us a WhatsApp message at 8855-0893, but only when you're safely parked. 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
4: Good morning and welcome back to Let's Talk Singapore. It's that time, folks. Take out your phones. Take down this number, 8855-0893. You, the Singapore nation, will help. Miss Audrey C.
2: Yes, please help me because we are about to have the ST What's the News quiz.
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4: Good morning and

0: Da-da-da-da. Yeah. Yeah.
1: Yes, indeed. It's time for ST's What's the News quiz. One more time. Take out your phones. 88550893. Let us know who is playing this morning. Audrey, you feeling good?
2: No, because I'm going to admit it. I did not follow the news since, I wouldn't say 6 p.m. yesterday. I put my phone away to have more intimate time with my kids. That's what I'm going to go with.
1: Yep, so. I prepared my questions at 6:01.
2: Oh.
1: No, I didn't. I didn't. All right, folks, you know the drill. Six questions. Prime News, Singapore, world, business, life and sport. It is time to play ST's What's the News quiz. Oh, here we go.
2: So scary. Elizabeth, George, are you guys there?
1: Question one. In front page headline news, the Singapore Institute of International Affairs has released its latest Outlook report, which says there is a high risk of what in the second half of the year?
2: What?
1: A, an economic downturn.
2: Okay.
1: B, severe haze. C, families eating their dinner in IKEA dining rooms.
2: Oh, all very possible.
1: All very,
2: very good.
1: Possible.
2: Very good.
1: So the Singapore Institute of International Affairs has released its latest Outlook report, which says there's a high risk of what in the second half of the year? A, economic downturn. B, severe haze. C, families eating at IKEA dining room tables.
2: Okay. Patrick and Helen coming in with haze for the both of them. My gut reaction was, looking at it was all about international affairs, I thought it was economic downturn. But now, oh, Elizabeth coming in with haze, Henry coming in with haze. I think it's got to be haze then.
1: Ding, ding, ding. Haze on the front page of the Straits Times today. High risk of severe haze in the later part of the year. Sad to say, but here we go. Oh, this one you will love. You
2: Ooh.
1: Will love. This question might as well be called the Audrey Seek question.
2: Okay.
1: She's already sitting up. And I'm going to go to this. We should go together. Ready? Do a video.
2: There. I already know what this is.
1: I know it. Right, here we go. In Singapore news, luxury jeweler.
2: I know it already.
1: Do I know my co-host? Blue
2: box.
1: Luxury jeweler Tiffany and Co. is bringing its famous cafe, which I'd never heard of until yesterday.
2: Oh, okay.
1: I bet you had. Inspired by the original in New York to Singapore.
2: Yes.
1: The cafe will take the top floor of Ion after an extensive revamp. What's the name of the Tiffany Cafe? For the benefit of our listeners, A, the Blue Box Cafe, B, the Blue Jazz Cafe, or C, the Blue Bottle Cafe.
2: I'm glad to say I don't need help on this one. Maybe the only time this has happened since the start of this show.
1: I already know the answer to this, but I'm going to ask anyway. Have you been to the one in New York?
2: I have.
1: Of course you have.
2: I certainly have.
1: Of course you have.
2: So Blue Bottle, shout out to them. A different chain, but very popular
1: really?
2: Now.
1: Really? I made that up. I was just thinking of Blue Bottle Flies.
2: Oh my goodness. No, there is a very popular chain called Blue Bottle already. And what was B again?
1: Blue Jazz.
2: Oh, I like
1: which
2: that.
1: Which I've been to.
2: I like that.
1: That's in the Arab Quarter.
2: But you know
1: Haji
2: what?
1: Lane.
2: I'm not the only one who wants to go with Neil, because Patrick, Helen, Henry all coming in with Blue Box Cafe, and we're going to lock it in.
1: Is this the place?
2: Final answer.
1: Breakfast at Tiffany's. It's that place.
2: No. So the breakfast at Tiffany's, she actually never ate at Tiffany's because back then there was no Tiffany's Cafe.
1: Oh,
2: she was eating outside.
1: I've learned so much today.
2: Holding a croissant.
1: Croissant at Clemenceau Avenue.
2: Oui, oui.
1: It is 2 out of 2. Audrey is killing it this morning. Question number 3. World news. A new Reuters Ipsos poll found that the Trump presidency has only 1 in 4 Americans believing what? A,
2: okay.
1: That the tariffs were worth it. B, that the war with Iran was worth it. Or C, that the Washington pool makeover was worth it.
2: 1 in 4, you say?
1: So listeners, get involved. 88550893. In world news, a new Reuters Ipsos poll found that the Trump presidency has only 1 in 4 Americans believing what? A, the tariffs were worth it. B, the war with Iran was worth it.

0: or C, the Washington Pool makeover was worth it?
1: Okay.
0: What do you think, folks? 8855-0893.
1: I gotta go. It's between A and B.
0: Tariffs and war with Iran.
1: And this is tricky, Neil. You really picked good ones because those two are very possible. 25% of Americans agree that what was not worth it.
0: If it helps, the poll only closed this week.
1: Okay, so it's got to be more recent. Tariffs have been around for quite a while.
0: Oh, have they ever?
1: Yeah, so I don't think that that's it now. Helen also coming in with B, which is the Iran war. And Henry coming in with B. Patrick, I assume he's coming in with B. Oh, he says tariffs. Patrick says tariffs.
0: Oh, spanner in the works.
1: Spanner in the works. You know, I'm still going to go with Iran war. It just seems more timely.
0: And you, my friend, are correct. Well done. 3 out of 3. I'm thinking we should take our quiz regulars, Patrick, Henry, Helen, Elizabeth, and others, David as well, and we should do this quiz down at the Blue Box Cafe. Can you imagine?
1: On Neil.
0: Hey,
1: everybody.
0: No, I'm thinking on the Blue Box Cafe. We should. I'm just putting it out there. Let's do a live broadcast from there. I'm up for that.
1: There's nothing Neil loves more than paying $15 for a croissant.
0: Is that what it would be?
1: I don't know. I'm just guessing.
0: Oh, my word.
1: It's opening in July.
0: Speaking of which, business news. Question 4. A leading telecommunications operator announced in a Bourse filing yesterday that Matthew Williams will succeed Nikhil Ipan as chief executive officer from January the 1st, 2027. I've included this question shamelessly because I know both men.
1: Oh, okay.
0: They are friends of mine. But what's the name of the telco company? Is it A, StarHub? B, Simba? C, Pumba?
1: Very good.
0: A leading telco operator announced yesterday that Matthew Williams will succeed Nikhil Ipan as chief executive officer on January the 1st, 2027. What's the name of the telco company? 8855-0893. Is it A, StarHub? B, Simba? C, Pumba?
1: A wimbo. Very good. It's obviously Pumba.
0: Obviously.
1: Well, Helen and Patrick and Elizabeth and our usuals all chiming in with StarHub, which was what I was going to go with because I read this yesterday. So
0: you did read the news.
1: A little bit. And, oh, Henry coming in with Pumba. Very good guess, Henry. Very good guess. I think I'm going to go with StarHub.
0: Yes, Nikhil is stepping down. I think he's been in the job for 6 years. Matthew has taken over. I know them both. Good friends of mine. And you are correct. 4 out of 4. Well done, Audrey.
1: Maybe they can sponsor our Blue Box Cafe takeover.
0: You never know. Life news.
1: Yes.
0: Might be tricky, this one. I don't know. A new, and I'm not happy about this, by the way, but nevertheless, a new audiobook of Greek poet Homer's epic, The Odyssey, has been read by an artificial intelligence-generated actor.
1: Okay.
0: And was released on June the 23rd, just weeks before the premiere of Christopher Nolan's film adaptation of The Odyssey. But who is the actor whose voice has been replicated by AI? Is it A, Michael Caine?
1: Ooh, Michael Caine.
0: B, Ian McKellen.
1: Oh, fantastic.
0: Or C, Homer from The Simpsons. Because it is Homer's The Odyssey, right? So
1: very nice.
0: And as everybody knows, a lot of people do think, a lot of Americans do think that Homer's The Odyssey was written by Homer from The Simpsons.
1: You're lying.
0: I'm just putting it out there. Google it if you don't believe me. Right. A, Michael Caine. B, Ian McKellen. Or C, Homer from The Simpsons.
1: See, you picked really good ones again. I love them both. Michael Caine and Ian McKellen. So,
0: as you can imagine, the artistic community is not happy about this.
1: Yes. Michael Caine getting a couple of votes.
0: I do not want AI-generated actors replacing us on this show, just so we know, right? But this is what happened. Michael Caine.
1: Irreplaceable, Neil.
0: Well, you know. I thought these actors were. Clearly not. A, Michael Caine. B, Ian McKellen. C, Homer from The Simpsons. There is a clue there because this is for Christopher Nolan's upcoming film.
1: Yes, and Christopher Nolan has casted Michael Caine in Batman. He was the butler.
0: He was.
1: What's his name?
0: Alfred.
1: Alfred! There you go. Well, Michael Caine getting a lot of love on our studio phone. Henry, Helen, Patrick, Elizabeth, David. Oh, no, David giving us World Cup updates. I'm going to go with Michael Caine.
0: You are correct. Five out of five. I'm getting carried away. Five out of five. Sports news. We're doing tennis today.
1: Oh,
0: no. And the news around, I thought, you know, mix it up a bit. We're doing tennis today, and the news is around the recipient of the final Wimbledon women's singles wild card. Now, you know what a wild card is? It's when they let someone in because they're a big name and they don't have the ranking points, they're a big celebrity brand. It's caused quite a stir because the last wild card has been given to whom? A. Serena Williams. B. Maria Sharapova. Or C. Billie Jean King. Who received the final women's singles wild card for Wimbledon?
1: Okay,
0: which starts soon.
1: You're going to be surprised. I don't know this at all.
0: A. Serena Williams, B. Maria Sharapova, or C. Billie Jean King. She needs help on this. 8855-0893, listeners. Help Audrey. Let's get 6 out of 6 for Audrey.
1: Well, everyone is chiming in with Serena. Terrence, Helen, Patrick, and a few other people all chiming in with Serena. And I would think that she doesn't need the wild card, right? She can, I mean, I don't know how this works. And Maria Sharapova, also very possible. But everyone is saying Serena on the phone. I'm going to lock in Serena Williams.
0: They are correct. You are correct. 6 out of 6. You are smashing it. Haiti is smashing it. Latest score is Haiti 2, Morocco 1. Thanks for David for the update. And thanks for all of our wonderful contributions from our listeners.
1: Yes.
0: That was ST's What's the News quiz.
2: Traffic.
1: All right. Taking a quick look out on the roads. Nothing new to report at 6:47 a.m. We are still tracking that accident, but also a vehicle breakdown on PIE towards Changi after Bukit Batok East Avenue 3. Avoid lane 3. Drive safely.
2: If you see anything on the roads that we might have missed, send us a WhatsApp message at 8855-0893. But only when you're safely parked.

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1: Welcome back to Let's Talk Singapore. Ladies and gentlemen, it's time to play it again. Raoshan, hit it.
2: Ale, ale, ale. All right, so we do have an update on the Brazil-Scotland game. Brazil officially 2, Scotland 0.
1: Fabulous header from Vinicius Jr. That's 2 for him. And in the other game, what a blockbuster. It's now Morocco 2, Haiti 2. It's goals, goals, goals right here on Let's Talk Singapore.
0: No topic is off limits. No question is too big. The Final Score, where sport meets real debate. 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

0: Friends fans.
1: I'll be there for you. Who will be there for you? Fans. Fans will always be there for you. Welcome to the final score. I'm here, Neil Humphreys, Zia Ol, Raoul Shan and Audrey Seek. We're all here. And while we're here for you, we're talking fans. Who have been the best fans at the World Cup so far? We want your views on this. 88550893. I know, like ourselves, we're watching it on TV, but from what you've seen, what you've read, YouTube clips, TikTok clips, who have been your favourite fans at this World Cup? 88550893. I have to say, Raoul Shan, this has exceeded all of my expectations. Admittedly, they were quite low going into this tournament, but it's always the footballers and the fans that make or break any tournament. And this one has just been an explosion of colour.
2: The footballers certainly have shown up, and how the fans have shown up is absolutely amazing. What I really enjoy about having a World Cup in 2026 is the point you made earlier, social media and the power of it. We see all these feel-good stories about fans showing up for their teams, the well-supported ones, the Brazils, I'm sure we'll touch on, the South American teams, but also the lesser nations.
1: Yes.
2: Your Cabo Verdes, who are making their tournament debuts, Haiti, and the lesser teams as well. And I'm going to save my pick for a short while, but exciting times.
1: Very much so. James has already come in with the Japanese. That's a great shout, James. What do our other listeners think? WhatsApp 88550893. Who has really captured the imagination at this World Cup? Well, there's one particular nation that Raoul Shan has already mentioned, that our man on the ground, Deepan, who's out in the World Cup with the Straits Times, he's got a very surprising pick for his favourite fans so far. This is what he believes, or who he believes, are really setting the tournament alight.
3: Hey guys, how's it going? It's been 2 weeks since the start of the 2026 FIFA World Cup, and that means I've been in North America for 2 weeks now. I must say that the time has flown by very quickly. I've enjoyed almost every day that I've been out here, especially so in America across the different states and cities that I've visited. Today, I just want to talk about a particular set of fans that, you know, I really will remember for a long time to come. And that is actually the Haiti fans. To me, I think they have been the best that I've experienced at this World Cup. They were full of life against Brazil in Philadelphia. And, you know, when you consider everything the country has been through, or in fact continues to go through, you know, it's something really powerful to see them on this World Cup stage after 52 years. And for many of their supporters, you know, this is the first time they've ever seen their country at a major tournament. So, you know, I spoke to fans who are based in America, some fans who were based in Canada and flew over to watch their team. It's a matter of pride for them. You know, they were so happy. They were so full of emotions. And you can feel how much these three games at the group stage means to them. Their passion has been really unforgettable. The colors, the songs, how they bounce in the stands, the songs that were played before the game, how happy they were despite the 3-0 loss to Brazil. These are moments that I'll remember, and it really shows what football can bring. I mean, a lot of debate about the 48-team World Cup, but you could see what this sport brings to some of these countries. And I think a close second would be the Curaçao fans. Similarly, you know, a lot of pride, a lot of passion, very, very happy with their team making it to the World Cup. And you only saw them go and earn a historic point against Ecuador, and you must have seen through the videos online or how happy the fans were. Yeah, it's really like Haiti. It's a similar sense of pride, excitement, and both these two teams, their fans have brought fantastic energy throughout the tournament, and it's something I'll remember for a long, long time.
1: Wonderful on-the-ground insight there from Deepan. Do read his reports, his latest commentaries every day in the Straits Times. He's our man there at the stadiums around the tournament. He picked out Haiti as his favourite fan base so far, Raoul Shan. A very pleasant shout-out indeed.
2: Yeah, I like the way he made reference to everything that's going on in the country and how football provides escapism almost. I'm going to try and match his obscure pick by picking Uzbekistan.
1: I got them. They're in my top three.
2: Exactly. And the reason, I'm guessing, is the same. You must have seen this viral video of them arriving on a horse to the game. Hey, I take the bus to the game and I think that's a lot of effort.
1: Yeah.
2: To arrive on a horse is something else, but really just sets the tone, gets people excited, and I think they deserve a special shout out.
1: Imagine that. You live in Houston, you're having a regular day, and then Uzbek fans turn up in their dozens on horseback wearing traditional Uzbekistan armor and they go through the city. I thought that was fabulous. They're my third choice. My second choice, Norway.
0: Oh, yeah.
1: I love Norway.
0: So good.
1: The Viking Road. Yes. Right? They did it in Parliament as well.
0: They did. I did see that. And they took over Times Square. And I have to say, my algorithm on social media is not football related at all. But I did see this and I was totally taken by it. The coordinated effort. And it was so nice to see. And I thought that the stadium was going to move like 6 feet to the left. It was incredible. They get my pick for the best fans.
2: And just speaking of taking over Times Square, right, I want to give a shout out to the Japanese fans as well. I think Terence Yeo has already chimed in with Japan. And I'm not going to go into this whole cleaning up culture or anything like that, but I shared that video. They've taken the party to Shibuya. And I think that's the power of football crossing borders and going into the home country. And that's the atmosphere you want. And they bring it to the stadiums as well.
1: Brilliant. I love it. And the favorite fans for me, they're playing right now against Brazil. It's the Scots. They turned up in their kilts and they marched through Boston.
0: And they drank it dry.
1: Drank it dry. Bars ran out of beer in Boston.
0: In Boston.
1: They ran out of beer in Boston. They played their bagpipes. They cheered on their team to their first World Cup win in 36 years against Haiti. But the best part, go online if you haven't seen this. They go to a baseball game, not just any baseball game. They go to the Boston Red Sox, all 7,000 of them, and take over the stadium singing Scotland chants and songs. At one point, they're singing, I would go 500 miles and I would go 500 more.
0: Classic.
1: And the Boston fans are like, what is this? And then you hear a commentator, I don't know who it is, but a famous baseballer is about to throw a pitch. And the commentators are like, he's never felt an atmosphere like this in his life, you know. Just throw the pitch, you big baby. Just enjoy the atmosphere. So for me, Scotland.
2: And I like USA as well. Neil, any sympathy for the American fans? Because I think their football has showed up. But think about it this way, right? They've opened up their house.
1: Yes.
2: To a whole legion of visitors. It's a melting pot, right?
1: Yes.
2: But they've also been great hosts in terms of, I haven't seen any stories of anything bad going their way. They've shown up at games. They've been welcoming. They've allowed Scottish fans to clean up the Boston bars. Mm. I think they've been quite hospitable and they deserve a shout out.
1: Completely agree. They've been wonderful. They've been colourful. Just work on your chants. Just work on your chants. Watching the USA reminds me of the old days of watching Tanjong Pagar, because the US will just go USA, yeah. USA. And when I watched Tanjong Pagar, they would just sing defend, clear the ball, defend, clear the ball,
0: which is better,
2: which
0: actually
2: is more words than USA. Yeah.
1: You could try other chants, guys, so work on your chants. But yes, US have been fabulous. What a colorful World Cup it has been. It's been a pleasure to cover it on The Final Score.
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5: These are your news headlines. I'm Joshua Vong. Four-room standard flats in Woodlands were popular among first-time home buyers in HDB's latest BTO sales exercise. In about a week since applications opened, there are nearly four applicants vying for each of the 162 four-room flats in Woodgrove Acres. Prime projects in Bishan and Bukit Merah, which have a longer 10-year minimum occupation period, were also sought after. Four-room flats in Lakeview Cascadia in Bishan and Belaya Rise in Bukit Merah were more than three times oversubscribed among first-timers. In Ang Mo Kio, however, there was muted demand for two-plus projects, with an application rate of 1.3 for 3- and 4-room flats. Two Singaporeans have been issued orders under the Internal Security Act after being radicalised by online extremist content linked to the Israel-Hamas conflict. 30-year-old Tamizi Mohamed Taha has been detained after admitting he was willing to carry out attacks in Singapore if instructed by Hamas. 19-year-old Cyrus Dulzukanayan Al-Sharia is under a restriction order for embracing extremist ideologies, including support for Hamas and other violent extremist beliefs. They are the 7th and 8th Singaporeans dealt with under the ISA, whose radicalization was linked to the conflict that began in October of 2023. Singapore stocks ended higher yesterday, with the benchmark Straits Times Index gaining 0.2% to finish at 5,216 points. Hong Kong Land led the gainers on the Blue Chip Index, rising 2.5% to $7.29 US. The worst performer among STI constituents was Seatrium, which fell 1.5% to $1.98. The three local banks ended mixed. UOB rose 0.2% to $39.90. DBS finished 0.1% lower at $66.22. OCBC was also down, slipping 0.5% at $24.95. Moving to world news, Iran has called the US-Iran deal a declaration of America's defeat and a victory for Tehran. Iran's top negotiator, Mohammad Bajeh Ghalibaf, says the agreement was a result of the resistance and authority of, quote, the brave Iranian nation. Experts say the push by Iran's leaders to portray the agreement with the US as a win is also directed inwards, given some factional divisions and opposition to talks existing within the hierarchy. But they believe such splits lack the institutional power needed to block or affect the negotiations. Meanwhile, ships have started sailing through the Strait of Hormuz under a new UN-backed scheme to help stranded vessels leave the Gulf. The initiative is expected to allow hundreds of ships and around 11,000 seafarers to transit the waterway. At least three vessels have already passed through under the scheme, while shipping data showed three oil tankers carrying about 5 million barrels of crude leaving the strait on Wednesday, with two bound for Asia. The increased tanker traffic also helped push Brent crude down about 3% as concerns over oil supplies eased.
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0: Good morning and welcome to Thursday. 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
4: Weather.
0: Well, we are getting live reports that it is raining in some parts of the island, but NEA says thundery showers are going to be happening in the afternoon, mainly over northern, eastern, and western Singapore today. 25-degree lows, 33-degree highs are the temperatures for Thursday.
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1: Good morning. There's been a blackout at Tampines Central 1, bus interchange 1, so take care in the Tampines Central area. And there's been an accident on the SLE towards the BKE after Woodlands Avenue 2. Avoid lane 2. That's your traffic, but stay right here. Breakfast Bites coming up shortly on Let's Talk Singapore.
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1: Welcome back to Let's Talk Singapore. If you're just joining us, Scotland are losing 2-0. Is it 2-0 to Brazil at halftime? And in the other game, what a game it is. Morocco 2, Haiti 2, just heading into the second half. David says, two Scotland defenders' mistakes handed the goals to Brazil. I cannot understand, says David, when there are strikers around and these defenders are still playing around with the ball, just kick it upfield. David, you echo my sentiments, Gary Neville's sentiments, anyone who's following the modern game. This is the Pep Guardiola legacy. Everyone is playing out from the back, but they don't necessarily have the skilled defenders, Audrey, to keep possession. So they're trying to play like Manchester City or Barcelona, but they don't have the skills to play. Why are you looking at me like I'm splitting the atom over here?
0: I'm like, yeah.
1: Do you agree with that, Audrey?
0: 100%.
1: I thought you might. David
0: took the words right out of my mouth there.
1: David also says, I have been interested in football, or soccer, that's for you, I think.
0: Soccer.
1: Since my younger days at Sentosa, when I played goalkeeper in our island teams. I also played in tournaments at Sentosa back in the day. And as David says, when it was called Pulau Blakang Mati.
0: Very nice.
1: Do you know what that means?
0: No, I do not.
1: I do know what it means because I've said it to children many times over the years. Pulau Blakang Mati, well, Pulau is island, obviously, but Pulau Blakang Mati means island behind the dead.
0: Oh.
1: And we still don't know to this day why. Some say it's because it was because of cholera. We used to keep cholera victims offshore.
0: Yes, I do know that.
1: Some say it's because of the pirates. There used to be a lot of pirates hundreds of years ago that used to hide in Pulau Blakang Mati to jump on ships and things.
0: And there are the two sisters islands as well. And there was a big tale about how the sisters...
1: Kusu Island is Turtle Island. Mm-hmm. Yes, very good. Pulau Blakang Mati is the island behind the dead. Thanks for that, David. Keep your comments coming. 8855-0893.
0: Yes, and we do have a very uplifting Breakfast Bites for you. So you're going to want to stay tuned, all about food.
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0: Yes, we do.
1: Yeah. We're not gonna take it. And we're talking about food.
0: Yes, we are.
1: All right, so picture the scene.
0: Yes.
1: You're at a family dinner, okay? There's one final hagao, one final chicken wing, one lonely dumpling sitting on a plate. Everyone sees it. Some people want it, but nobody will touch it. We're talking about what's known lovingly here as the paisei piece. Mm. You know exactly what I'm talking about. That culturally forbidden final piece of food. And we want to find out who follows this and why. So today's poll question is, the paisei piece phenomenon. Do you hesitate to eat the last piece? I'm going to go over to Neil. Of course, resident Ang Mo of the show.
0: Yes.
1: Have you heard of the paisei piece?
0: Yes, of course.
1: Okay. What do you think about that?
0: I eat it. Not only do I eat it, I did it last week with you lot. Because if you remember, when you kindly brought in the Father's Day cake.
1: Yes.
0: And Raoshan kindly shared his one with the team. Mm-hmm. We all had a piece.
1: Yeah.
0: There was a piece left.
1: Yes. Nobody would touch it. Nobody else touched it.
0: I did.
1: Neil goes, I'll have it.
0: I'll have it. No, but... We'll get to the, I think there is an etiquette, and we'll get to the etiquette. I'm sure you will as well. But I did the game. I went around. Yes. Anyone.
1: Yes.
0: Because, and I'm a little bit obsessed with this, the violin again. When I was a kid, very poor, we just could not waste food. There was drilled into me from childhood. Do not waste food. I still do it now. I'll finish the food on my daughter's plate. It's just a habit from childhood. I can't leave food. So really, folks, when I'm taking that last piece of cake, it's all about the sustainability.
1: Yes.
0: I'm just saving the planet.
1: You're doing it for the earth.
0: I'm saving the planet by eating your food.
1: Okay, I understand that. So there are two dances that happen for most families here. The first dance is the Czech dance. Nola, I get it. No. Yeah. Please let me get it.
0: Drives me mad.
1: And then the second dance is, do you want the piece? You eat it. You eat the last piece. Nobody, it's just, we don't like eating the last piece. I thought so because the poll results did surprise me. So the poll results, the question was, again, the paisei piece phenomenon. Do you hesitate to eat the last piece? Yes, I won't touch it was option A. Option B was, I will put it on someone else's plate. And option C is, don't waste, I'll take it. Mm. So Neil, I did watch him vote, and he did vote for option C, along with 62% our listeners.
0: What was option C again?
1: Don't waste, I'll take it.
0: Absolutely. Absolutely.
1: Okay. 15% went with B, I will put it on someone else's plate. That's me. And A is yes, I won't touch it. So I'm going to link A and B together. I won't touch it and I'll put it on someone else's plate. Same, but different, right? So let's just say almost 40% would say no. And 62% say I'll take it, which is funny because in my living experience, that's not the case. Everyone avoids it. In my circle, at least.
0: Mm.
1: What do you think?
0: Well, I have an interesting perspective on this because if I'm doing the Chinese meal round table, you know, spinning it around, sharing dishes, I get the sympathy vote often being the vegetarian. I might be the only one at the table.
1: Oh, yeah.
0: So they'll say, oh, he's got to have the last tofu, the last spring roll, the last samosa, because that's all he can eat.
1: Yeah, and you may still be hungry.
0: So they'll part. Well, don't get me started. I have another breakfast bite on this. If there are eight dishes on the table and only two of them are veggie options, please don't eat all of mine. they do that, you know, as the chicken wings go round and everything else goes round. So I tend to get the sympathy vote on that.
1: Mm.
0: Look, there is a golden rule on this. There's even a process. You've got the obligatory offer first, right? You have to.
1: You want it.
0: And I'll do that. And then then if you really want to do it, particularly in the Asian cultures, you do the second offer to save face. Are you sure? One more time. After that, I'm done already. Enough with the Wayang drama. I'm just going to eat it, right? I've asked you once. I've asked you twice. Going once, going twice, going in my mouth. That's how it works. So ask again. If nobody wants it, I'm eating it.
1: Okay.
0: Is that fair?
1: That is very fair. So what's funny is that this isn't just a Singapore thing. Researchers have actually studied what they call the last piece syndrome across many Asian cultures, Singapore, Japan, China, Korea. People often avoid taking the final portion because it can be seen as greedy, inconsiderate, or overly eager. There's a phrase in Japan for it. I'm not going to say it, but it roughly translates to the cluster of restraint.
2: Oh.
1: Yeah, so in other words, everyone is politely waiting for somebody else to take it, but everyone could be keeping an eye out for it, you know? But I feel like the funny thing is that we are also a country that hates waste. That's true.
2: Correct.
1: We generated more than 800,000 tons of food waste last year. That's enough to fill thousands of Olympic-sized swimming pools. I can see Neil
0: way too much
1: upset about that. But yet, many of us are still willing to let that final piece sit there until the table is cleared.
0: Mm.
1: And that has happened where people just refuse to take it and they take it away to throw it out.
0: I think there's another layer to it as well. It depends also who you're sitting with.
1: Mm.
0: If it's your family, close family, just eat it, and you just eat it, right? No problem.
1: Yes.
0: If it's work colleagues, if it's people you barely know. If it's a meeting with new people you don't know, then it gets even more paise, right?
1: You're right.
0: There's another layer of context. Who are you eating with? What's the purpose of the lunch as well?
1: Yeah.
0: That's another layer. Is it just an informal family gathering, or is it quite a formal business lunch?
1: Yes.
0: You don't want to take the boss's piece and you don't want to look greedy and... I still eat it.
1: You're right.
0: I still eat it.
1: But I think the paise piece says a lot about us. You know, I think that we're polite. We're hyper aware of what other people think. We're willing to endure mild hunger and even wastage to avoid mild embarrassment. Don't you think?
0: Yes, on the hunger part, no on the waste. I would not endure the waste. I can't let food be wasted.
1: Yeah.
0: It's just, particularly when you can see 2 meters away, the guy just scraping it all off into the dustbin. It's just, don't waste food.
1: Don't waste food. Well, Ching Chong agreeing with Neil, saying that he would go for option 3, which is don't waste, I will take it.
0: Thank you, Ching Chong.
1: And I'm actually glad that more and more people are becoming aware of this.
0: Yeah.
1: And they say, no need to be paise. Just eat it.
0: What do you guys think? Does the context of the lunch gathering and the people you are with affect your decision making? 8855-0893.
1: I'm going to give a shout out to one of my aunties. I'm not going to name names, okay? But there was once that I took the last piece and she goes, wow, Audrey took it. Like, she made a show of it. And she goes, you're hungry today. And after that, I'm like, I'm not doing this again. Like, I felt some shame and I don't know why. I don't know why I felt shame.
0: Yeah.
1: Maybe it's just an innate thing. But when people point it out to you, I'm just like, everyone just shut up and eat, you know?
0: Yeah. Because aunties are
1: respectfully,
0: not...
1: Respectfully,
0: aunties are not shy when it comes to talking about your appearance, your...
1: Gain weight, huh?
0: Your marital status,
1: goodness.
0: The children you've had.
1: Yes,
0: these comments do tend to come up a lot.
1: Yes, and I also want to ask, do you think that this is changing with generations, you know? With us younger people, are we less... as I look at Raushan...
0: Yeah, she did look at me.
1: Do you think that we are... able to just let that slide? The paise piece may be a thing of the past. That's also what I want to know.
0: Well, in my childhood culture that I had, my working class mother was so self-conscious. She was the complete opposite, almost telling you not to eat it. If you don't like it, leave it. It's fine.
1: Yeah.
0: If you don't like it, leave it. In fact, it's terrible. Just throw it away. I'll make something else. If you don't like it, leave it. It was almost the opposite effect. You know, just don't eat it. Just leave everything and I'll make something else. Almost apologizing before you've started to eat.
1: Yeah.
0: Very different.
1: But I must say the paise piece is also a very polite thing. And having been in the U.S. for such a long time and watching the different dynamic at the table where people are like, oh, the last piece, I'm going to get it. You know, it's so different where we avoid it because we don't want to seem like we're impolite. And in other parts of the world, people fight over the last piece. It's such an interesting thing to see.
0: Also depends on the food. If it's something I particularly love, if it's pizza... Not only will I not leave it, I will kill other people at the table to eat it. There is no way pizza is being left. I'm doing a disservice to the pizza it's left. Pizza is meant to be consumed hot. It's not meant to be cold. In my opinion, I am not leaving that pizza to go cold.
1: That is another Breakfast Bites. I will not eat cold pizza. And
0: never.
1: I have friends who prefer it. They'll put it in the fridge first, to which I say, what? What?
0: So these people, I can recommend a medical health facility for you? There is no such thing as cold pizza. It does not exist in my vocabulary.
1: All right. We're veering off the track of the actual poll question, all about the paisae piece. Let us know right now. Are you willing to take one for the team and take the last piece? Are you shy? Would you take it or would you just eat it? Let us know. 8855-0893. And that was your Breakfast Bites for today.
2: Traffic.
0: Good morning to our wonderful listeners. There's still that blackout at Tampines Central 1 near the bus interchange, and there's an accident on the SLE towards the BKE after Woodlands Avenue 2. Avoid lane 2, but stay right here. We have a fantastic Talk of the Town conversation coming up shortly on Let's Talk Singapore.
2: If you see anything on the roads that we might have missed, send us a WhatsApp message at 8855-0893. 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

0: Yes, welcome to We Are Family, and today we're talking about our children. Now, Neil, I have a very personal question for you.
1: Yes.
0: When was the last time you were at a playground?
1: Last weekend.
0: I knew it. Just by yourself? Or?
1: Yes. No, I was with my wife. If I walk through a playground, I play on something.
0: Oh, is that true?
1: Yes.
0: What's your go-to? A swing?
1: Swings.
0: Okay, wonderful.
1: Love swings.
0: So most of us don't think twice about a playground, right? We see a slide, Neil sees a swing, and we think that's where kids go to have fun. But for many families raising children with special needs, something as simple as a trip to the playground can require a lot of planning and preparation, and sometimes the difficult realization that the space simply wasn't designed with them in mind.
1: Absolutely. But thanks to a wonderful new playground at Sun Plaza Park in Tampines, which is not just the country's first with a wheelchair accessible slide. For me, it represents a much bigger idea about what Singapore should aspire to be, which is that everyone deserves a place to play, belong, and be seen.
0: Yes, that's right. So today we're going to hear about this all-inclusive playground. It's a conversation about inclusion, dignity, empathy, and what it means to build a society where nobody feels left out. And joining us today, we have three very special guests. We have Olenka Villarreal, founder and CEO of Magical Bridge Foundation, and that is the organization behind this inclusive playground movement. And we have joining us in the studio, Siti Sarah Muhammad Jamil, an MOE staff member and mother of 9-year-old Jamie, who you can hear in the studio as well. He's a student at Rainbow Center Margaret Drive School. Thank you all for joining us this morning.
2: Yeah, you're welcome.
0: Thank you.
1: Olenka, let's start with you. And for the benefit of our listeners, you're joining us live in California. So what time is it in California right now?
0: 4 p.m.
3: 4:25.
1: Thank you very much. So your organization, your Magical Bridge Foundation, did this wonderful collaboration with the National Parks Board to build this inclusive playground in Tampines, the first of its kind. Let's take us back to the beginning. How did this idea first come about?
3: Well, I'm going to try to be succinct. Thanks so much for having us. So the Magical Bridge concept came about very organically from my own family, like many probably listeners, where I have two children, one with and one without disabilities. I was certainly just looking for a place for both of them to play. Have not found, even to this day, other than Magical Bridge, those kinds of places. So we created one with a group of volunteers, and part of that experience, I had to fundraise, and one of the couples that helped with the initial fundraising of the first Magical Bridge in Palo Alto, California, was a couple that experienced what really is possible when you create a place for everyone. And so they are the ones that allowed the funding to happen for us to bring not only this one, but a first one that we did in front of the National Museum called Whale of a Tale. So long answer to a short question, but the Magical Bridge Foundation now, this is the 14th playground that we have done, but the reason we are in Singapore is because of the generosity of this couple, and we couldn't have found a more magical city to be a part of. So we are really, really honored and thrilled to be in Singapore.
0: That's wonderful. And to know that it already has had an impact on families here must be so wonderful for you as well. And we want to bring in, of course, the people in the studio today. You could hear Jamie in the background. And, you know, Sarah, I want to bring you in here. Before we talk about, you know, how this playground has changed your routine and your children's lives, let us talk about Jamie. You know, how old is he? What's his personality like? And, you know, for the listeners, you know, meeting Jamie for the first time today on radio, what's something about him that people would immediately notice if they spent a few minutes with him?
2: Okay, Jamie is a very cool guy.
0: Yes, he is.
2: He is cool and chill, you know, and very happy kid. He's born with mild autism, he was normal. He able to run and everything, you know. He create his own toys just with a kitchen towel, you know, the internal, right?
0: You're very creative.
2: He's very creative. Mm. So his hands. So in 2024, 12 May, on Mother's Day, he actually got the aneurysm burst, blood clot swell in the brain that caused him to be cerebral palsy. So it's very emotional, yeah, because what happened to him. So that's why he is now on the wheelchair bound. But he's still very positive guy. He willing to stand up, you know, he himself push himself, even though we support him every day.
1: And Sarah, yes, just briefly, can you tell us why the regular playgrounds in Singapore are not much use to someone like Jamie?
2: Because it's, like example, like for Jamie, he's on wheelchair bound, right? We have to carry him up to go on the swing, to slide. It's a bit difficult for us. It's dangerous safety. Actually, safety issue, yeah. So there is what we feel is very difficult lah for the normal playground.
0: Yeah.
2: For these disabilities children, and people will be looking at them.
0: Okay.
2: Yeah.
0: But actually, it's interesting to hear. It's not just that it's not fun for them. It's actually a safety issue.
2: Yeah, safety. Safety issue is very important. You know, sometimes we, as a caregiver, we are not strong enough to carry him, so we also can fall down, you know, we can get injured. So that's where when this new playground has come in, it's very good.
1: Yeah, we're talking about the first inclusive playground with a wheelchair accessible slide at the Tampines Park. It's a fabulous new addition to Singapore's landscape. Send your views, 8855-0893. We'll be back with our guests right after the news. Stay right here.
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5: These are your news headlines. I'm Joshua Vong. Four-room standard flats in Woodlands were popular among first-time homebuyers in HDB's latest BTO sales exercise. In about a week since applications opened, there are nearly four applicants vying for each of the 162 four-room flats in Woodgrove Acres. Prime projects in Bishan and Bukit Merah, which have a longer 10-year minimum occupation period, were also sought after. Four-room flats in Lakeview Cascadia in Bishan and Belaya Rise in Bukit Merah were more than three times oversubscribed among first-timers. In Ang Mo Kio, however, there was muted demand for two-plus projects, with an application rate of 1.3 for 3 and 4 room flats. Two Singaporeans have been issued orders under the Internal Security Act after being radicalized by online extremist content linked to the Israel-Hamas conflict. 30-year-old Tamizi Mohammad Taha has been detained after admitting he was willing to carry out attacks in Singapore if instructed by Hamas. 19-year-old Cyrus Dulzukanayan Al-Sharia is under a restriction order for embracing extremist ideologies, including support for Hamas and other violent extremist beliefs. They are the 7th and 8th Singaporeans dealt with under the ISA, whose radicalization was linked to the conflict that began in October of 2023. Singapore stocks ended higher yesterday, with the benchmark Straits Times Index gaining 0.2%, to finish at 5,216 points. Hong Kong Land led the gainers on the Blue Chip Index, rising 2.5% to $7.29 US. The worst performer among STI constituents was Seatrium, which fell 1.5% to $1.98. The three local banks ended mixed. UOB rose 0.2% to $39.90. DBS finished 0.1% lower at $66.22. OCBC was also down, slipping 0.5% at $24.95. Moving to world news, Iran has called the US-Iran deal a declaration of America's defeat and a victory for Tehran. Iran's top negotiator, Mohammad Bajeh Ghalibaf, says the agreement was a result of the resistance and authority of, quote, the brave Iranian nation. Experts say the push by Iran's leaders to portray the agreement with the US as a win is also directed inwards, given some factional divisions and opposition to talks existing within the hierarchy. But they believe such splits lack the institutional power needed to block or affect the negotiations. Meanwhile, ships have started sailing through the Strait of Hormuz under a new UN-backed scheme to help stranded vessels leave the Gulf. The initiative is expected to allow hundreds of ships and around 11,000 seafarers to transit the waterway. At least three vessels have already passed through under the scheme, while shipping data showed three oil tankers carrying about 5 million barrels of crude leaving the strait on Wednesday, with two bound for Asia. The increased tanker traffic also helped push Brent crude down about 3% as concerns over oil supplies eased.
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0: Good morning and hope you're having a wonderful Thursday so far. It is the 25th of June.
4: Traffic.
1: 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No traffic updates to report. 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

0: Yes, we're very happy about this fabulous new collaboration between National Parks Board and the Magical Bridge Foundation. They came together to build this fantastic, inclusive playground at Tampines, which is now open to the public. And in the studio with us right now is Sarah, who has the wonderful son you can hear in the background, our nine-year-old friend Jamie, who's a student at Rainbow and will soon be using the playground.
1: I'm happy.
0: Yes. We're very happy about this

0: This one is from Mia. And Mia says, I am passionate about family edutainment and have observed how kids play over the last 12 years in my work of designing play spaces, like you, Alenka. One thing is that kids don't notice the differences in the things we do and why we do them. So the question to you is, what lessons did the team learn from designing this inclusive playground in Singapore? So Alenka, back to you. What lessons did you learn in terms of the climate, the location, where it should be, what it should include? How did you go through that process?
1: Yeah, so thank you. We agree. So in our worlds, we, as this caller Mia would agree, that a playground is the child's first classroom. It is the place that we learn who is part of our community, how they belong. And so in each magical bridge, what we discover are the many people that are not being seen in the community. And we did see this very clearly also in the Singapore opening. It just opened last week. So we met many families that, despite the fact that Singapore is beautiful and accessible and created to be welcoming for people with disabilities, truthfully, they are not coming to many spaces still because it can be difficult. And, you know, you can't always bring the whole family. Maybe one child can't participate because of a disability, or maybe they have autism. So what we learned in the Singapore project is the incredible kindness that this community already has. And so the programming that we're going to be doing there will be a wonderful complement to the beautiful people that already are doing kind work. But what it does is it creates an opportunity for everybody to be part of it, not just one group or another, or a special place for one group or another. It's really where everyone comes together and recognizes that we are all part of the same beautiful place.
2: That's wonderful. And we're also hearing from our listener, Stanley. Good morning. And he says, it was so difficult to bring my son with special needs to a playground when he was younger. We have to consider the safety, the long queues needed, and the stairs. Sometimes parents even said, let the rest have their turns first. Your son can wait. And he wrote, GRRR, G-R-R-R. Mm. And you know, one thing I've learned is that people often see a diagnosis before they see a person. But every child, and we were talking about this, Sarah, has personality, has interests, and they're all special. So we want to talk about the reality many families navigate every day. You've described this journey that couldn't have been easy. So, Sarah, how different is your family's daily life today as compared to what you imagined parenthood would look like all those years ago?
3: For our daily life now is mostly for Jamie, right? So we have to go to somewhere that he is able to play, right? He's able to communicate, you know, to engage himself. So what for us, what we did is we don't only bring to playground. We don't we bring to indoor playground. Yeah. Even sitting in the ball area, he still can play. He still can enjoy. Safety is there. Even though he fell, safety.
2: But it's expensive, those indoor playgrounds.
3: Yeah, but we go to across.
2: Okay.
3: So that's where, like, you know, down there, because there's not much children in the indoor playground. So sometimes when we bring to KL, we always holiday to KL, you know, we drive up. So we have this special place that we always bring him. That is the indoor playground.
2: Yeah.
3: So he loves there. So, okay. Yeah, that's.
2: You also have, I'm so sorry, Neil. You also have two other kids,
3: yes,
2: right? And so can you find places that all three of your kids can enjoy?
3: Yes.
2: Okay.
3: Indoor playground.
0: Well, to follow
3: and also,
0: up.
3: Again?
0: I was going to follow up with that, Sarah. What are some of the challenges with playgrounds in Singapore for your family that we would not think about, the rest of us would probably take for granted? What are some of the daily challenges of taking Jamie to an outdoor playground in Singapore?
3: Mostly, like, the ramp, sometimes that's place that without small ramps, you know, it's very difficult. And also, we have to carry him up to the slide, to the swing. So that is very difficult for us because we have to carry him up. So our back and everything is, you know, will be very painful in the long run. Mm-hmm. Yeah, so that is the challenges that we have if we go to normal playground. With the sand, it's a bit difficult, it's very difficult. Yeah.
0: Alenka, just listening to that, if I can come back to you in California, the climate is something very unique to Singapore. The climate, the humidity, the sand. We're sweating a lot. We're surrounded by the greenery. How did those factors play into your design

0: of the playground?
1: Well, actually, as a matter of fact, I hear the word sand, I hear the word tan bark. We will never include sand or tan bark in a magical bridge because we know it's not friendly to wheels, it's not friendly to older adults. And so a design of a magical bridge does incorporate the community we're in. In your case, you know, there is a lot of shade and we understand, you know, we can't control the weather, but there are there's a gathering place for people to come and either do a performance if they want to, or just really normalize the fact that it's a place for everyone. So we did create places. We have sort of retreat areas to get a little bit away from the sun. But if I may just make one point, as we talk about playgrounds, you know, the way Magical Bridge is really different from playgrounds in general is we don't really view ourselves as a playground necessarily. We're more of a social infrastructure. Why do I say that? Well, because we aren't just for children. We also include parents that might have a disability. We include somebody that might have ADHD or autism. I mean, today's world is full of neurodiverse, beautifully diverse people, and they're here in our communities. And if they're not included in something as important as a public playground where everyone comes together to meet family, to have a birthday, you do feel isolated and lonely. And so, yes, no, sand, I mean, all of these things, we do not have loose parts because I know they are not friendly to many of our families. So we worked closely with the national parks to ensure that we captured everything. And then at this magical bridge, we have over 30 varieties of trees, over 100 different plants and shrubs. So really going deep on the greenery and the natural environment that provides the shade and the beauty of Singapore.
2: That's wonderful. And that's really where design becomes really powerful, right? Because inclusion isn't just about removing the obstacles. It's about creating opportunities for connection. So we want to talk about the playground itself, Alenka. You know, walk us through some of the features that visitors will encounter. We know that there's going to be a wheelchair accessible slide. I would love to know how that would look like.
1: Well, so the first thing about a magical bridge is it has to be magical enough for every single person that walks or rolls into it, and immediately they feel, you've thought of me when I arrive, right? In a magical bridge in Palo Alto, well, in other magical bridge playgrounds, we typically see a huge amount of families, and for many reasons, I mean, they are coming because it's the best playground, but if you happen to need thoughtful design, it's also the right playground for you. So we discovered predictability of the layout of the zones really matters, especially for somebody that has visual differences, somebody with autism, or somebody that's just navigating the playground. So we've taken every element of movement that somebody needs, our brains need it all the way up until our older ages, and it is available in the playground. So that means swinging, spinning, sliding. Swinging is the oldest form of therapy, and even as we swing into our adult years, it helps regress with memory loss. So at a magical bridge in California, you'll see senior swing days and you'll see older adults coming. And the swinging also comes with many different kinds of seats. So whether you want to sit or you want to lay or you need back support. So what we're trying to do is provide every benefit of movement, community connections, which works for that individual, right? So we always have an imagination area, which invites people to reimagine what a playground should be. It's a place where you can enjoy a little music. We have kindness ambassadors. In this case, HP Singapore has stepped forward to be the inaugural kindness ambassadors for this playground, which means they're going to work with various disability groups and community groups to make sure that people know this is a place they're welcome and they're going to start to come together and meet one another. And but, you know, at the core of it, it's just beautifully designed. It's, you know, places where you can sit, places where you can move. And if you happen to need the quiet space, there are these hideaway huts that we've created for people to sit and just escape the regular noise of a playground. You asked about the wheelchair slide. Essentially what happens is somebody in a wheelchair would transfer onto the slide, and then we have a patented seat on the bottom. And so rather than just falling on the ground after a slide experience, they wait for their wheelchair to be returned to them, sitting in dignity, we call it, as they wait for the wheelchair. So the reality is, you know, we really do believe strongly that, you, as you mentioned earlier, you know, kindness is designed, and it's designed in a thoughtful space. So you're not sitting in a classroom learning about people's differences, but you're in the same place enjoying a fun day in the playground, but you might be playing next to somebody that you wouldn't necessarily see in your daily life. And that does create those feelings of empathy, kindness, and just creating the society we all want to grow up in, which is we're welcome at any age and any body that we show up in, right?
0: And that's wonderful. Keep our comments coming from our listeners. We will get to all of them. WhatsApp 8855-0893 right after the traffic.
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2: Good morning. Here's a quick look on the roads early Thursday, 7:46 a.m. An accident now on BKE towards PIE after KJE. A vehicle breakdown as well on SLE towards CTE after Mandai Avenue. Drive safely.
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0: We're still chatting with Alenka Villarreal in California about her fabulous Magical Bridge Playground at Tampines Park. And in the studio, we have Sarah and her wonderful animated son, Jamie, 9 years old, fabulous student at the Rainbow Centre in Margaret Drive, keeping us company this morning.
2: And he's so happy today.
0: He's so happy.
2: Yes.
0: Everybody's welcome on this show. Mia says, a lovely comment follow-up. And keep the comments coming, 8855-0893. Mia also says, how do you think we have fared on inclusivity in our play spaces in recent years in Singapore? Sarah, I'll bring that question to you. How has it changed? I mean, when I first came to Singapore a million years ago in 1996, it was awful. There was no nice way of saying it. It wasn't even much fun if you had buggies, babies' buggies, let alone, you know, wheelchairs and other needs. Buses were terrible, trains were terrible, walkways were terrible, HDB corridors were terrible. And that's before we even get into playgrounds. How has it changed for you in Singapore in recent years?
4: In recent years? Changed. There's a lot. Changed a lot, actually. So we come back again to... Last time is different. Last time, like example, like we see people that with disabilities, children, right? There's no proper... Like Jamie, he have to use a proper stroller.
2: Yeah.
4: That's from the hospital, right? Last time, no. They just use a normal wheelchair or stroller. But now, his stroller himself is from US. It's very good.
2: Oh, okay.
4: Mobility for him, you know, and also light. Yeah. So that is the difference. Because I see last time and here now is very different.
0: Mm. And what about public spaces, playgrounds, things like that? I'm thinking about Stanley's point. He said also you have to deal with other parents saying the wrong thing, doing the wrong thing.
4: Yes.
0: What's your experience like with that?
4: During my experience, it was not like now. Last time was like all big and high concrete, right? Our playground is all like, you know, very... Like, we can jump up, we can climb up, you know, all no safety.
0: Like Dragon Playground.
4: Dragon
0: in
4: Playground,
0: Top Hire,
4: yes, correct. Yes. But now there's a lot of safety.
2: Mm. Okay.
4: That is a different. And it's good for the kids. Like for my time, rugged, right? We can just climb up and jump down, you know, parents is not there, you know?
2: Yeah.
4: So for now, it's better.
0: And if I could just follow up on Stanley's point, how are you treated or perceived by other parents around you and other children sometimes in the playground?
4: Okay, our experience when we went to a playground last weekend, right? So some parents, some kids will see Jamie. What happened to him? I bring him up, you know? So everybody like keep on see whether can he go, then don't let the children go near to him, you know, because he likes to kick. He likes to kick, right? Based on the brain reading, right? He likes to kick.
0: So he kicked me when he walked in, so he has very good taste. He kicks like Ronaldo.
4: But he doesn't kick.
0: Yeah, it's fabulous.
2: The best.
4: So that's where the parents are worried the kids will get kicked. Mm. You know, so, hey, don't like that. So sometimes I will tell them, you have to understand.
2: Mm.
4: He's not as normal as your child is. We also do not want Jamie to be like this. Mm. We want him to get interact with all the normal children, you know. So you don't feel what I feel.
2: Yes.
0: Yeah.
4: You know, some of them will give sarcastic remarks.
2: Oh,
4: I just ignore.
2: Mm.
4: To me, why must I why must I just take the remarks and keep to my heart?
0: Yeah.
2: Yeah.
4: I must be positive.
0: Yeah. He's just different. He's just different.
4: He's still normal. He still looks cool. He still looks chill, right?
2: Very chill
0: this morning.
2: So when you guys first heard about this new playground, what was your reaction? Did a part of you think, like, finally, like, somebody understands what families like ours need? And even before visiting it, I know that you plan on doing so. Does a project like this give you hope, you know?
4: Yes, it is. I'm very excited and very happy to bring my children to go, especially Jamie, because at least he can go up the slide without me carrying him to go up onto the boat, you know, swing. At least I can just push him up on the swing that I saw from the Sun Plaza playground. The playground itself, and also for the slide, I still can sit with him. I can enjoy the slide. So long never sit on slide.
0: It's fun, right?
4: It's fun because it's very fun. Wide.
0: Yeah.
4: No, it's very, you know, a bit smaller for me lah, for me. Okay. So I enjoy lah. I'm excited to go to the new magic playground.
0: Which brings me back to you, Alenka, in California. Number one, I completely agree with Sarah. There is no age limits to outdoor play. I still go on swing, Sarah. I do not apologize for that. If there's a swing and it's empty, I'm using it. I'm 51 years old. I don't care. But more generally, Alenka, what's been the reaction to the playground so far at Tampines? Because from what I've seen anecdotally and online, it's been a terrific success so far.
1: Well, thank you for the question. I first wanted to say to the parents, so somebody like Jamie and so many others will always be welcome at a magical bridge. And I appreciate that you mentioned you go on a swing many times. But if you have an adult child with disabilities, many times they aren't always able to go to playgrounds because they're typically created for little kids. And there's much more than just a swing. There's everything that should be available to you, whether you need to spin. And so I just hope that as we are now present in Singapore with a larger project, the Whale of a Tale was a smaller magical bridge. This is a real community-sized project, and I hope that the community slowly comes to realize that really this is for all of their children, both of their children, their grandparents, their parents. And so the reaction, the response has been, I mean, I was just there last week, so it's early, but it has been tremendous in the fact that we met parents. I have a 23-year-old Ava, who's the original founder of this whole Magical Bridge movement. She's 23 on the outside, but she's like a one-year-old on the inside. And so she enjoys Magical Bridge, and she never gets stared at Magical Bridge because we have, it's 10 years in, we've normalized the fact that our community has many different members that aren't always normalized by other ways, if you can say that. But at a Magical Bridge, everyone's welcome. And I just wanted to make one other point, which might surprise you in general, but, you know, as beautiful and as innovative as Singapore is, Singapore does not have a law that requires public playgrounds to be fully inclusive. Instead, it makes accessibility required for the environment. So for instance, getting to the playground, you have to be accessible, but the actual playground does not. And so we really are excited about the possibility of bringing this to more spaces so that every place, every playground is welcoming to everyone.
0: Alenka, can I just follow up with that? Because I have no idea about this, and I'm guessing most of our listeners will not. So you're saying there are certain laws that we do not have or regulations we do not have when it comes to inclusivity that perhaps you have in the US that we should have? What are they, and what would you like to see in Singapore?
1: Well, I mean, listen, I would say the U.S. is also, we have a very bare minimum. The reason we exist is because there are no laws that really mandate that a playground should be made to incorporate everybody. In the U.S., they just incorporate accessibility for a wheelchair user. But wheelchair users are about 10% of people with disabilities. We mostly find ourselves around people with autism, you know, ADHD, other things that make a playground need to be something more than it is today. In general, there are some requirements, and you've got the most incredible disability advocate team that I really have ever had the pleasure of meeting. I mean, I've had the pleasure of getting to know some of the disability advocates there, whether it's Denise Fua or Judy Wee, and of course the many schools. So my point is, the movement is strong, the interest is strong, and they are working on ways to become to make Singapore inclusive, accessible. But as far as the playground, the physical playground, that is still under, I guess, under development. And so I hope that with Magical Bridge, we can show that it works for everyone. It doesn't have to be more expensive. It doesn't have to be in any way different other than just the thoughtful design that really incorporates everyone's needs.
2: Wonderful. Well, I do have a stat to share. Globally, more than 1 billion people are said to be living with disabilities. Many of them are invisible and we can't tell, but 1 billion is the figure. And so we want to know, you know, based on what we heard from Sarah about maybe some of the stares that they don't appreciate and the lack of empathy sometimes, do you think that spaces like this new playground can help teach empathy and understanding and acceptance from a young age?
4: Okay, sorry, sorry. Okay, so yeah, for me, you know what to say? Very shy lah. Okay, for the empathy, like okay, like at least he's able to get into the play area with other children as well, and also that yeah, a bit emotional a bit. Okay, what we want is Jamie to be able to play with the rest of the people. So at least other people can see him, like them also,
2: Yeah.
4: right? Because that's why from the start we always bring him out everywhere we go. Yeah, we play together. Even we eat dinner outside together, and everything we do is together
2: Together.
4: actually. So we starting is a bit difficult lah when we see other people look at us like one kind, you know, why the children like that? Why this boy like that? But when this goes by, we have to be positive about it. We have to teach people outside that these are also with us. You're also the same as us, only that they are disability, but they are more clever and smarter than us.
0: Yeah. Sarah, do you think more playgrounds like this will help to improve that inclusivity?
4: Yes, improve a lot. Yeah, it's good lah with this magical. It's a real magic
2: really
4: playground
2: magic.
4: That I have.
0: And can I ask, how do your other siblings? You have two other children. How do his siblings help with Jamie?
4: Okay, for my girl, the first one, she's very helpful. When he got mild autism, she will say, "Look at me, Jamie. Look at me when I talk to you. Eye contact." And help together. The last one also help, you know, to massage. Abang, abang, I massage you, abang. Let's play together. So go to the room, you know, dance together. Even though he cannot, but they use the hand. Happy place, a happy place, that kind of song, you know. So, I mean, I'm lucky. We are lucky to have supportive. I have supportive husband, my family, and my children. Yeah. And it's a blessing that I get Jamie as well. Yeah, it's not easy.
0: Yeah.
4: To people out there, it's not easy to have a special children, but you as a parent have to be positive. When you're positive, your child will be positive. And that is the truth. Yeah.
0: And I want to give a shout out to your husband because he's been here the whole time with Jamie, even though you tech on him a bit just now because he wouldn't speak on the microphone. He's been terrific here today as well.
4: Yeah, correct.
2: I'm getting emotional as well. But we are hearing from Tik Chong, who says, "Good morning, Audrey and Neil. With such social infrastructure for all and the inclusivity, normal and kids with special needs will be good to educate the public to go with an open ear and more understanding as well. So maybe this is a stepping stone as well for us to learn more about this community."
0: I couldn't agree more. And on behalf of everyone here, I would just like to thank Olenka Villarreal, the founder and CEO of the Magical Bridge Foundation, for working with MParks to build this beautiful, inclusive playground at Tampines at the Plaza Park there. I'll give the final word to Sarah briefly. When are you going to go to the playground?
4: Coming the weekend.
0: Okay, hopefully she'll be there the weekend. That'll be fantastic. In the meantime, thank you, Sarah and Jamie and your husband for joining us today on what has been a fantastic We Are Family.
1: Thank you. Please go
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5: These are your news headlines. I'm Joshua Vong. Yet another company that has not paid its migrant workers their wages has emerged. The firm, VVR Engineering, belongs to the same director whose two other companies, KPA Engineering and SK Industries, have also not paid their workers. The director is Indian national Ramu Palani Velu. he has reportedly left Singapore and is not contactable. One Bangladeshi worker from VVR Engineering told the Straits Times that he has not been paid in 3 months. He was among some 400 migrants.